0: Up in Tasmania. They've had to borrow equipment from overseas, but that machinery doesn't have the Kiwi custom modifications. Five-time New Zealand champion Mark Dillon says it's frustrating.
1: Apparently it missed a ship in Sydney or got loaded onto the wrong outfit, and then now they've decided to send it home rather than sending it from Sydney to Croatia.
0: In sport, Warriors coach Andrew Webster may have to wrap an arm round one of his returning State of Origin players ahead of tomorrow's NRL clash with the West Tigers in Sydney. Kurt Capewell was subbed off by Queensland coach Billy Slater after making two handling errors and missing a tackle that led to Nathan Cleary's first try. New South Wales went on to win the series deciding match 30-12. Speaking to reporters, a downcast Capewell used repeated profanities to describe the game. Senior All Black Luke Jacobson says new coach Dave Rennie's quickly established himself as a calm operator on the side. Jacobson's been asked about the changes in team environment following Scott Robertson's departure in the off-season. The 25-test loose forward says he's enjoyed Rennie's company. That's news and sport.
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4: Kia ora, good afternoon. Checking out the weather forecast for all of New Zealand for the rest of today and all of tomorrow as we head towards a long weekend. Firstly, Northland mainly fine, isolated showers in the west. Auckland to Tomarirui, including Coromandel Bay, plenty in Taupo. Showers gradually clearing today, becoming fine everywhere tomorrow. Gisborne and Hawke's Bay, some periods of rain with some heavy falls inland. That is easing to showers tomorrow. Tararaki to Kapiti, partly cloudy, isolated showers today and tomorrow morning. Southerly gales gusting to 100 kilometres per hour in exposed places about Tararaki and Kapiti, easing this afternoon. Wellington, Taihape and Wairarapa also across to Marlborough and Canterbury. A few showers. Southerly gales gusting again to 100 kilometres per hour in exposed places about Wellington and the Marlborough Sounds. That is again easing this afternoon. For Nelson and also Buller, right down the west coast of Fiordland, generally fine. However, isolated showers about the south coast of Fiordland. Otago in Southland, partly cloudy with isolated showers, although fine periods increasing inland. And finally, the Chatham Islands, rain possibly heavy, easing to isolated showers this afternoon.
3: From the Bible. But whoever looks intently into the perfect law that gives freedom and continues in it, not forgetting what they have heard, but doing it, they will be blessed in what they do. Words to live by on Rema.
4: Wonderful words of life from James chapter 1 and verse 25. Lots of blessings in that verse. It is just coming up on 12:06 on Rema.
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4: Kia ora te whanau, ahi marie. Mā te ātua koutou e manaki, no mai haere mai, piki mai, kāke mai. Nā mihi nui kia koutou, ko Andrew Urquhart tēnei. Welcome along. It is a Thursday afternoon, but honestly, it's a Thursday that feels a little bit like a Friday. Long weekend, matariki tomorrow, bit of a midwinter long weekend. And hey, do hope that you've got some good things you'll be looking forward to, whether or not you would describe them as matariki things or just things. Just hanging out with friends and family and celebrating all the good things that God has given you. Do hope that some of that is coming your way over the weekend. Going to be talking matariki as we head through the lunch hour. As always, love to get your thoughts, comments and feedback to what we do discuss. 8168, the number to text. Start your message with the first word comments. Hey.

0: Zach Williams with Ben Fuller on Remus. Such a good song from them called Wait For Me. Just gone 10 past 12, Andrew Urquhart with you on a Thursday afternoon. And hey, we are on the cusp of Matariki, of course, a long weekend. But beyond it being a long weekend, what does it mean for you and your family? Hey, I know some people have some concerns about Matariki. Yes, it is a public holiday, although it's not a a Christian public holiday, unlike some of the others we celebrate here in New Zealand. How should we respond as the church community? We take a look at this issue from a number of different perspectives this afternoon. Can Christians respond to a harvest festival that appears to be rooted in Maori mythology? Love to get your thoughts and comments on this. 8168 is the number to text. Start your message with the first word comments.
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0: That is Jordan Sincere on Rima and a song called Fires. It is just after 12:15. Andrew Urquhart with you on the day before Matariki and asking the question, what do you make of this? Is this just a paid day off? Of course, big thanks to the former government. They made Matariki New Zealand's newest public holiday. And can I say there was always a bit of a big gap between King's birthday weekend and Labor Day. I think just strategically, it's good to have a midwinter holiday, but are you happy with Matariki? Some will take a moment to celebrate what's regarded as a cultural new year, but there's also more to Matariki than that. My guests today are from three different cultural backgrounds. They'll be sharing their lived understanding of Matariki through the unifying lens of Christianity. Would love to get your thoughts, comments and feedback on this issue as well. 8168 to the number to text. Start your message with the first word comments. Recently, I spoke to apologist from Thinking Matters, Hinare Whanga. Now, this is an excerpt of a longer conversation I had with him about his lived experience of Matariki. Asking the question, can we celebrate this without compromising faith?
1: Sort of tried to hide my views for a little bit, but yes, no, I can definitely appreciate Matariki as a national holiday. I mean, who doesn't like, you know, having another day off of work? But I also love the kaupapa that's actually around it, you know, when it comes to slowing down, you know, taking a breather and reflecting on the year that's passed. That's really a wonderful thing and a beautiful thing. And I think it's something that we all need to, in the busyness of the world that we live in today, is actually quite meaningful and powerful and useful for our well-being. And saying that, coming from a Christian perspective, me and my whānau and my church, where we come from, we actually don't celebrate Matariki. For me and my whānau, where I come from on the East Coast, we deem Matariki as one of the few things, one of the few traditions that were let go. Mm-hmm. Not intentionally forced, as some people today, as you might hear, you know, through colonization was kicked out, replaced with Christianity, but rather one of the things that our ancestors, my ancestors, wrestled with and just let go. It wasn't passed down through the generations for us. It wasn't something that was instilled in us. I mean, it was quite interesting for me personally when Matariki first became a thing. You know, yep. my son came home from primary school and he was singing it, Waiti, Waita, Waipuna. And I was sitting there going, yeah, I've never heard that song before. Where's that coming from? And then I sort of listened a little bit and I was like, those are names.
0: Yeah.
1: Where's that coming from? And so I started to have a little bit of a dig and I listened to my son and what he was being taught. And it's like, oh, Dad, it's this thing, Matariki. And straight away, I was like, never heard of it.
0: Yeah.
1: And so that led me on to start to investigate it for myself.
0: There is a kind of a mythos, and there's some actual myths as well, but there is a mythos around that Matariki was, well, this was just a practice for pre-colonial Māori. This is what they did. And in some ways, by recognising Matariki, we are reclaiming some of what was lost to colonialism. But hey, as you say, the story's a little bit more complicated than that, and perhaps the version of what Matariki was has changed a little bit over time.
1: Yeah, I would definitely agree with that. There's a few concerns that myself and a few other Māori leaders in the Christian space have concerning Matariki. Most notably, I mean, it's quite straight up, it's quite in your face, is the connection to the Ngā Atua.
0: Mm-hmm.
1: It's the connection to the acknowledgement of the Ngā Whetū through the ceremony of the Hautapu, which I think we can differentiate between Matariki, the festival and the star cluster,
0: yep,
1: versus the actual ceremony and practices that go alongside with those things. But in saying that, though, it is all interconnected. From a Māori perspective, nothing is segmented. Nothing is, you know, just floating in the ethos. Everything has a whakapapa and a connection. And with our expression of Matariki today, we cannot deny, coming from the man himself who's responsible for bringing it about as a national thing, that the intention is to resurrect that old Māori theology, that old Māori tuatanga, the acknowledgement of those things that were laid down by many of our ancestors. And so from a Christian perspective, that's a concern. And just if I could just paint something as like a little picture for your viewers to follow. From a Christian perspective, the nature of the relationship that we have with God is one that is described in a few different ways, but most notably through a marriage. Yep. And God himself, from Genesis through Revelation, demonstrates that he is a jealous God. This is a monogamous relationship. He doesn't like to share us with anyone. Mm. And I would point to, for example, Deuteronomy chapter 12, of where for those of us who were, as the New Testament says, far off and disconnected from the promises of Scripture, that now we have been brought near and in this intimate relationship, we need to recognize that that is our starting point. And so when it comes to things like matariki, with the very real

0: last year, and all of the stuff about worshipping foreign deities, we're not going to go there. Is there an opportunity to redeem Matariki without compromising our faith, in your opinion?
1: I think people are trying. Most definitely people are trying. Churches are even trying, which is really cool in one sense because it demonstrates that the church is not that, racist sort of, looking body of people that some say that the church is. And so that's really cool. But I'm sort of reminded about a principle within a book called Mamma Be Apologetics, where parents teach their children, how to navigate the world around them themselves. And they use a method called the spit and chew method. So if you sort of think about, if you get a piece of steak and you eat the steak and it's got a lot of gristle, how much gristle is in Matariki? Because if you keep what's good and you take away what's bad, how much of that is going to be gristle, and then therefore can you legitimately call what you're celebrating Matariki?
0: Okay.
1: I mean, the word itself, Matariki, ngā mata o te ariki nui a tāwhiri mātia, the eyes of the atua tāwhiri mātia. And so you've got to be intentional when navigating this particular space with the recognition that it's not the culture that we're trying to please, but as born-again believers and followers of Christ, our first allegiance is to God himself. And he is watching, and the nation is watching, and watching for our consistency in the way that we live our lives.
0: That is Henare Whanga from Thinking Matters there. And an interesting perspective that his people, when they committed to Christianity, Matariki was one of the things that they set aside. Certainly his ancestors felt that Matariki celebrations were inconsistent with their new faith. I know others have different views on this, and, a question on whether or not this is something which we can redeem as a Christian community. Not that we're advocating for pagan worship or idolatry, but can we remember those who we've lost recently? Can we have a time of breaking bread together as either a faith community or as families? Love to get your thoughts, comments and feedback on that. 8168, the number to text. Start your message with the first word, comments. Coming up in just a moment, a conversation I had with somebody who was approaching Matariki from a number of different cultural points of view. In fact, Matariki is one of four New Year's events that they celebrate and recognise within a calendar year. That conversation coming up in just a moment.

0: New to the Rima playlist, that is Jay King on Rima. I've Got Jesus. Honestly, the rest is details, isn't it? Just coming up on 12:30, Andrew Urquhart with you on the day before Matariki. And hey, what does it mean to you? If it means anything, anything than a long weekend, perhaps. How about the ideas of thankfulness, remembrance, faith, and hope? These are just some of the Christian values that some people bring to Matariki, or honestly, for any day of the week. So why at this specific time? My next guest is a Malaysian-born Chinese pastor, Wilson Chan, who has added Te Reo Māori to his language belt and Matariki to his family's New Year celebrations.
1: No mate, tititi, e whā ngā tauhou, e whakanui ana tēnei whānau, ko te tauhou Pākehā, ko te tauhou Hainamana, ko te tauhou Hāhi, a ko te tauhou Māori, ko Matariki tērā.
2: I grew up not knowing about Matariki. It wasn't on my radar. My whānau didn't do anything to acknowledge it. And so as a whānau now, with kids that we're raising and living in Aotearoa, we recognise that it's important and significant for this place. And so it's a way that we can create new traditions for our whānau and our kids.
1: Kia hau nei, ko te reo matua o tēnei whenua, ko te reo Māori. 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
2: I want them growing up, learning about the New Year's of their whakapapa of China and English New Year's and Aotearoa as well. So we try and engage in what we can, whether it's at kohanga or locally or through our church.
1: I think it's really beautiful that these two will grow up with the stories of Matariki and how Matariki shapes this whenua. And just even the songs and the stories, Malachi comes out from kohanga reo.
3: Like, they already know more than we do. Yeah. About Matariki, and more than we did at this age, more than we did 5-10 years ago. And that's a real encouragement for us, that we're raising kids who are hopefully going to be really more connected into this whenua than we maybe were growing up.
1: And in 20 years' time, we'll see the fruits of Matariki and what it means to this whenua. So it's going to be amazing. I mean, there'll be a million Māori living in this whenua who will know that their culture, their values, and the way they see the world is celebrated. And I think that's really beautiful. Because of the Treaty of Waitangi, you know, we get to live in this beautiful whenua. And also part of it too is like, how do we live in the rhythms of this whenua? Part of it too is a condition to protect its taonga, and Matariki's a taonga, Te Reo Māori's a taonga, this whenua's a taonga. And the key thing is like, how do we live together, celebrating each other's diversities? How do we wānanga together? Because the treaty wasn't about looking at the past, it was looking at the future of how do we live together as different cultures. So I think that's something that we've got to learn and embrace.
0: When it comes to how we gather together, of course, a lot of that involves kai. And there is a wonderful sense where, hey, here's us at the outermost parts of the world where our seasonal calendar is upside down. But there is something with, I suppose, traditional harvest festivals of coming together to celebrate provision. And in the bleak midwinter, to say, hey, it may be cold outside, but it's warm inside. Let's invite people to gather around to enjoy kai together. This is something which is true in just about every culture, I think.
1: Yeah, it definitely is. And because, you know, as we work with seasons in life, you know, there's seasons of sowing and there's seasons of harvesting. And also sometimes back in the traditional days, and even today, we sometimes seasons don't go as well.
0: Yep.
1: And it's, again, a time together on, like, how do we survive and flourish together as a community. And just something I want to touch on, especially when you said that our seasons are upside down.
0: Yeah.
1: And especially as our Christian ancestors, they were actually very in touch with their natural environment. And they actually planned our liturgical calendar really well.
0: Mm-hmm.
1: So the idea with Christmas was that it was near the winter solstice to remind us that even in the darkest times, light is returning.
0: Yeah.
1: It's to remind us of that Jesus came into this world and that light is returning. And even with I guess, with Easter as well. Over there, they celebrate in spring, mm-hmm. Where there's new life coming. And whereas for us, we celebrate in autumn, so it's very different. And I think our ancestors had something clued on, and even Anglican churches, they face towards the east because it's a liturgical calendar to use nature to proclaim the gospel.
0: Yeah.
1: In the sense of, like, you know, the sun rises again, and we face that again, that whatever we face, you know, resurrection is coming.
0: With Matariki, of course, it is. It's also about the stars. We look to the heavens. We see Matariki, which is a sign in the heavens that a new season is coming. It is a season for planting and looking forward to the season ahead. And again, something beautiful and liturgical about looking to the heavens, looking to the glory of God that we see in the heavens as we celebrate Matariki.
1: Yeah, no, for sure. I think there's a big wānanga at the moment between Christians and also with Māori Christians as well. And kind of what they're doing is comparing, you know, what is the biblical understanding of the signs of stars,
0: yeah,
1: but also what is the Māori understanding of stars. And I think often people get lost in that debate as well in terms of, like, where do we sit? Like, how do we celebrate Matariki well?
0: Yeah.
1: And I guess for me is that I think, especially around, I think there's a difference between acknowledging gods,
0: yep,
1: and also a difference in worshipping the god. So mm-hmm. in the biblical understanding, there was amazing acknowledgement of other gods of other cultures.
0: Mm-hmm.
1: And it's written in our scriptures too. However, with the ancient Israelite faith, plus the Christian faith, they chose to worship one God. And I think that's the key difference. I think in that wānanga, that's something we got to hold to. And for me, like, I don't mind acknowledging the other gods, but there's a difference in worshipping one God. And there's another kind of aspect of that, you know, like, do we acknowledge the gods of our Western world, like our power, fame, money, and sex? Do we acknowledge them as gods, or have we forgotten them as gods?
0: That is Wilson Chan bringing a unique perspective to Matariki, coming from a Chinese cultural background, although embracing a te reo Māori approach as well. What are your thoughts on what Wilson had to share? We've certainly had some comments raising concerns about some of the spiritual connotations. One anonymous text came from somebody who described themselves as a relief teacher. They are teaching that the demigod name of each star is the creator of the sea, the forest, etc., etc. Really disturbing that parents can opt out of Launchpad but probably don't have a clue what their children are learning about Māori spirituality. And another viewer said, I do think that it's, and it's only my personal view, that we cannot view this in any regard with any Christian connotation. This is a day for the god Tawhirimātia, god of winds and weather, where Matariki derives from. I think we're confusing people on a stance of our god. We have only one god and he is jealous. Any thoughts on this? Well, hey, certainly appreciate that people have a range of different views on this, and I don't want this to be a stumbling block. We just want to engage a conversation about, hey, this is something which has come up in our culture. What do we do with this? Can we reconcile it to our Christian faith? Is there a way which we can approach it, which is not inconsistent with our faith and our values? Love to get your thoughts and comments. As always, 8168, the number to text. Start your message with the first word comments.
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11: 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But don't let him do all the talking. Let us know your thoughts and comments. 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

0: That is 10th Avenue North on Arima and Take Heart. It is just coming up on 12:45. Andrew Urquhart with you the day before Matariki, and on tomorrow's program, we're going to we'll have more of a focus on Matariki. This is just a sneak preview on Matariki Eve, if you like. But hey, as always, love to get your thoughts, comments, and feedback to what we talk about today. 8168, the number to text. Start your message with the first word comments. Had a conversation recently with Dave Mann from the Hope Project, who encourages us to resist any rhetoric or media hype that attempts to elevate Matariki to a spiritual tradition. Recording a biblical precedent, Dave says that thanking God for the harvest season is a natural thing for people to do in most cultures.
1: When it comes to Matariki, just because some people worship idols, it doesn't mean we as Christians can't thank Jesus. Where did my provision come from? You get to the end of the harvest year, you know, think of all the, I don't know, the kiwi fruit orchardists and the farmers, you know, a couple of months off with the cows. That's the chance for a holiday. If you're a Christian, thank God. Thank God for it and pray to God for continuing favour so you can be a blessing to your community. So I just don't think the fact that some people have an idolatrous view necessitates that everybody else abandons the festival.
0: When it comes to how prevalent a view of the old gods are, the gods of the pre-colonial, what some people would describe as pagan Maori gods, how much of this is actually a strong belief within our culture, and how much of it is just, hey, this is myths and legends time, this is stories to be read, and it's there's no real genuine faith commitment here?
1: Yeah, I mean, the worship of Māori Atua is just far, far smaller than I think most New Zealanders realise. It's far smaller than most Māori realise. It's really low in the data. What's happening here, and excuse the way I term this, but I actually think it's a far left, you know, critical race theory, white guilt agenda. Okay. Yep. To try to take Christianity down and to put indigenous religions up. And the same crowd that are pushing through government education and media the worship of Māori Atua at Matariki and at other times are pushing the worship of pagan spirituality and gods throughout Europe, trying to remove Christianity over there as well. So we're sitting as a subset of a much wider political movement. To give you the actual data, 24% yep. of Māori affiliate as Christian. And compared to 39% 10 years prior in 2013.
0: Okay.
1: So the number affiliating as Christian is decreasing, but what percentage affiliate as worshipping or following Māori Atua? Today it's 7.9% okay. in 2013. In 2023, 6.4%. So the percentage of Māori who consider Māori Atua just 3 years ago is only 6.4%, and that's a lower number than it had been 10 years prior. Mm-hmm. And this is where I suggest something maybe a bit provocative to some. You've got a small number of Māori who really want to promote the worship of the Māori gods, worshipping yep. the forest and the trees and the lakes and the seas, that sort of dynamic. But I actually think you've got a far-left, white guilt sort of complex cultural dynamic on within which it's actually white people sitting in parts of government, media and education who actually have an agenda to support this. And this is creating the public's perception that this is far bigger than it is. But if we were to make the spiritual dynamic of Matariki reflective even just of our Māori population, no religion, 60%, Māori Atua, 6.4%, Christianity, over 24%.
0: Yeah.
1: It's four times more logical to make Jesus the centre of the celebration than it is Māori Atua.
0: Now, I'm just wanting to put your finger on something, actually, because you recognise that the percentage of Māori who would call themselves Christian has decreased, and it has decreased in the general population, although the number for Māori is slightly lower than the general population. If they're not leaving Christianity to go back to pagan mythology, where are they going? Do we know?
1: Yeah, there's a really interesting study that's come out this year from Victoria University in Wellington about our Indigenous peoples and their changing religious demographic. Those involved, I'll credit their names, the Sarah Ramani, Peter Eds, and Rebecca Senanayake. And Sarah participated in the creation of a video I discovered online, which alerted me to the study. And the question has basically been, why are Māori shifting from predominantly from Christianity to no religion?
0: Yep.
1: And I suggest the data for Māori is almost the same as European New Zealanders.
0: Okay.
1: So New Zealand and European New Zealanders are the same. In our data, our immigrants are disproportionately Christian. So 27% of New Zealanders is... 27% of New Zealanders weren't born in New Zealand.
0: Yes.
1: 40% of church attenders weren't born in New Zealand. And so European and Māori New Zealanders are the same, but the reason for going to no religion is different. And the studies reveal that many of them are beginning to view Christianity as the tool of colonisation and responsible for colonisation. And so if they are to better affirm their Māori identity, they are perceiving it to be necessary that they leave Christianity. And this speaks to me of the very imbalanced telling of our history with religious agenda that's going on in our nation. And again, I don't think this is primarily from Māori. I think it's a national dynamic. It's a political dynamic. Christianity is the only reason the treaty came about. Christianity is good in this picture, yet it's put in the picture as if it's to blame for things. And this points to me to the challenge we have as the Christian Church to pay attention to what the Shining Lights Trust has been trying to say for 15 years.
0: Yeah.
1: We have to learn and tell the story of Jesus in our bicultural history and Jesus in our values history, because the data is showing we're paying an incredible price for our failure to do that.
0: And honestly, a Matariki is as good, if not a better opportunity to do so than most for the Christian community to say, hey, we'll recognise where the proverbial fish hooks are in this one, but this is an opportunity to tell our bicultural history. I must say, Dave, at this time of the year, I do feel sorry for the atheist who looks up at the in wonder at the splendour of God's creation, looks to the skies and doesn't have anybody to be grateful to. I mean, it must be a terrible dilemma for them to have, but I think there is an opportunity to look to the skies, to be grateful to God, for churches and Christian communities to hold events where we celebrate our bicultural history and Jesus at the centre of that.
1: At a new year, you are naturally going to give thanks to God for the provision and what's come in the times before. You're going to celebrate your cultural ancestors who have enabled so many blessings for you, which we certainly have in New Zealand. You're going to gather with family and friends to enjoy these celebrations. You're going to look to the future to see where hope could lie. These are natural things to lean into, and a new year in the middle of winter makes natural cultural sense. And just to give one story, maybe to close off here, this last week I had another gentleman contact us who would be clearly part Māori within his identity and heritage. He was randomly given one of our Past Hope Project booklets, and it had a story of one of his own ancestors.
0: Wow.
1: He'd never heard the whole Christian story. And he heard the Christian story, and it made him look at his history differently. And so he contacted and said, where'd you get the information from? So I noted the local Komatua and whatever else we'd got the stories from, the Hope Project booklets and other resources. He's proceeded to buy Keith Newman's Bible and Treaty, Patricia Borden's The Years Before Waitangi, and his intent is to now research his own history, the Christian dynamic, and to then create some resources to tell his own wider family.
0: Wow.
1: Hearing the story changes a person's perspective. And I just caution the New Zealand Church, we're losing ground because there are people with an anti-Christian religious agenda who are speaking and telling stories. We have to lean in. Matariki, let's lean in. It's just a harvest festival. The Bible had one as well. Let's thank God for provision, but then let's respect the bicultural dynamic of our nation. Research, know and tell the stories because it's actually to our peril if we do otherwise.
0: Dave Mann there from the Hope Project, his thoughts on Matariki. And hey, I appreciate that this is an important issue. It's a relatively new thing for some of us. We're still getting our head around it. What do we do with Matariki? It is, I don't think we've solved this equation yet, but as always, welcome your thoughts, comments and feedback. Thanks for those who have texted through. Now, we are going to be jumping into this tomorrow as well, some more interviews on this topic. And as always, welcome your thoughts and your comments. Just a few minutes away from 1 o'clock, news headlines updated at 1. Following on from that, focus on the family. Today's topic, providing hope to a doubting culture. Englishman Justin Brierley is special guest on Focus on the Family. And also, of course, coming up between 1 and 2 o'clock, Tark Barner pops in Running with Fire, continuing his series from 1 Corinthians, Love is Not Proud. All coming up after 1 o'clock, but hey, keep the text coming through, 8168, the number to text. Start with the first word comments.
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7: Look what you've done. 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
1: In this update, Transport Minister Chris Bishop says changing the phasing of work on Roads of National Significance pipeline isn't a backdown. The government has split the 17 RONS projects into three levels. First phase projects are top priority. Those in phase two will be preparing for construction, and phase three projects will continue, but more slowly. Five of the government's roading projects have been put in that slow lane. Bishop says they will be built, but not within the next decade.
2: I think it would be fair to say 2023 commitments were very ambitious, very ambitious.
1: It's unclear where the US-Iran peace deal stands after a flurry of US strikes, which with claims it's retaliation for hits on ships. Donald Trump's declared their memorandum of understanding is over, but says his negotiators can continue. Aircraft carrier USS Abraham Lincoln commanding officer Captain Daniel Keeler told CNN they're on standby.
3: There's clearly still targets that are out there that we could go after, and it's just a matter of if he orders us to do it or not. How far that goes, that's a discussion for political leaders.
1: The fuel crisis is intensifying transport poverty. A public health communication centre briefing shows the average household's $252 weekly transport spend has risen by $65 since the Iran war. Lead author, Otago University Associate Professor Angela Curl, says people end up having to juggle expenses.
4: Where people do absorb the cost, they then have to reduce spending in other areas, so not being able to afford enough food, for example, and spending it on their transport instead.
1: Concerned solar policies won't turn the dial for the average punter. Both National and Labor have announced policies to help kit out houses with solar power. Labor's promising subsidies for low and middle income families, cheap loans, and permitting plug-in solar systems. Lightforce Solar co-director John Harmon says moving energy sources would help level the playing field.
5: Everywhere in the world has got more solar than New Zealand. It's just the lines company don't facilitate it and the gentailers don't want it because they're making all the money.
1: The first independent findings into Wellington's Moa Point sewage disaster are to remain secret. After months of waiting, the government's received the first report, but the public won't see it due to fears it could impact potential legal action. Tobias McIntosh reports.
6: Local Government Minister Simon Watts launched a Crown review in February after the plant catastrophically failed, sending millions of litres of untreated wastewater into the sea. Watts says releasing the report could risk prejudicing investigations or enforcement action by the Regional Council.
1: Aucklanders are learning more about the City Rail Link, but not yet its opening date. The entire network is closing today until Monday for a dress rehearsal. Media have been given a tour of the new Karangahape Road station today. The station has intricate Māori carvings on the roof, automatic safety sensors to stop people getting too close to tracks, and the country's longest escalator. AT CEO Stacey Vanderpatten says everyone wants to know when it will open, but there's more work to do.
7: It'll be presumptuous at this point. Next week we'll be better informed to understand what that may look like. Today's a really big part of that.
1: To sport and senior All Black Luke Jacobson says new coach Dave Rennie's quickly established himself as a calm operator. The 25-test loose forward says he's enjoyed Rennie's company, having only crossed paths with him briefly in the Waikato rugby scene a decade ago.
8: I've only done a little bit of time with him. I've got to know him a lot better now, but I guess it does help having that previous connection. But I've enjoyed working with him.
1: The All Blacks will name their team for Saturday's Nations Championship Test against Italy at 3:30 this afternoon. And the fairy tale run of Wimbledon wildcard Arthur Ferry is creating more tennis history. The Brit, ranked a measly 114th in the world, has become the lowest ranked man to reach a Grand Slam semi-final in 12 years and just the second wildcard ever to reach the final four at Wimbledon. And that's news and sport.
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10: Kia ora, good afternoon. Checking out the weather forecast for all of New Zealand for the rest of today and all of tomorrow as we head towards a long weekend. Firstly, Northland mainly fine, isolated showers in the west. Auckland to Tomarirui, including Coromandel Bay, plenty in Taupō. Showers gradually clearing today, becoming fine everywhere tomorrow. Gisborne and Hawke's Bay, some periods of rain with some heavy falls inland. That is easing to showers tomorrow. Taranaki to Kapiti, partly cloudy, isolated showers today and tomorrow morning. Southerly gales gusting to 100 kilometres per hour in exposed places about Taranaki and Kapiti easing this afternoon. Wellington, Taihape and Wairarapa also across to Marlborough and Canterbury. A few showers. Southerly gales gusting again to 100 kilometres per hour in exposed places about Wellington and the Marlborough Sounds. That is again easing this afternoon. For Nelson and also Buller, right down the west coast of Fiordland, generally fine. However, isolated showers about the south coast of Fiordland. Otago and Southland, partly cloudy with isolated showers, although fine periods increasing inland. And finally, the Chatham Islands, rain possibly heavy, easing to isolated showers this afternoon.
11: From the Bible, the Spirit of the Sovereign Lord is on me, because the Lord has anointed me to proclaim good news to the poor. He has sent me to bind up the brokenhearted, to proclaim freedom for the captives and release from darkness for the prisoners. Words to live by on Rema.
10: Those words from the book of Isaiah, chapter 61 and verse 1. It is just coming up on 6 minutes after one on Rema. Nau mai, haere mai, te ahi ahi pai. Whakawhatai, kia koe, tēnā koutou katoa, ko Andrew Uka, te tēnei. Welcome along to this Thursday afternoon. Some very good things coming our way. We'll take a look at some of the feedback we've received to the show a little bit later on. Also, Tark Barner popping in, continuing his series on Running With Fire called Love Is Not Proud. First up, though, on Focus on the Family, providing hope to a doubting culture. Justin Brierley, a very special guest. It's Focus on the Family.
12: You have to be honest. Coming to faith can absolutely an intellectual component that is often very important for people. But there's also a spiritual component where you have to let your guard down and you have to open yourself up to the possibility that God may be the thing you were looking for all along. And when that happens, when the head and the heart meet, that can be just the most extraordinary thing.
13: That's Justin Brierley. He's a popular writer and podcaster in the UK, and he's convinced that we're witnessing a growing wave of Christian faith replacing the secularism in the culture. The question is, are we ready for it? Welcome to Focus on the Family with Jim Daly. I'm John Fuller.
14: John, I visited with Justin on my podcast, Refocus with Jim Daly, and we had a great conversation about what he's observing in the culture. That's kind of the theme of the podcast, is culture. And also what he's observing among agnostics and atheists. There is quite a wave, I think, occurring. There's been some notable atheists now that have come to the Christian perspective, Christian faith. And like Justin, I believe we have an amazing opportunity to share the gospel right now. And that's what we talked about during our visit. I first met Justin in London when we were promoting our new documentary film, Truth Rising, produced with the Colson Center, which fits right into the discussion today. We also have a free 4-part study to help equip you to reach others for Christ in this critical moment. And I want to urge you to be part of this movement to impact the culture.
13: Mm-hmm. Justin Brierley is a Christian apologist, a very popular author, and his book that forms the basis for this discussion is called Why I'm Still a Christian. After 2 decades of conversations with skeptics and atheists, The Reason I Believe. And Justin has 2 very popular podcasts. One is The Surprising Rebirth of Belief in God, and the other is called Re-Enchanting. And let's go ahead and hear that conversation with Justin Brierley on today's episode of Focus on the Family with Jim Daly.
14: Justin, thanks for joining me today on Focus on the Family.
12: Thank you so much. Great to be with you.
14: Let's get into it. You believe that Christians need to be well-rounded. That sounds good, you know, studying and knowing the Word and knowing the world we're in. How important is it for cultural understanding?
12: It's hugely important, because if we don't know what we believe and why we believe it, then when those difficult questions come, when we have those cultural conversations, you know, we're going to be left stranded. And so absolutely, I think we've got more information now at our fingertips than we've had in many years. You can go online, you can find all kinds of resources. So in a way, there's no excuse to take really seriously what was been said from the first century. Always be ready to give an answer to anyone who asks you about the reason for the hope that you have. And that's essentially what I've been trying to do through what's technically called apologetics, but just generally engaging with culture and seeing why it makes sense these days to believe in God.
15: Yeah. You know, I'm aware of a 2022 survey, and it reported that 28%, and these are probably very similar to statistics here in the U.S., but 28% of people in the U.K. think of Jesus as a mythical figure, kind of a compilation of good deeds done, and they put it under this mythical figure. About 54% of the U.K. folks believe he was a real person, so that's actually good, but it's significantly down from past decades. What do you think about that? We're seeing some survey work now showing that that trend may have bottomed out and that more people are turning back to a belief in Christ.
12: Yeah, and this is the really interesting aspect of what I've been calling in some of my work a surprising rebirth of belief in God in the UK, but also in the West more generally. And you're right, that skepticism around the Bible, around Jesus, has been very prevalent in the last couple of decades, especially with the rise of new atheism and some of these big atheistic characters. But I noticed as I was hosting conversations between Christians and non-Christians, a real change actually in the atmosphere in just the last few years around faith, a much more openness, exactly what you're describing there, Jim, especially among younger generations, interestingly. And I think it's because the secular humanist atheist narrative just hasn't worked out for people, frankly. It's produced a very polarized, sort of conflicted culture where people don't really have a story to believe in any longer. And I think young people especially, they're looking for a story to make sense of life. And I think that's what is happening. We're starting to see, especially with interesting influencers like Jordan Peterson and here in the UK, historians like Tom Holland, talking about faith in ways that are beginning to make sense again for young people and adults in general. So I'm quite excited to see, as you say, some statistics now coming out showing that there is a difference. In fact, some very interesting statistics here in the UK that show actually a real rise in attendance in church among young people, especially among young men.
15: You know, one of the things at this point of our discussion, I think, is important to mention. You know, Christians, I think every generation thinks this is the end times. You know, look how children are behaving. And for my journey in that way, I have wanted to develop a confidence that God has this in his hands. And it's kind of an interesting equation that's so true. What the world should see in us is this amazing confidence about eternity. And sometimes when these destabilizing things occur in culture, in politics, whatever it might be, it's interesting that non-believers are troubled looking at us being troubled.
12: Yes, absolutely. If we call ourselves Christians, we should have that kind of confidence in the rock that is Jesus Christ, so that whatever is going on around us, we have this refuge and this hope in something that is eternal and unshifting, despite the changing tides of politics and culture. Interestingly, just to add to that, though, one of the reasons I'm seeing people taking Christianity seriously again, many secular people, I think it's because they realize, well, you know, politicians can't solve this stuff. You know, scientists can't solve this stuff. The sociologists can't solve this stuff. Maybe it's worth going back to the original story that seems to have grounded the West. And for that reason, although we don't like living in tumultuous, turbulent times, sometimes those are the kinds of times that God uses to actually draw people back to himself.
15: Well, exactly right. Let's talk about science and those things, the skeptics, you might say. But your dad, just to start that process there, your dad was a scientist, correct?
12: That's right.
15: I mean, so how did he, as a man of faith, I'm assuming that, but how did he come to those conclusions that all the science he was studying and talking about was congruent with his faith?
12: Yeah, well, I was really fortunate to grow up in a home where faith was absolutely a part of family life, but absolutely there was an openness to the intellect, to scientific inquiry. As you say, my dad was a biochemist but by background. And so we often had conversations as I was growing up about the interaction of science and faith. And he was someone who just never saw a conflict between the two. That was increasingly being sort of put out there by the new atheists at the time where I was going into my late teens and early 20s. But actually, it was really helpful having my dad, who was grounded in science, to say, well, actually, when I look at the world, at biology, at physics, I actually see this extraordinary amount of coherence that seems to point beyond itself towards some kind of creative intelligence. So, you know, working in biochemistry, my father sort of had spent time looking at the extraordinary inner workings of the cell and the way in which DNA, you know, sort of was this extraordinary factory for producing all the parts of a person or a tree or a flower. And he said, there's just no way this came about by a completely undirected, purposeless process. He said, just looking at it scientifically tells you that that's not true. And so he was someone who kind of helped me to see that actually there's something deeper than just the physics and the chemistry and the biology going on. There's actually a kind of, well, literally what the Gospel of John calls the word, the logos behind it all, the thing that spoke life into existence. You have to have that. You have to have that spoken piece of information, that thing that actually makes it come alive. And that, I think, is what scientists ultimately are kind of studying. They're not studying dead matter. They're studying things that have this divine spark of life within them.
15: Yeah. In that context, this element of faith, I mean, that is it. If you could prove something absolute, faith is not required. And I don't want to use it as a cop-out to say, well, you need faith. And yet the Lord himself talks about that. There is an element there that God seems to have set the trap to say, I'm going to get you so far with knowing the universe because I designed it, I created it, it's knowable, but you're still going to come up short on the diving board. You have to take that step, that plunge into something you don't understand. And I guess, do you see a pattern with people like Richard Dawkins and the others that you've debated and talked with that you're mentioning? Does that become really the problem, that they just can't accept this idea that faith is an element that God would want to see us demonstrate in order to believe?
12: I think there's definitely something in that, Jim, because, you know, I've had hundreds of conversations with atheists and over the years. And in the process, you know, we've often gone back and forth on the intellectual arguments for and against God. But I very often get to the point where I think, well, ultimately, this isn't necessarily just an intellectual thing. There's a heart issue here as well. And it's that question of, do I want to believe in something that I can't, if you like, examine, understand at a purely intellectual level? Because that means a certain amount of humility, almost a surrender, if you like. And it's not that we have to surrender our intellect or our reason when we become a Christian. Far from it. I think God, if you like, makes absolute sense of our intellect and our reason. But we do have to surrender our ego, the idea that I am the top dog, the one to whom I will kind of be the judge of everything else. When you realize there's a judge above you, and that you will never fully be able to understand or grasp, that requires a certain amount of humility. And I think that is where a number of the atheists I've engaged do struggle, because they don't want the universe to be like that. They want to be at the top of the pecking order, and having to say, no, you are God and I am not God, that's something different than intellect. That's a spiritual issue at its core.
15: Yeah, some of it's just humorous observation sometimes. I have a friend who's a Christian. He said, you know, with atheists, it's amazing. They don't believe in God, but they spend a lot of time talking about him. Yes. You must feel that way too. I mean, these are people that should shrug you off. You know, I really don't care. But they, you know, to their credit, they want to engage you. But I do notice a lot of atheists are very vigorous about talking God down.
12: Yes. As one friend put it to me, I don't believe in God, but I hate him. You know, right. There's this kind of odd sort of contradiction, isn't there? And I think, yes, that's probably true. I don't want to, you know, dismiss the honest search that many of my atheist friends go on. But at the same time, I've also seen that kind of atheism, which once you dig below the surface, it's not really an intellectual thing. It's just people just don't like the idea of God. They sort of have they just want to push it away. Yeah. Having said that, you know, it's extraordinary what can happen to give a change of heart. I mean, you've probably heard the story of Ayaan Hirsi Ali, probably the most famous female atheist in the world at one time, had completely rejected God, religion, great friends with Hitchens, Harris, Dawkins, all the new atheists. And yet, just about a year and a half ago, she has this extraordinary conversion to Christian faith. And it's an intellectual journey, certainly, at one level. She came to see the way in which really Christianity was the foundation for everything she appreciated about Western civilization. But it was also a personal journey where she kind of encountered a meaning crisis. She couldn't sustain her belief in, you know, the value of life and everything else. She couldn't see a way forward on a purely atheistic worldview. She became very depressed, nihilistic, even alcoholic. And it was only when a counselor said to her, I think you're spiritually bankrupt. Have you considered praying? And she said, well, I can't pray. The God I was raised with was a monster because she had been raised in a fundamentalist Islamic sect and rejected it. But then this counselor said, well, what kind of a God could you believe in? And this was the turning point for her. It was definitely a spiritual turning point because she says she started to describe the kind of God she'd be willing to believe in. And she realized she was basically describing Jesus Christ. Mm-hmm. And so she thought, well, maybe I ought to investigate this person who claimed to be God. She began praying. She started going to church. And in her own words, God turned her life upside down. So I think, you know, you have to be honest. Coming to faith can absolutely, an intellectual component of that is often very important for people. But there's also a spiritual component where you have to let your guard down and you have to open yourself up to the possibility that God may be the thing you were looking for all along. And when that happens, when the head and the heart meet, that can be just the most extraordinary thing.
15: Let's move into cultural observations. You know, one of the things for Western culture, this is where we're linked around the world, Western culture. But as you see a decline in moral stability, you see a rise in evil. I mean, I think that is an equation that most of us in the faith would agree with. Probably atheists may not agree with, but just describe that observation that when moral guidance, moral boundaries are loosened, what happens is you have more immoral behavior.
12: Mm. Yeah. And it was Nietzsche, you know, a well-known atheist who put it so succinctly. He said, without God, everything is permissible. Because in a sense, if we do live in a world where there is no God, there is no ultimate moral law at the foundation of reality, then in a sense, it's a free-for-all. It is just whoever is the most powerful, whoever gets their way, kind of gets to rule, gets to set the rules. And yeah, of course, that's why in a culture where we are forgetting God in so many ways, and in a sense saying, well, there are no rules to be obeyed, we just, you know, have to make it up for ourselves, inevitably that gives license for people to go off in all kinds of immoral directions. I think, though, it's almost the fact that that is happening so much in our culture now has kind of led some people to realize, well, I don't like the direction this culture is going. And I think we've kind of gone off the rails. And there's a very interesting sort of impetus back to more conservative Christian values in lots of parts of the culture today, even from non-Christians, interestingly. Now, as we lose the Christian story, the question is, can we keep those values, those things that people sort of still recognize as being fundamental and important? And I think without the Christian story, we can't actually. And that's why people are asking now, well, maybe we need a return of Christianity. Maybe the new atheists, in being so quick to dismiss and, you know, get people to abandon faith, maybe they didn't realize actually what they were letting in its place, which is this completely amoral, immoral, divided and confused culture that we now find ourselves in. And that for me is so interesting, that sometimes things have to get worse before people realize they need Christianity again.
15: And of course, in that context, we as Christians are going, how much worse can it get? But again, the Lord's in control. And there is some deep end of the pool that he seems to bring culture back out of that and to make people aware that that's too far. But let me hit you with some good, tough questions so people can be equipped to answer these. Again, you're an apologist and this is what your world's all about. Christianity makes the claim to be the sole religion, the faith that actually connects to God. And there's lots of analogies. It's God reaching to us, not us reaching to him. But give it your best shot. When you're with somebody who says, well, I just think that's so narrow and so, you know, exclusionary, how can Christianity make that claim that they're the only religion?
12: Well, the first thing I'd want to gently point out to the person who says that is, well, you're also making an exclusive claim just in saying that Christianity cannot be the only true religion.

0: Religions are different. They make very different claims about reality. And it can actually be rather insulting to say, well, we all basically believe the same thing, don't we? No, we don't. You know, a Muslim believes very different things about God to a Christian, very different things about Jesus between a Christian and a Jewish person, maybe. And actually, it's more respectful to acknowledge that we have our different claims and to obviously have good faith conversations about that. But don't simply sort of try to pretend that we're somehow all the same. We're not. And it's important to recognize that. And then finally, I'd want to say, it leaves us with this question in the end. Well, if there is a God, has that God revealed himself to us? Because if it's not just a case of saying, oh, well, they're all basically the same, or just kind of, you just have to pick one at random. The question is there a reason to believe that Christianity is the true revelation of God? And I obviously believe there is. And the reason is because God came in person in the Christian story to show who he was. And I rather liken it sometimes to a key that opens a door. You know, when I walk up to the church that I attend, I have a whole, you know, I've got access to the church with a big bunch of keys, and they all look rather similar, these keys. So sometimes I sort of have to try a few in the lock before finding the one that actually opens the door. But then once I've opened the door with that key, I don't then try all the others as well, just in case one of them works. Ah. And I think it's the same with religion. You might look around and you might try and find, you know, but you don't have to try every religion out there. If you find the key that opens the door, you found the real thing. And I think for me, that's expressed in Jesus, especially in his resurrection. If Jesus was who he claimed to be, the Son of God, and if he died and rose again in vindication of that claim, then you found the key that opens the door. You don't have to go searching through every religion. And it just is a fact that God has come, made himself known in this person, Jesus. There's a whole chapter in the book where I talk about the resurrection and why I think it is actually the definitive event of history and why we can have real faith in the historical claims of the Christian faith. But that for me is at the center of kind of going through the weeds of, well, maybe it's this religion, maybe it's the other. How can we ever know? I think we can know because of Jesus.
1: I like that. I like that analogy of the ring of keys. That's really good. And I'll use that when I talk to my unsaved friends at this point. That's a good one. I think at the end here is just this idea, apologetics can often be seen as a battleground. You know, it's like playing rugby or American football. There's a goal, and I'm going to go on offense and try to score the goal and get you to see the light, so to speak. And, you know, it's this tug of war of ideas and thoughts and philosophy and religion and who's right and who's wrong. It seems like you have a great way, a winsome way of saying, well, let's just come reason together. Which is what the Lord says, obviously. Mm. Speak to that need for that winsomeness and that idea that you're not here to win. You're simply here to live out the faith so people can see something different and hopefully develop that appetite then to want what you have.
0: Yeah. Well, I think you've put it so well yourself there, Jim. But I come back to where I began with 1 Peter 3:15. In a sense, that is the classic apologist's verse, isn't it? Always be ready to give an answer to anyone who asks you about the reason for the hope that you have. Now, that's what you're doing at an intellectual level with apologetics. You're trying to make the case, answer questions, and show that it makes sense to believe in God, to believe in Jesus. We sometimes forget the bit at the end of the verse, though, don't we? Which is, but do this with gentleness and respect. Because, and that is so critical. Because if you're simply there as a sort of battering ram, trying to make someone believe with the force of your intellectual arguments, I think that often fails because people want to feel that they're actually being heard at their end, you know, that you're taking a real interest in them, that you're not just seeing them as a sort of project, if you like. And that's where the gentleness and respect comes in, because the way you say things matters just as much as what you say. And I don't believe anyone in the end gets argued into the kingdom of God, okay? It's got to be about them wanting what's on offer in the end. And for me, that's so important. And sometimes we can do a great job of arguing for God, but not of representing God in the way we say these things. In the end, no one's going to want to become a Christian if the example they have sitting in front of them, you, doesn't look like the kind of person they'd want to become. Right. So in the end, yes, we need to use intellectual arguments, but we need to represent God. We need to do it with grace.

0: reverence and respect, just as we're commanded to in Scripture. And that's the magic formula. That's the way, when we have good conversations, when we open ourselves up, when we treat people as human beings worthy of our dignity and respect, you might just find that conversation goes somewhere.
1: Yeah, it's so good. I've had, you know, secular friends who have said, yeah, I would never become a Christian because I knew this Christian and he stiffed me for $100. And now I'm saying people's behavior will always let you down. Yeah, no matter what the standard. We find a way to do worse than the standard. But don't let that dictate your search for the Lord and your search for, you know, meaning and eternal life. So, Justin, this has been terrific. I'm looking forward to reading your book, Why I'm Still a Christian. I'll be giving it away to my boys and everybody I know because this is what it's all about. And you've beautifully put together a real sensible, reasonable articulation of why the faith is so important, not just to Christians, but to everybody. Thanks for being with us.
0: Oh, thank you for the opportunity, Jim. It's been an absolute delight.
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4: 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So if you missed it, if you came in partway through or you want to listen to it again, it is available just after the news at 7 o'clock tonight, replaying that here on Rhema. Now, tomorrow, Focus on the Family, they don't get a day off for Matariki. They're Americans. Yeah, exactly. No, Focus on the Family coming up, as always, just after the news at 1 o'clock tomorrow afternoon. The topic is setting a new rhythm for your family. Chris and Jenny Grabe are the guests on the program, so make sure you tune in as part of your Matariki Friday. 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

0: There is David Dunn on a Reamer song from him called Start Living. Andrew Urquhart with you on a Thursday afternoon. And hey, a big thanks to everyone who has texted through their feedback to the program. We're having a conversation recently on the topic of KiwiSaver. In particular, the current government's plans to introduce compulsory KiwiSaver if it's re-elected in November. And hey, this is a hot topic. It hopefully will affect all of us. Hopefully we'll live long enough to be able to retire, and whether or not National Super is still in place then, or whether we need to rely on our own means, maybe KiwiSaver will make the difference. And we're having a discussion about some of the social and economic aspects of this on yesterday's program. Had quite a bit of feedback to that. This from Tracy. She says, the reality is that the majority of us will no longer be able to work. I think compulsory retirement savings is good. It's never going to be easy, but it needs to happen. This from text ending 464. Regarding KiwiSaver, I'm 69 years old. At 17, I started with my first job putting money into super. But later, the national government changed it and took the scheme down. So I've never trusted the government since then, as they can change their mind. So I haven't engaged with KiwiSaver, as I now know it's not secure and will change as the governments change. And this text came in from, text number ending 333. Compulsory KiwiSaver? No one is talking about the very real chance and the very real potential for a market crash that sees people's KiwiSaver disappear. It's the share market after all. Also, I'm mid-50s. I'm homeless. I live in a van. I'm on an invalid's benefit. KiwiSaver is a myth. Thanks for those who have texted through. Appreciate your thoughts and comments. As always, this is what the show is all about. If it's on KiwiSaver or perhaps Matariki, as we're talking about beforehand, encourage you to join the conversation. 8168, the number to text. Start your message with the first word comments.
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0: Wherever you're listening in from, thanks for choosing to make Rima part of your Thursday afternoon. It is just on a quarter to two. That's time for Tark Bana and Running With Fire.
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9: Proverbs 13 verse 10, you probably don't want to hear this because I don't want to hear it, but it's reality. Only by pride comes contention. There were two guys at a Bible college and always conflicting over doctrine and scripture. The Lord spoke to one of them, only by pride comes contention, so he backed away. Proud people are not so teachable. Do you know why? Because they know it all. They don't tend to seek advice. They struggle to admit they're wrong and find it hard to say, I'm sorry. Let's look at the power of humility. Why should we pursue this? One, it gives you wisdom. The Bible teaches wisdom is a principal thing. Do all to get it. Pray for it. Seek it. Proverbs 11:2, with the humble is wisdom. A wise man is powerful. Humility brings us wisdom. Then God will lift you up. Matthew 23:12. He who humbles himself will be exalted. Tremendous promises for the humble. Number three, God draws near. Isaiah 57 verse 15. I dwell in a high and holy place with him who has a contrite and humble spirit. Psalm 5 verse 5. The boastful shall not stand in your sight. Then God gives grace to the humble. James 4, verse 6. God gives grace to the humble. Exactly what it says. What a promise. What a promise. What is grace? The supernatural ability to be victorious in every challenge and circumstance of life. God gives grace to the humble. Grace is a supernatural ability to be victorious in every challenge and circumstance of life. So when we're humble, God helps us to win in every situation we might ever face. I know that this man of God, credible man of God, gave him a vision of Jesus that kept going for 5 days. Imagine that. All Jesus said to him was, grace, grace, grace. Grace, grace. Made it clear that the Christian life from start to finish is lived by grace. Saved by grace, kept by grace, served by grace, finished by grace. Grace is the key to victory and living the Christian life as God intended, and God gives grace to the humble. So, how do you humble yourself? It's something we have to do. It's our choice. Number one, associate with the humble. That's a challenging one. Romans 12:16, be of the same mind towards one another. Do not set your mind on high things, but associate with the humble. I wonder how many of us even think about that, even consider that as something that we should look out for. It says, do not be wise in your own opinion. We need to be careful that we don't gravitate towards the popular, the wealthy, the attractive, the successful, those with high positions. Be quick to praise others, especially your competition. For me, it's easy to speak well of a businessman, a singer, an artist, whatever, all these other things. But it's harder for me to speak well of other pastors, other preachers, and other churches. So sometimes we just got to do a bit of a check on ourselves, because pride will stop us speaking well of our competition. They're not our competition, no problem. Love is not proud, and we need to learn to humble ourselves. One way to do that, associate with the humble and be quick to praise others.
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0: Tark Barner back again one more time for the week. Tomorrow afternoon here on Rema, wrapping up his series on the topic of Love is Not Proud. It is just a few minutes away from 2 o'clock, which means pretty much my lot for this part of the day. Andrew Wickett signing off. Kat McCormick, of course, will be along after 2 o'clock to see us through the next part of the afternoon. I will be back just after six for the evening edition of Thoughts and Comments. And I will be back tomorrow for a special Matariki edition of the program. Thanks for those who have texted through their thoughts. Keep them coming. 8168, the number to text. Start with the first word, comments. This is my-

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2: In this update, the Transport Minister says a new timeline for the roads of national significance hopes to reset expectations. The government split the 17 transport projects into three phases. Projects in Phase 1 are marked as top priority. Phase 2 projects are being prepared for construction, and those in Phase 3 will continue, but more slowly. Chris Bishop says all 17 will be built, but not by the end of the year or within the next decade.
3: I don't see this as a back down at all. This is actually a really big step forward, which is this is an outline of a sequenced pipeline of work for the next 20 years that's going to build New Zealand.
2: A police officer charged with possessing objectionable material is keeping his name secret for now. His age, ethnicity, duties, rank and family information have been suppressed after an appearance in Wellington District Court today. Jacob Jones reports.
4: The charges came out of a police review after former Deputy Commissioner Jevon McSkimming's conviction. They relate to adult bestiality images. A lawyer has presented a psychological report and a letter from the officer's wife centred on potential harm to their children. The man is yet to enter a plea with a next appearance in September.
2: Donald Trump's vowing to meet any retaliation with more bombs after unleashing on southern Iran met by drones targeting US bases. The US president has declared the ceasefire is over, but says his negotiators can continue. Speaking on board Air Force One, Trump says if Iran hits ships again, the strikes will be much worse.
5: They say we hit them 20 to 1. Every time they hit us, we're going to hit them 20. And we did it last night. They did a little something today.
2: Over the past 24 hours, the global oil benchmark price, Brent crude, has jumped to nearly $80 a barrel. The scale of transport poverty has been exacerbated by the ongoing fuel crisis. A new public health communications centre briefing finds people are having to choose between skipping travel or absorbing higher costs at the expense of other essentials. It notes the average household's weekly transport costs have jumped about $65 to $317 since war broke out between the US and Iran. Lead author, Otago University Associate Professor Angela Curl, says it impacts what people can do.
6: Not being able to take up work opportunities, having to miss healthcare appointments, not taking children to school to try and save on fuel costs.
2: Repairs to State Highway 1 south of Kaikoura will take a couple of days as images reveal the scale of the damage from the week's severe weather. The road still closed from Cheviot to Kaikoura and the inland Kaikoura roads also shut. A heavy rain watch runs for Kaikoura and Marlborough until 6 p.m. The weather systems now move north with a strong wind warning for Taranaki and Wellington until 3 p.m. and a heavy rain warning for Hawke's Bay Ranges north of Napier until tomorrow. Met Services' John Law says things are improving, with the best weather this long weekend expected for the southern and western sides of the country.
7: We should find it's an improving story with the last of that rain clearing away from Tairawhiti. In towards Saturday, high pressure bringing some much more settled, dry and sunny weather. Cold, frosty and icy conditions as we head through to the early hours of the morning.
2: To sport, and there's positive movement in the club rugby refereeing stand down in the capital. Referees will still boycott all club matches this weekend after 19 reported incidents of verbal abuse towards Wellington whistlers, but they're working with Wellington Rugby to be back officiating the following weekend. Wellington Rugby Referees Association President Ben Van Berkel says things won't change completely in a week, but they had to stand by their referees.
8: We've had really constructive conversations with WRFU this week, and we feel like we've got a more mutually beneficial path moving forward and put this to bed and just get through essentially the next 6 weeks of community rugby.
2: Sydney media's reporting that coach Laurie Daly's stepping down after guiding New South Wales to a series deciding 30-12 Origin victory over Queensland and Brisbane. And that's news and sport. I'm Scarlett Swetanovic.
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10: Ahi ahi marie, good afternoon. Taking a look at the short forecast for the country, for Northland, mainly fine, isolated showers in the west. Auckland to Taumarunui, including Coromandel, Bay of Plenty and Taupō, showers gradually clearing today, then becoming fine everywhere tomorrow. For Gisborne and Hawke's Bay, periods of rain and some heavy falls inland, easing to showers tomorrow. Taranaki to Kapiti, partly cloudy with isolated showers today and tomorrow morning. Southerly gales gusting to 100 kilometres per hour in exposed places about Taranaki and Kapiti, easing this afternoon. For Wellington, Taihape, Wairarapa, also Marlborough and Canterbury, a few showers, southerly gales gusting to 100 kilometres per hour in exposed places about Wellington and the Marlborough Sounds, easing this afternoon. For Nelson and Buller to Fiordland, fine, isolated showers about the south coast of Fiordland. And for Otago and Southland, you are partly cloudy with isolated showers, fine spells increasing inland.
1: From the Bible. But you're a chosen people, a royal priesthood, a holy nation, God's special possession, that you may declare the praises of him who has called you out of darkness into his wonderful light. Words to live by on Rema.
10: Those words to live by out of 1 Peter chapter 2, verse 9. Ahi ahi marie, good afternoon. No mai haere mai, ki te reo erudangi o Rema. Good afternoon and welcome to Rema. You're listening to The Drive Show with Kat. I'll be keeping you company until 6 o'clock tonight. Thank you so much for tuning in. Now, after 3 o'clock, I want to hear from you. In what miraculous ways have you or your church community been provided for? I've got a few amazing provision stories which I'll share with you after 3, but get in touch now, 8168 with the keyword Rema. I would love to hear from you. And before 3 o'clock, I've got 15 minutes in the Word with Joyce Meyer lined up for you, but right now it's time for Today with Jeff Vines on the topic of needing a breakthrough.
0: The gospel is not just advice. It's good news. The gospel is not just forgiveness, but you are forever clothed in the righteousness of Christ. All that he deserves has been put on you, and all the heavens stand in salute. You realize that? Think about Jesus. All of what he has done, all the honor and glory that is rightly due him, God places it on you.
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0: Hi, my name is Bill and welcome to Today with Jeff Vines. Through this message and the whole series called The Power of One, Pastor Jeff is hoping we all have a breakthrough in our understanding of the gospel, to understand that the gospel is not advice, it's good news. We're partway through this message. If you missed the first part, you can listen wherever you get your podcasts. Here's Pastor Jeff as he continues through Romans 1, verse 5.
2: You know, over the past 2 weeks, we have this thing called leadership. And you had all these young boys and girls go up into the mountains to have an experience with God. And man, every year, the Spirit of God, there's an anointing on that place. And the Spirit of God transforms young men and women's lives. It's amazing to hear the stories. Ryan Otteson, who's one of the leaders, in one of his addresses to the congregation, he stands up and he tells them, young men and young women, you are the sons and daughters of God. Now start living like it. Well, how does one live like a son and daughter of God? Go through your life knowing that the Father loves you, adores you, has your best interest in mind, values you, treasures you, and can't wait for the day when you're seated with Him in glory. Go live your life, man. Go on as a prince, not a pauper, as a princess, knowing that God is for you and adores you. See, you don't really believe, hey, I'm going to tell you something. You don't really believe God looks at you like that. Because you still think it's about you and how good you were yesterday or the week before. And see, as long as you think that, this whole thing of Christianity is going to be laborious. It's going to be like, oh, man, do I really have to do this again? Read the Bible. Pray. Got to go to church. The gospel is not just advice. It's good news. The gospel is not just forgiveness. But you are forever clothed in the righteousness of Christ. All that He deserves has been put on you, and all the heavens stand in salute. You realize that? Think about Jesus. All of what He has done, all the medals He should have been given, all the honor and glory that is rightly due Him, God places it on you. Not because you deserve it, because you don't. Not because you can earn it, because you can't. But simply because He loves you. You know, going back to golf, man, 3 golf illustrations in one sermon. When you win the Masters, they give you a green jacket. And what makes this tournament so unique is, one, when you win the Masters, that jacket is yours and no one could ever take it. 2, you become an honorary member of the golf club that nobody can ever rescind. And 3, you get to play in the Masters the rest of your life, even if you stink. Even if you get to be 80 and can barely swing the club. The rule has been in the past, I think there's been a little change recently, but the rule for years has been as long as you can walk and swing a golf club, because you won the Masters, because you have a green jacket, you are in forever. Don't you understand that when you receive Christ as your Savior, you're a lifetime member? Once you've given your life to Jesus in humility, He gives you a robe of righteousness that replaces your filthy rags. And once Christ becomes your Lord and Savior, once you reach out and receive His gift, He puts a robe around your shoulders. He places a medal around your neck. You belong to Him, and not even the gates of hell can snatch you from His arms. Do you know that? If you don't start getting excited, I'm going to start dancing up here, and then you'll never have that. Come on, man. This is the gospel. I mean, you're going to win. 3, the gospel is not about your knowledge and strength, but about the power of one. Now, follow me. Paul says, I am not ashamed of the gospel because of the power of God into salvation. Now, let's ask this question again. Whose power saves you? So it's not your power? Whose righteousness saves you? So it's not your righteousness. So it's all a gift you receive. Nothing you can do to earn it, right? It's given to you freely. For all who call on the name of the Lord, the righteous shall live by faith. Faith in your righteousness? No. Faith in the righteousness of Christ given to you. So you can't save yourself, right? Even if you try your hardest to live a good life, what if you live a relatively good life? You're kind of better than your relatives. So a list of precepts can't save you. Having the correct political view won't save you. No set of rituals or regulations can save you. So only Jesus can save you through his work on the cross, right? Then the only way you're ever going to break through into joy and peace and this thing about, man, I'm going to heaven. I'm going to heaven because of Jesus. I'm pretty much free to go live my life because he took care of me. My eternity's secure. I'm good to go. The only way that you'll ever break through is if at some point in your life the gospel offended you. What do you mean? Paul says, I am not ashamed of the gospel. Now, if he says, I'm not ashamed of the gospel, ashamed if I'm not embarrassed by the gospel, then that means some people are. If I say I'm not ashamed of her, that means some people might be ashamed, or I'm not ashamed of him, other people might be. So Paul emphatically states, I'm not ashamed of the gospel. Now, why would he make a statement like that? Now, stay with me. I know what this is like. I grew up in Eastside Christian Church in the sticks of East Tennessee. And let me tell you something. I'm thankful for the Bible verses that we read and the VBSs. But let me tell you something. I grew up in the legalistic South, where even the Baptists are atheists. Or maybe I should say even the atheists are Baptist. Everybody goes to church. Everybody. Doesn't matter what you believe, because that's what you do. Everybody. And everyone is religious and conservative. That's the South. Now, think about it for a moment. These are the same groups of people, and I can say this because I grew up in this culture, that will tell you, whoa, no, it takes more than confession and repentance, man. You got to live a clean life. You got to straighten up and fly right, man. You just can't go in under, you know, you can't go in by grace and mercy. I mean, you get that, but you better live right, or God's up there with an eraser in the book of life ready to erase your name. Hallelujah. Of course, these are the same people who are fighting and bickering about every unimportant issue you can imagine, filled with jealousy and envy, fired the preacher every 3 years just because they can, and they all wanted to get out of church as soon as they could so they can get on the front steps and feed their nicotine habit. And they're clock watchers. When is this service over? When is this service over? Well, of course, if that's how you look at Christianity, it's laborious. It's hard. Who wants to be a church person? Who wants to be a Christian? Man, this is boring and it's relentless. But I got to do it to appease God. The gospel of grace was foreign to most of the people in that church. And church was a chore and worship was mundane. Let's get in here and get it over with. When salvation is about you, it's laborious. And you'll never have peace because you know down deep inside who you really are. Oh, yeah, now we done said it. That's the problem, see? You know who you really are. And there's no way you're ever going to have peace if your salvation is based on you. The strange thing about this, and I'm hurrying, don't rush me. The strange thing is, I was 16 years old. Jesus was starting to do some work in my life because of my grandmother and my mother. We were at a basketball camp in Maryville. I've told you the story before. I'm going to shorten it down. It's a short version. And I was just beginning to stand up for Christ. And I walked by one of the dorm rooms and all my teammates. It was a basketball camp where you play like 5 games a day. It's a time of a community. You know, basketball players, you know what I'm talking about. It's a team camp. You go and you're playing and you're just getting to know each other, building camaraderie during the summer so you'll have a strong team in the fall. And I go by the room and all the players on my team were in that room except me. And they're all looking at centerfold. And one of the players said, Bynesy, come on in. You want to look at this? Of course, they held it up. I said, no, I don't need that. What's wrong? I said, no, man, I just don't need that. Why don't you need that? And then this is probably the first time I said, well, guys, I'm a Christ follower. That's not something that I pursue. What do you mean? I said, well, do you really want to know? Yeah. I said, okay, come back tonight after our last game and I'll tell you. So we played the last game. They all came back in. So there, and it was my first time I preached. I was just talking, really. And I was nervous, but I knew enough to tell them the gospel. And I got to the point where I said, guys, Jesus knows that you and I are sinners, and he is willing and ready to give you his forgiveness of past, present, future sin. I think that's the first time I said that statement. If you'll just humbly confess that we're all messed up. And then later on, he'll give you the ability to pursue things that will bring health and vitality to you. Now, guess what? All the players were with me except one. The Baptist. Oh, wait a minute. My dad's a pastor and it's not that easy. Oh, man. Now, I'm not ragging on Baptists here. It just happens to be he was a Baptist, but a Baptist in the South. I said, dude, man, no, it isn't that easy. Are we not all messed up in this room? Come on, man. I mean, do we all not have addictions of some kind that we hide from each other? Come on, man. There's a few of us that are honest enough to get help, but most of us will never get help because people can't see our addiction. The ones that you hide are the most difficult ones, but we're all messed up. So you go from the legalistic South, and now you go to our university settings in America, and now you go to the liberal secular cultures where philosophy rules the day, and where the attitude is this: the highest idea in our universities is to be an abstract thinker. Oh, I'm going to think about the high ideas. Oh, that's good. We're going to have intellectual conversations about the possibilities of the universe. But we're never going to arrive at any conclusions. No, can't do that. We can't ever say that we know anything with certainty, except we can say with certainty we know nothing with certainty. So when you say to the liberal, educated crowd in the South, oh, it's got to be more than that. But the liberal educated crowd is this. You go to them and you say, here's the first century carpenter. He dies. Everything changes if you believe that. Trust in Jesus, you're in. Trust in yourself, you're out. They'll say, whoa, that's far too simplistic. That's offensive. That kind of clarity and certainty is embarrassing to a deep thinker, an intellectual, irreligious person like myself. It's too simple. Liberal, conservative, blue collar, white collar, if you're from the north or the south, the east or the west, the gospel is absolutely unique. It's in a class by itself. Everybody hates it. It contradicts everyone. It contradicts every system of thought, culture, worldview. It's completely on its own. And whoever you are, I'm telling you, whoever you are, unless the gospel at some point in your life offended you, you've not broken through. So my theology professor tells us this illustration. This was my first breakthrough. Coming out of that South, coming out of that church, I'm in seminary, I'm 31 years old. And my theology professor, going through the book of Romans, tells the story about a guy who goes to heaven and St. Peter's there. By the way, he's always there. If you notice in all the jokes and stories, St. Peter's always there. Why is he there? Anyway, he's there. There's a sign over the pearly gates that says, entrance requires 1,000 points. And so the guy says, 1,000 points. Okay. Peter says, well, tell me about your life. He says, well, I went to church every Sunday and I sang all three verses of every hymn. Peter said, that's great, man. That's worth. Well, I volunteered at God's pantry. I helped feed those people who were hungry. I helped in the youth department. I invested in the next generation. And Peter said, oh, that's great. That's worth 1 point. I took communion to the sick and shut in. I gave old cars to people who didn't have one. Oh, that's great. That's worth 1 point. So now he's sweating. And finally, after he's go through this and he realizes he said everything he's ever done in his life and he's got like 5 points, he throws his hands up in frustration and he says, my goodness, I guess the only way to get into this place is by the grace of God. And Peter says, oh yeah, that alone is worth 1,000 points. And it dawned on me, that's the gospel. What about the elephant in the room? You mean I can believe what Jesus did on the cross and it doesn't matter how I live? Oh, it absolutely matters. Do you know why it matters? Concerning the testimony of Christ in you. Do you understand that you never have the righteousness of God put on you without discovering that it's beginning to be developed in you? You're never loved by God in spite of your character without that reality changing your character. Do you know another verse that Martin Luther struggled with and came to a conclusion that we seldom hear about is verse 5 up in Romans 1. Look at it. Through him, we received grace and apostleship to call all the Gentiles to the obedience that comes from faith for his name's sake. Now, the Greek structure here is very important when we study this. It's not the faith that comes from obedience. It's obedience that comes from faith. In other words, there's a natural cause and effect when you have faith in the righteousness of God placed into your heart. When you realize what Jesus did to make you his treasure, you will make him yours. It's the natural cause and effect. Listen, this is not as hard as we make it. Tell me something. When you fall in love, doesn't everything change? Come on. When I fell in love with Robin, you become less egocentric and more them-centric. Look, when you fall in love, you think about what pleases them. You think about what makes them happy. You sacrifice for them, love them, pursue them. That's love. The problem is too many of us have not fallen in love with Jesus. And the reason is you don't realize what he's done because you think it's up to you. And that's why there's no joy. Just monotony and earning. And the reason you've not had a breakthrough yet, you're still thinking your salvation has something to do with you. You want to take a little of the credit, which means you've never come to the end of yourself realizing there's nothing you bring. And your complete helplessness causes you to cry out to God. And let me tell you something. You know why the prayer meeting at One and All works on a Monday night? You know why this place is packed on a Monday night? Because we started with people who were in Celebrate Recovery. And people in Celebrate Recovery are desperate. Oh, we all are. They're just willing to admit it. And they're the ones that started this prayer meeting. And it's why it took off. You got to be desperate. And the problem is you're not desperate. And neither am I. Because when you get desperate and you realize there's nothing you can do, you will fall in love with Jesus and then let people try to keep you out of worship and prayer with God. Saving Private Ryan. Stay with me. Almost done. Saving Private Ryan. I'm going over a bit, but you don't care. And if you do, just act like you don't. Saving Private Ryan. Listen, Saving Private Ryan. So you got this great movie. You've got Private Ryan, who has three brothers. It's during the war. Those three brothers have died. He's the last remaining brother in the family. And so the U.S. military's policy at that point was if you've got four boys and three are dead, you got to get the other boy out. A mother should not lose all her sons. It takes four brave, courageous men to go dead straight into the war, putting themselves in harm's way to save Private Ryan. And they do.

tried to live my life the best I could. I hope that at least in your eyes, I earned what all of you have done for me. And then he stands and he looks at his aged wife and he says, tell me I've lived a good life. Tell me I'm a good man. Two powerful truths. One, salvation always requires sacrifice. And two, sacrifice always compels gratitude. But again, this is where the gospel is so unique. And I was very uncomfortable how preachers used to use this illustration because it misses the point. Because Jesus does not look to you and say, earn this. He says, go and tell them the good news. Tell everybody. Tell them what I've done to receive the free gift of grace. I've saved them all. Let them rejoice in my righteousness. Because the fact is that all people, religious and irreligious, trust in their own righteousness. Something that they do or something they believe themselves to be that they think places themselves in the category of acceptance. And because of that, because they think they're earning it, they never fall in love. And because they never fall in love, church is laborious. Prayer is a hassle. Worship is something they'd rather not do. The greatest enemy to the gospel has always been the gospel of moralism. And until you're able to discard that temptation to justify yourself and throw yourself completely and wholly on the mercy of God and the grace found in Christ, there will not be a breakthrough. There will be no passion, no joy, no peace. You will check out of church and other spiritual things. They will become laborious to you, all because you never came to the end of yourself. Oh, man, I have so much more to say. I'm at a time in my life when as I said, I can't play the game anymore. I just can't play this game. I want more of Jesus. I want more of the Holy Spirit. I want more of him in my life. And I don't earn that. Do you know how you get that? You come to the end of yourself, completely to the end of it. And you say, God, I don't care how foolish I look. I don't care what people think of me. I just want you. When you get to that point, the Spirit of God moves. For I am not ashamed of the gospel because it is the power of God that brings salvation to everyone who believes, first to the Jew, then the Gentile. For in the gospel, the righteousness of God is revealed, a righteousness that is by faith from first to last. Just as it is written, the righteous will live by faith. That's the power of one. Chris Fink, a couple of years ago, said something, and I don't know, every time I preach a sermon like this, I remember it. On stage, he said, if God never does another thing for you, he's done enough. Oh, man. Don't you know you're on your way to heaven? Don't you know that you're going to see your loved ones again? Don't you know that this life is going to seem like a blur one day? Don't you know that every knee will bow and every tongue will confess that Jesus Christ is Lord? Don't you know that there's going to come a day, no hunger, no thirst, no more struggles with our emotions and depression and anxiety and addictions? But even now as we struggle, when God looks at you, he adores you. He adores you. And when you get that, you'll defeat your depression and anxiety and addictions. Because addictions are usually you doing something to feel something that you don't think you have. Love, acceptance, forgiveness, a future, a hope. Don't you know that one day there will be no more elections? Praise God. Hallelujah. The king is on the throne. Speak the good news. Don't be ashamed of it. Be freed up to pursue your passions, but let Christ be the greatest passion of your life. But I'm telling you, that will never happen until you understand, truly understand the gospel. But when you do, everything's going to change. The team wrote a song, Take More of Me. Think about what God has given you when you give a little bit of you. Think what would happen if you gave him all of you. Oh my. Your cup would run over. It would be poured out, running over into your lap if you just give him you. Father, thank you so much for the power of the gospel. I would pray that the Spirit of God would move in this place right now as we sing and as we worship. Something would happen, chill bumps down our spine.

0: and our eyes would be open, we would have a breakthrough. I pray that for so many, today would be the first day of the rest of their lives where they recognize, man, I need to chill. God has given me everything, and I love him, and I'm going to go out and please the heart of my Father because of what he's done for me in Christ's name. Everybody said then, amen. Amen. Amen.
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2: That was Today with Jeff Fiennes on Needing a Breakthrough. 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You're listening to The Drive Show with Kat. It's great to have your company on a Thursday afternoon. 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Before 3, though, still got 15 minutes in the Word with Joyce Meyer on the way. And I've also got a great track by Kane. It's called Living Water, and that's on the way for you after these short messages.
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0: It is Rima. You're listening to The Drive Show with Kat. That was Living Water by Kane. It's great to have your company on a Thursday afternoon. And look, I would love to hear from you. In what miraculous ways have you or your church community been provided for? I've got some miracle stories I want to share with you, and we'll be talking about that after three. But right now, get in touch with your stories, 8168 with the keyword Rima. You can text them in. Just around the corner, 15 minutes in the Word with Joyce Meyer on the topic of how to survive change after these messages.
1: 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We believe that you were meant to carry the weight of tomorrow on your shoulders today. If you're feeling overwhelmed or perhaps just a little lost in the noise, take a moment and breathe. We want you to know that you're seen, that you're known, and that you're deeply loved. If your heart is heavy, let's take a moment together and pray. Lord, I give you my worries and weariness. Replace my anxiety with your peace and my doubt with your strength. Guide my steps today and remind me that I am never walking alone. Amen. Hang on to that promise as you go about your day.
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7: Welcome to 15 Minutes in the Word with New York Times bestselling author Joyce Meyer. On today's program, Joyce will be teaching from her series, How to Survive Change. We all experience change, and sometimes it can be difficult to navigate. But the key to transformation begins with our thoughts. What we think can determine whether we face change quickly or it lasts longer than it has to. And we don't have to survive change on our own. Joyce reminds us that when we choose to trust God, we'll see He is with us every step of the transforming journey. Now, here's Joyce with today's teaching.
8: Let's think about Peter for a minute, who denied Christ. Not once, not twice, three times. On the most difficult night of Jesus' life, up until that point, when he needed his friends the most, and Peter denied him three times. But you know what Peter dared to do? He dared to believe that he could recover from that sin and that he could go on and be used by God. You're not hearing me. See, he dared to believe that God was the God of a second chance and a third chance and on and on and on and on. You know, I admire people who have really made, I mean, like, really bad mistakes. And maybe even more than once. And yet they just won't give up. They just won't say, well, it's too late for me. God can't do anything with me. God can't do anything through me. God can't do anything for me. So if you're in that position, I want to encourage you tonight, and even people watching from home or on your computers, come on, if you're one of those people that you've just really messed up, I mean, like, big time messed up, you knew better and you, I don't even know how to put words to it, but you did it. God's arms are still open to you. He still loves you. And yes, even you can be restored. And you can let your mess become your message. There's nothing better than a really good living testimony by somebody who's actually been through it and come back. Amen. So, you know, if John the Beloved told me that I could come back from my sin, I might have a hard time with it because he was just such a good guy. He was the disciple whom Jesus loved. He said that himself in his own book several times. Okay, that's another message. Never mind. But Peter, I could believe. If Peter said to me, now, Joyce, no matter what you've done, you can come back from it and God can still use you. I could believe Peter because Peter experienced it and went through it. Amen? Dare to believe. Everybody say, it's not too late for me. He believed that he could let go of his past and go on. Let me tell you tonight, there's nothing that God can't forgive you for. Now, what about the woman in Mark 5 who had what the Bible calls an issue of blood? That means that she was bleeding, and the Bible says she had been bleeding for years. And she had spent all that she had on doctors and was no better at all. Now, I think that would be pretty discouraging. But she heard about Jesus. And maybe somebody brought you tonight and you're just now hearing about Jesus. Or maybe you accidentally run into this program on your TV and you're just now hearing about Jesus. She heard that Jesus was in the neighborhood, and the Bible says that she pressed through the great throng of people that surrounded him. Jesus was almost being suffocated with people. How's this woman going to get through? She wouldn't give up. And I love what the Amplified Bible says. She kept saying to herself, if I can just touch the hem of his garment, I know that I shall be healed. If I can just touch the hem of his garment, I know that I shall be healed. Now, her healing was a physical healing, but there's also emotional healings and spiritual healings and mental healings, healing of relationships. I mean, there's nowhere that we hurt that God can't heal us. And while we're talking about healing, I want to take a moment and do this right now. I felt earlier during the worship that God wanted to heal people tonight that had migraine headaches. And so I kind of thought I forgot, but now I know I didn't forget. I think God wanted me to wait so the TV audience could be included. And so if you've suffered with migraine headaches, I want you to stand up and I'm going to pray for you tonight. Come on, if you have a problem with migraine headaches. Okay. And all of you in the TV audience, dare to believe. You say, well, I've taken every kind of medicine. I've done everything imaginable. I mean, I've done everything. Nobody can help me. Well, I'll tell you what. When everything else fails, Jesus can work. And maybe you've been prayed for 1,000 times, but I'm going to pray for you again. Amen. And we're going to dare to believe together that you can be healed. And there's probably even people in here right now tonight with migraine headache. You know, when you have migraines, I know because I had them for 10 years. When you have migraine headaches, you learn to just keep functioning with them. And you're just used to that pain in the one side of your head if that's where you get it. So we're going to believe God. Okay? Father, I thank you tonight that you're still our healer. Jesus, you not only took our sin, but you took our sicknesses. And maybe some people are not even used to this kind of thing. They're not even accustomed to somebody praying for them to be healed. But in your name, Jesus, we take authority over headaches, migraine headaches, cluster headaches. And I pray that pain will leave people's bodies right now and that they will no longer suffer with these migraine headaches. In Jesus' name, amen. Be healed. Amen. All right. Now, it's just that simple, and what we want you to do is write us a little letter or email us and say, I received my healing. I'm so excited, I can hardly stand it. And then be sure you tell somebody else. Amen? Amen. And the next time, if you ever start to get a headache symptom again, you just say, I believe that God is working in my body right now. Amen? Remember, sometimes it takes a little time. Miracles come like that. Healings take some time. So don't give up your faith. Spent all that she had, but she dared to believe that she could still be healed. Nothing is impossible with God. Nothing is impossible with God. John 11:40 is one of my favorite scriptures. It's when Jesus was about to raise Lazarus from the dead. And in John 11:40, he said, only believe and you will see the glory of God. How simple is that? Only believe and you will see the glory of God. You're going to believe something. It might as well be for God to help you. Amen? All right. Raise your level of expectancy. Start expecting more from God than what you ever have before. Right away, somebody says, well, what if I get disappointed? Well, the Bible says that God says, in me, you'll never be disappointed or put to shame. Now, let me explain. That doesn't mean that you're always going to get everything you want. So there may be some temporary setbacks, but in the end, you're going to look back and say, you know what? God knew what he was doing all along. I mean, I've had many, many, many hard times in my life, but I certainly cannot stand here tonight and say that I feel 1 ounce of disappointment over serving God these last 40 years of my life. Amen. No matter how challenging it is, it's still the best offer that we have. Amen. Jeremiah 29:11 says, I know the thoughts and plans that I have for you, for good and not for evil, to give you hope in your final outcome. Isn't that good? Everybody say, God's got a good plan for me. Now, in Proverbs 15:15, the Bible says, anxious thoughts and evil forebodings make all of our days miserable. Proverbs 15:15, all the days of the desponding and the afflicted are made evil by anxious thoughts and evil foreboding. What is an evil foreboding? Well, I didn't know what it was until God had to teach me. Because of all the bad things that had happened to me in my life, and actually when I was a young woman in my 20s, I couldn't ever remember being happy. That's pretty sad. I didn't ever get to be a child. I had my childhood stolen through abuse and fear and alcoholism, and all the things that you go through when you live in the house with somebody that is so dysfunctional. And hurting people hurt people, so, you know, that doesn't excuse my father for what he did, but he was all messed up too. So at least I finally did find out that hating him wasn't going to help me or him. But because of all those years of having a bad experience, I had come to expect another bad experience. And another bad experience. Does anybody in the house know what I'm talking about? You have so many bad things happen, so many disappointments, so many tragedies, so much bad news that you just kind of just fearfully wait for the next thing that's going to happen. So one day I was looking in the mirror, putting on my makeup, combing my hair, and I could feel like this pressure in my atmosphere. You know, a lot of things that we put up with for a lot of our life, when we really have a walk with God and the Holy Spirit's working in our life, we begin to notice things and question things that we just put up with before. And so I had had that feeling as long as I could remember, but I never one time asked God what it was. And that morning I was really like frustrated with it, and I said, God, what is this? And I heard in my spirit evil forebodings, but I didn't know what that was. And then because God is God, it wasn't very long after that, and I accidentally ran across Proverbs 15:15. All your days are made miserable through anxious thoughts and evil forebodings. And I came to realize that those evil forebodings were actually a hope that something bad was going to happen. It was like an expectancy that something bad was going to happen. And so I had had so much of that I was afraid to really believe for something good because I thought I'd just be disappointed again. But I could either step out in faith and try God's way, or I could just live in eternal disappointment. So I'm asking you tonight to dare to believe that there's nothing in your life that God can't change. He's not going to do it overnight. I mean, he may, but, you know, that'd be great if he does. But I'm here to preach the gospel, not tell you fairy tales. And I believe the truth is that when you hook up with Jesus, your worst day with him will be better than your best day ever was without him. Because no matter what you don't have, you will have him. And no matter what you go through, you won't have to go through it alone.
9: 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Some of the most difficult moments of change can lead to our greatest freedoms. So whether we're in the middle of a challenging season of change or struggling to face a transition, we know what is up ahead. God is ready to help transform our mindsets and be with us every step of the way. Remember, how we think about the journey makes all the difference. We don't have to wait for hope. We can choose to be hopeful and know we'll see the change we've been waiting for. Thank you for listening to 15 Minutes in the Word with Joyce.
0: That was 15 Minutes in the Word with Joyce Meyer on the topic of how to survive change. You're listening to The Drive Show with Kat. Thank you so much for your company on this Thursday afternoon. And we're almost through the first week of school holidays. I hope you're surviving with your kids at home if you've got them, or grandkids. I hope they're not getting up to too much mischief. Now, after 3 o'clock, I want to hear from you. In what miraculous ways have you or your church community been provided for? I've got a few stories of my own which I'll share with you, but get in touch now, 8168 with the keyword Rema. I'd love to hear your stories. In the meantime, here is Switch with Symphony.

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1: In this update, the government's confirmed it will engage with Australia and Fiji on the possibility of joining a defence pact with the two countries. They inked the deal this week, promising to come to each other's aid. And Prime Minister Chris Luxon says we have strong relationships with both nations. The Transport Minister won't confirm whether fuel taxes will rise next year, but continues to say it's unlikely. Chris Bishop revealed changed timeframes for major Crown roading projects today, saying five are being put in the slow lane and won't be finished within 10 years. He says fuel tax income is 21% down in real terms and construction costs have risen. But Bishop's casting doubt on 12 cent per litre excise hike slated for January.
2: We publicly indicated we're unlikely to raise fuel tax on the 1st of January next year, as is forecast, but we haven't made a decision on that, but we will in the next few weeks.
1: The US president's continuing to slam Iranians, calling them sick people, speaking on his flight home from NATO talks in Turkey. Donald Trump's declared the US-Iran Memorandum of Understanding is over, but says his negotiators can continue. His forces have again bombed Iran, which he claims is retaliation for Iran striking ships. New York Times White House correspondent Maggie Haberman told CNN Trump's abruptly changed his tone.
3: He was talking about how there was regime change or, you know, these people are much easier to deal with or they're more reasonable just a couple of weeks ago and, you know, now they're sickos.
1: The eastern North Island's now bearing the brunt of bad weather, which should clear for Matariki. A heavy rain watch runs until 6 p.m. for Kaikoura and Marlborough, and repairs to State Highway 1 south of Kaikoura are expected to take a couple more days. Taranaki and Wellington have a strong wind warning until 3 p.m, with heavy rain warnings for Hawke's Bay Ranges north of Napier until tomorrow. Met Services John Law says today's been much better for the South Island.
4: We are going to find the best of the sunshine from, say, Tasman down that western coast. Cloudier skies out east, but not nearly as wet as it has been.
1: Police are asking the public to check properties for an 80-year-old missing from Golden Bay since Monday, with great concerns given the wet and windy conditions. Natalie was last seen in Pohara wearing a hooded top and black sneakers. The Secondary Teachers Union says it's disappointed by Erica Stanford's lack of trust in teachers. The Education Minister's law change last month removed elected members from the Teaching Council board and let her instead pick them. PPTA members have voted to refuse such appointments. President Chris Abercrombie says it was a last-minute change made without public consultation, completely taking people by surprise.
5: We believe in democracy, we believe in sector representation, and we don't believe in basically political power grabs to centralise power increasingly in the minister's office.
1: New Zealand First's recruited another former MP, Harete Hipango-Brownlee. She held the Whanganui seat for National between 2017 and 2020. As an MP, she faced controversies, including allegations she used her parliamentary allowance to buy home furniture. She'll run in Whanganui. To sport, and the Warriors State of Origin reps have been omitted from the matchday 21 to tackle the West Tigers in Sydney tomorrow night. Neither New South Wales prop Mitch Barnett nor Queensland second rower Kurt Capewell will back up from the draining decider won by the Blues in Brisbane. French football head coach Didier Deschamps has no problems with the appointment of four Argentine officials for tomorrow's World Cup quarterfinal against Morocco, saying he trusts they won't be biased and their opponent is Morocco, not the referees. The fairy tale singles run of Wimbledon wildcard Arthur Ferry is receiving the royal treatment. Queen Camilla was on hand to personally congratulate the Brit on becoming just the second wildcard to reach Wimbledon's men's semi-finals. And the Princess of Wales sent best wishes to Ferry via social media. That's news and sport. I'm Scarlett Swatanovich.
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8: Ahi ahi Marie, good afternoon. Taking a look at the short forecast for the country. For Northland, mainly fine, isolated showers in the west. Auckland to Taumarunui, including Coromandel, Bay of Plenty and Taupō, showers gradually clearing today, then becoming fine everywhere tomorrow. For Gisborne and Hawke's Bay, periods of rain and some heavy falls inland, easing to showers tomorrow. Taranaki to Kapiti, partly cloudy with isolated showers today and tomorrow morning. Southerly gales gusting to 100 kilometres per hour in exposed places about Taranaki and Kapiti, easing this afternoon. For Wellington, Taihape, Wairarapa, also Marlborough and Canterbury, a few showers, southerly gales gusting to 100 kilometres per hour in exposed places about Wellington and the Marlborough Sounds, easing this afternoon. For Nelson and Buller to Fiordland, fine, isolated showers about the south coast of Fiordland. And for Otago and Southland, you are partly cloudy with isolated showers, fine spells increasing inland.
9: 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For the Lord your God goes with you. 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
8: 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Good afternoon and welcome to The Drive Show with myself, Kat, on Rema. It's great to have your company. It's just ticked over 3:06 on a Thursday afternoon. And if you hear a bit of noise in the studio, I do have three kids with me, two of my own and one friend hanging out in the studio. I've taken them for a tour. They've had a look around. And who knows, maybe I'll bring them on air this hour, but we'll see. We'll see how that all goes. But I do want to hear from you this hour about the miraculous provision you've experienced. Get in touch, 8168 with the keyword REMA. Text in your stories, and I've got one I'm going to share with you very soon. Also on the way this hour, we'll be finding out what to watch on Shine TV this weekend. Looking forward to getting all the goss from one of our amazing team members at Shine TV. So stick around for that. In the meantime, here's Mercy Me. This is Make It Well on Rema.

0: Sif Schlieder, turn it to praise on Rima. It's The Drive Show with Kat. Great to have your company. It's nearly 3:15 on a Thursday afternoon, and I would love to hear from you stories of when God miraculously provided for you, when he came through for you or your church community. Now, I'm inspired to talk about some of my experiences because I read this incredible article in the news. So get this. There was a little historic English church called St. Wilfrid's in Melling near Lancaster. It was on the brink of closure because they couldn't afford to cover a $1 million repair bill for the building. So about £750,000 it was going to cost them to try and fix this church. And so they were sad that they couldn't afford this because they weren't going to be able to keep their doors open. But now get this. They found a stash of gold coins under the altar. They discovered a trove of gold coins buried beneath the church's altar. It's a sandstone rubble structure with a stone slate roof. It has stood there since the 15th century. In fact, they think from some of the remains of the building that the church could have been operating since the 1300s or earlier, so like medieval times. And the church's pastor, the Reverend Jane Lee, said that they were getting ready to mark Good Friday this year as their last celebration in that church when they discovered the stash. They said as they took the altar frontal off, the wedding kneeler was underneath and I noticed a plastic bag sticking under it. When we took it out, there was a box in it with a note. There were a total of 9 gold coins made by the Royal Mint in 1999 featuring an image of Britannia. While each coin had a face value of $134, about £100, Lee said the church sold the coins for just under $40,000. She said, we were absolutely flabbergasted. We couldn't believe it. We just burst into tears. It was like a total miracle. And the coins actually came with a note written on Salvation Army paper dated July 16th, 2022, saying, hi there, I'd like to donate these 9 gold Britannias to Melling Church, signed by James, Servant of the Living God. So thanks to finding that little miracle, God's miraculous provision under the altar, this little church in Melling can actually continue to operate. Isn't that incredible? So I'd love to hear from you, 0508 474 362. You can call up now or you can text through your stories, 8168 with the keyword Rema, and tell me about God's miraculous provision for either you or your church community.
1: 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They take a step, then an unknown sound ruins the moment. No kiwi, no picture.
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8: Think the same way that Christ Jesus thought. Philippians chapter 2 and verse 5. Neuroscientists tell us that every sound, experience, conscious thought, and subconscious dream is recorded and literally engraved on our external hard drive, the cerebral cortex. Now juxtapose that with this. Let this mind be in you, which was also in Christ Jesus. Philippians chapter 2 and verse 5. Simply put, the mind of Christ is the Word of God. After all, Jesus is the Word. John chapter 1 and verse 1. When you pray or meditate or memorize scripture, you're engraving Jesus on your brain. Neurologically speaking, you're recruiting new neuro connections and rerouting old ones. Slowly but surely, your brain is being rewired and renewed. Think of it as a mind sink. You're downloading the very words and thoughts of God, and over time, those downloads are upgrades that form the mind of Christ in us. Note what author Mark Batterson says about how he reads the Bible. I continue until I come to any verse that may suggest pausing. It's often something I need to think about or pray about. Sometimes it's the conviction of the Holy Spirit. I need to have a conversation with God before I continue. When I come to one of these verses, I do three things. First, I underline it or circle it in my Bible. Second, I write it out in longhand in my journal. Third, I journal thoughts, confessions, and ideas associated with it. Then, when I feel like the Holy Spirit brings closure, I go on to the next verse. These are three great ideas that will work for you too.
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0: 63. How much longer? You're listening to The Drive Show with Kat. Great to have your company. 28 past three on a Thursday afternoon. And it's kind of after school time, except we're in the school holidays. But I wanted to ask you, when did God miraculously provide for your family or your church community? Now, this is after I shared a story online that really inspired me to open up this discussion about this church about to close down. Then they found some amazing mint coins under the altar, sold them, and had enough money to put towards the renovations. And I'd love for you to get in touch. You can call through 0508 474 362. But Shirley joins me with an incredible story. So I understand that you had a very almost immediate provision story.
1: Yeah, it was a few years ago now, but we were living in Samoa with our five little girls. We turned up with four little girls, and then we had another one.
0: Wow.
1: And we were living under it sounds awful, but we're living in a flat under a house, and a big storm was coming, and so we were hunkering down like everybody else around us. We were living in just out of Apia in Samoa, and getting mattresses and things, getting away from the windows, and you know, it was pretty major. It was a Category 4 storm.
0: Wow. I remember living in Tonga when cyclones were coming, and it's a serious thing to get ready for, right?
1: It really is. And a lot of people don't have walls. They have a roof, and they have blinds that they can roll down that, you know, and roll up, and not much protection from storms. So people tend to go to like a larger building or something like that. So we were in a really big house. And our landlady lived upstairs. And, so our children had tea, and we were just getting ready for the evening. And we'd been praying about the storm, that it would go away and people wouldn't get hurt. And our darling little girls said, could we please have some pizza? We just love some pizza. They'd been playing and bouncing around on the mattresses and having fun. Mm. And I said, look, guys, you know, it's not possible. We didn't have any cash. No one would have been open by then anyway. And we said, if you want pizza, you're going to have

0: to pray for pizza. So they sat together and they prayed for pizza, and within a few minutes, this guy turned up who we knew. He was actually an Irishman. He lived around the road from us, but he'd never been to our house before. He'd never popped in. And he drove up in his car, and he said he'd bought this massive, large pizza in a box, the biggest pizza I've ever seen. And he'd had a few slices, and he just didn't feel like having it, and he didn't feel up to finishing the rest of it. Would our children like it? And I just was absolutely gobsmacked.
1: Wow.
0: And they were just so excited because God heard their prayer and, you know, and actually turned up with pizza. So he drove off and went home to hunker down himself. And this, it did get quite wild, but the major part of the storm or the dangerous aspect turned out to sea, and nobody was hurt. So that prayer was answered, and many people would have been praying about that.
1: Wow.
0: But yeah, they were just, their little faith was so encouraged. I mean, the oldest one was only 7 or 8. So yeah, they
1: incredible.
0: Got together, held hands and prayed, and then they got pizza.
1: Wow.
0: They've never forgotten that.
1: They've never forgotten it. Yeah, well, that's incredible, getting your answer to prayer within minutes. And you know what I like about that testimony, Shirley, is the fact that we pray for these big things like, please save us from the storm. And you're like, yes, God, you've saved us. But he also cares about the little things, like also some pizza would be really nice as well.
0: Yeah.
1: It's incredible.
0: It's pretty amazing.
1: What an amazing God we serve, hey?
0: Yeah.
1: Well, thank you so much for sharing that story with me. Quick question. So your daughter, your eldest one was 8, then how old is she now?
0: She'll be 25 at the end of this year.
1: Wow. And she's never forgotten that story.
0: No, it's pretty special.
1: That is a special story. Well, thank you for sharing it with us today. So encouraging. Shirley's story of God's miraculous provision for her and her little community. I'd love to hear from you. If you have a story of how God miraculously provided for you, get in touch 8168 with the keyword REMA, or you can call through 0508 474 362.

0: I Wonder. You're listening to The Drive Show with Kat. Thank you so much for tuning in. 20 to 4 on a Thursday afternoon, and we are talking about God's miraculous provision. When did God come through for you or your community? Get in touch, 8168 with the keyword Rhema. This is after I came across an incredible story about a little church in England called, in an area called Melling, where the church was about to close down because it was so run down they couldn't afford the renovations. And then under the altar, when they were picking stuff up and sort of pulling things apart to prepare for their final Easter celebration, they found a bag of gold coins. And they were collector's ones. They sold them. They got $40,000 and they were able to put that towards repairing the church. Praise the Lord. And I just got off the phone after chatting to Shirley about an incredible provision that she experienced when her and her whānau were living in Samoa, five little girls. There was going to be a huge Category 4 storm, so they all got on their knees and were praying that God would protect them, and the kids wanted pizza as well. And of course, they couldn't go outside into the storm. Everything was shut and hunkering down. And then some man that they knew turned up with a large pizza for them. Praise the Lord. So I'd love to hear your story. And right now, I just want to share one of my own. So a few years back, when my husband and I had come back to New Zealand and my daughter Mia was just a baby and we had naught to our name, my husband had just started a new job. I think he was only about 3 weeks in and we were in this tiny little flat. We could barely afford the flat. I was so skint. I couldn't afford a coffee that week. We had to wait for several days between like grocery shop having, like basically we ran out of fresh food and vegetables. And for a couple of days before shop day, we were basically living on Weet-Bix and milk, or milk powder and Weet-Bix. So things were pretty tight. And I remember I just decided that I want to get back into playing music, but I didn't have an instrument. And so my heart's desire was one day when I get enough money, I'm going to buy a keyboard. And I just had this desire on my heart. And I had been praying about my music and asking God to make ways for me to play music. And then one day my husband came home and he had a keyboard in his hand, a Yamaha keyboard. And he said that his colleague Sonny had said to him, "Does your wife want this keyboard that I've got? I heard that she was about to study some music." And then gave it to my husband. And it was such a blessing to me. And a great reminder that God cares about the little things. And when we delight in Him, He gives us those desires in our heart, those things that He's actually put on our hearts for a reason. He actually wants to help us fill those desires. We just have to put things out to Him first. So I'd love to hear from you. When did you experience a miraculous provision? 8168 with the keyword Rhema, or call now 0508 474 362. When did God come through in a miraculous way for you?
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0: Josiah Queen on Rima, Make Heaven Crowded. You're listening to The Drive Show with Kat, and we are talking about miraculous provision for yourself or your community. Heard a story about a church that was about to be closed down, but they found some coins under the altar. Heard another story about kids praying in a storm for pizza to show up and God provided. And now Nick joins me on the phone. Good afternoon, Nick. What's your story of miraculous provision?
1: Hi, good afternoon. Many years ago, I was part of the church we were at. We had a men's group, and we used to meet every week. And one night we were praying, and one of the guys mentioned the need for healing. And I was healed and delivered of sleep apnea.
0: Wow.
1: I'd been suffering for a while, and we prayed and prayed, and I ended up coughing. And I thought, well, have I really been healed? So a couple of days later, I stopped using the machine.
0: Wow.
1: And then I took it back to the hospital, and they said, well, I wanted them to put on my notes that I have been healed by God.
0: Yeah.
1: And they wouldn't. They just said the symptoms seemed to have disappeared. But
0: wow.
1: I know 100%. And this was like 20-something years ago. And
0: so you've been sleeping well ever since?
1: Healed. Oh, yeah, yeah.
0: Sorry, say that again. You're utterly and completely healed?
1: Yeah, definitely.
0: Wow. And, yeah, praise the Lord.
1: Yeah, it was incredible. It really is.
0: Oh, thanks for sharing that, Nick. That's super encouraging. What would you say to someone right now who is needing healing? What would you say to them?
1: Believe, absolutely believe. The power of prayer and the healing that Jesus provides, and listening to that still small voice, and praying for the healing and restoration.
0: Amen.
1: It does absolutely happen.
0: Thank
1: and
0: you so
1: for
0: much.
1: Me, it's happened more than once too.
0: Wow. Thank you so much, Nick. Really appreciate your call. And I've got someone else ringing through live as well. So let's see. Hello. Who am I speaking to?
2: Hi there. I'm not on air, am I?
0: You are on air. Do you have a story of God's miraculous provision?
2: Oh, yeah. Actually, I can tell you something.
0: Yeah, go on.
2: It's about the power of prayer.
0: Yes.
2: Miracles.
0: Yeah, go on.
2: Right. I have a dear friend. She's elderly. She's 83. And her son's in his 50s. He had a blood clot to one of his arteries, which put a hole in his artery.
0: Oh, my goodness.
2: Yeah. In Burwood Hospital, Christchurch. Now, that was way back in October last year. He was put onto life support for more than 6 months. I know nobody's going to believe me. That's okay.
0: No, I'm listening.
2: But I'm just telling facts. So if the listeners, they want to dismiss it, that's okay. But I've had a team here in Christchurch praying. Part of my church and all this, we're praying for him, praying for the mum and stepdad. They were called by the doctor and told we need to turn off. I don't want to say his name for privacy.
0: Yeah, that's fine. They were going to turn off the life support.
2: Yes, and you need to come in and say goodbye.
0: Yeah.
2: The family went in, they all said goodbye, turned off life support, and he started breathing by himself.
0: Praise God. Wow.
2: It is a miracle.
0: Yes.
2: Look, I'm still in tears, and this is a few months ago.
0: Yeah, wow. Thank you, Jesus.
2: The power of prayer is such an amazing thing. And, sometimes I think life's bad, and sometimes, hey, I'm straight to the point, and I don't care who listens. Sometimes I do get suicidal.
0: Mm.
2: But there are people that are worse off than me.
0: Yeah.
2: There are people like this young man who's got a family.
0: Yeah.
2: Who knows now that God has given him a second chance. They're not even a Christian family.
0: Wow.
2: Not even a Christian family.
0: I'm so grateful to God even just hearing this, because this is so encouraging. Thank you so much for sharing this.
2: Right now, it's that he's learning to walk, because you imagine all this time being in bed, his muscles are...
0: Oh, yeah.
2: He's learning to walk.
0: Yeah. Well, I spent six weeks in hospital and lost all muscle. So 6 months is even more destructive on the body. So, wow. Yeah. What a journey he's got to go. But how good is God that he came off life support and was able to breathe again? What an amazing miracle. I've got to take a short break, but stick around, stay on the line. Love to hear from you if you have a story of God's miraculous provision.
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9: 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Thinking about how we respond to God's word is really worthwhile. Zechariah's words, "How can I be sure of this?" betray unbelief. His focus was on himself and his attitude was obvious. God, you owe me assurance. But Mary said these wonderful words, "I am the Lord's servant. May it be to me as you have said." I encourage you today as you read and listen to God's word. Think carefully and take Mary's response. I'm Matt Perry from FEBC. 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
1: In this update, our government's formally confirmed it wants to join a defence pact signed between Australia and Fiji this week. Political reporter Ethan Griffiths has more.
2: The two countries have promised to come to each other's aid and cooperate on wider defence issues. The deal allows for other Pacific nations to join, and Prime Minister Chris Luxon says cabinet's agreed to explore it. Foreign Minister Winston Peters says New Zealand already has a close bond with both countries, and this would bring us even closer.
1: Soon after the deal was signed on Monday, China tested a nuclear-capable ballistic missile in the region. The Transport Minister says it's hard to know what a road will cost until construction begins. Chris Bishop has released a new phase timeline for the 17 transport projects on the government's to-do list, putting five on the back burner. National campaigned in opposition in 2023 to complete 13 of those roads, estimating the cost at $17 billion. The whole 17 roads are expected to come in at roughly $56 billion. Bishop says precise costing's hard out of government.
3: We went through a pretty thorough exercise in opposition of using the best publicly available information, and we published that in good faith.
1: A new Taxpayers Union courier poll would let the coalition narrowly return to government, but Labor would be the largest party. Today's poll puts Labor on 31.5, down 0.7, and Nationals up 0.4 to 30.5. New Zealand First is down 0.6 to 10.8, while the Greens narrowly trail on 10.4, down 1.1. ACT's fallen nearly a point to 6.9, and Te Pāti Māori's on 3.4. Opportunity is up 0.1 to 3.3%. Health New Zealand's found more monitoring would not have stopped a man dying in Waikato Hospital's ED last week. The patient was found unresponsive in the ED toilet, reportedly after waiting hours to be seen. Health New Zealand Clinical Executive National Director Dr. Richard Sullivan says their reviews deemed the death an acute, unexpected incident. Sullivan says they'll implement guidelines around monitoring and escalating waiting patients and review ED signage. A more in-depth review will be done by August. Strikes have reignited between the US and Iran, with alarms sounding in Bahrain and explosions in southern Iran. Donald Trump's declared the ceasefire over, saying the US is hitting Iran very hard after Iranian strikes on ships transiting the Strait of Hormuz. The BBC reports several Iranian-controlled islands have been hit in the Gulf, and Iranian media report explosions along the country's southern coast. Trump says he's since been in touch with Iran's leadership.
4: They called a little while ago. They want to make a deal so badly. I just don't know if they're worthy of making a deal. I don't know that they're going to honor the deal. That's the problem.
1: The Serious Fraud Office has filed charges against Hamilton accountant David Wayne, alleging he stole more than $1.3 million from clients. He's been charged with theft by a person in a special relationship and false accounting. To sport, and All Blacks coach Dave Renning shuffled his side for Saturday's Nations Championship test against Italy. There are five changes to the run-on side. Three in the pack with Tyrell Lomax at tight head prop, a fit again Tupou Vahi at lock, and Wallace Setiti on the blindside flank. The two backline changes see Leroy Carter in on the left wing for Caleb Clark, while Billy Proctor wears the 13 jumper on the ground he won the Super Rugby crown last month. There are two likely test debutants from the bench, Blues flanker Anton Segner and Hurricanes outside back Josh Morby. The Warriors' State of Origin reps won't back up against the West Tigers in Sydney tomorrow night. New South Wales prop Mitch Barnett and Queensland second rower Kurt Capewell are being rested after the gruelling Origin decider won by the Blues. That's news and sport. I'm Scarlett Swatanovich.
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6: Ahi ahi Marie, good afternoon. Taking a look at the short forecast for the country, for Northland, mainly fine, isolated showers in the west. Auckland to Taumarunui, including Coromandel, Bay of Plenty and Taupō, showers gradually clearing today, then becoming fine everywhere tomorrow. For Gisborne and Hawke's Bay, periods of rain and some heavy falls inland, easing to showers tomorrow. Taranaki to Kapiti, partly cloudy with isolated showers today and tomorrow morning. Southerly gales gusting to 100 kilometres per hour in exposed places about Taranaki and Kapiti, easing this afternoon. For Wellington, Taihape, Wairarapa, also Marlborough and Canterbury, a few showers, southerly gales gusting to 100 kilometres per hour in exposed places about Wellington and the Marlborough Sounds, easing this afternoon. For Nelson and Buller to Fiordland, fine, isolated showers about the south coast of Fiordland. And for Otago and Southland, you are partly cloudy with isolated showers, fine spells increasing inland.
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6: 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You're listening to The Drive Show with Kat. Thank you so much for tuning in. Now, I have been having a wonderful conversation about God's miraculous provision, and I'm going to keep these lines open. If you have a story of how God has miraculously provided for you, please get in touch, 0508 474 362. Now, this is after I shared a story I came across in the news about a tiny English church that was basically about to close its doors after more than 700 years, St. Wilfrid's Church in Lancashire. Now, it had just a small congregation and a repair bill of about $1 million, about £750,000, and they had their last Easter service, their final moment of celebration in this church, and then beneath the altar when they were kind of picking it apart, they found 9 gold Britannia coins in a hidden plastic bag with a note signed saying, "From James, servant of the living God." They sold those collector's coins and got nearly £30,000 and are able to continue being in that parish, which is incredible. And so after that, there was a flurry of calls and I heard testimonies of little girls praying in a storm for pizza and pizza showing up, and then Gail getting in touch and talking about someone who was on life support for 6 months. Family told to say goodbye, and then when they turned it off, the person woke up. How good is God? So cool. So we're going to keep talking about God's miracles. Love to hear from you. I've got John waiting in the wings. He's going to join me very soon. Also on the way before 5:00, helping you figure out what's for dinner tonight with my friend Michael Garvey from Foodprint. But let's play a song. Here's Zach Williams and Ben Fuller. This is Wait For Me.

0: Zach Williams and Ben Fuller on Rema. Wait for me. You're listening to The Drive Show with Kat. And that's a miracle, the fact that God waits for us to notice him, to come back to him. He stands there with open arms, and he is a miracle working God. Thank you for all the messages that have come through about God's miraculous provision. I shared a story about a church that almost shut down, but they found a bag of coins that saved the day. And then I want to say thank you to Hannah, who got in touch. She said, prayers answered. When my dad passed away 8 years ago, my brother and I were trying to find his will, but we had trouble finding it. I realized I hadn't prayed, and then I found it a minute after praying. Thanks so much for that message. And John joins me on the line. Good evening, John. Thanks for getting in touch.
1: Good evening, everybody.
0: So what's your story of healing?
1: My story of healing is I was had prayer at the end of my church service 3 weeks ago for serious hay fever allergies that I've been battling for 40 plus years with tablets that have been my daily thing for 40 plus years. And I've prayed and I've prayed and I've sought the Lord and I've taken all the right medications. I've done all the right things to try and heal myself, but struggling. But I had prayer, and I've had a continuous prayer, but I realised I needed to persevere. But I realised also recently that I've been fighting the wrong fight. So I had prayer and real strong fervent prayer. And since 3 weeks ago, I haven't taken no tablet. Actually, it's been a month. For a whole month, I haven't taken no tablets, and I've been totally fine. I've only had the odd sneeze, but nothing as bad as what I had for 40 plus years.
0: Wow!
1: So I'm just calling God, thanking God. That's a miracle, a miracle. People, I want to encourage people. If you are believing for a miracle for your family, your husband or wife, or your partner or your children, whatever the miracle be, please do not doubt. Just trust God. His timing is perfect. And he will never fail you. He loves you all. Okay? That's all I want to say. He loves you all, and he will bring to pass whatever you believe for if you have faith.
0: Amen. Keep praying. John, preach it. Thank you so much for sharing.
1: Thank you.
0: Thank you. Wow. Incredible. I love that. A testimony of being healed from years and years of allergies and hay fever. And look, I'll put my hand up. I know what that's like. Maybe I need to get praying on my knees for that as well. Thanks for sharing, John. Love to hear from you as well. Let's hear your stories of God's miraculous provision. 8168 with the keyword Rema, or call live 0508 474 362 and tell me how God came through for you.
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13: Kia ora tātou. Welcome to A Minute in History with The Hope Project. In early colonial New Zealand, it was accepted by most men and women that women were naturally suited for domestic roles like keeping a house and raising children. However, times were changing, and as a result, long-standing injustices against women were coming up on the radar. Women could not vote, let alone be in politics, and lacked basic legal rights too, like the ownership of property or custody of children in the case of a divorce. A very exciting journey was about to begin. Jesus' teachings and actions had suggested men and women were equal. Within Christian circles, these ideas had been applied occasionally, but never in an entire country. Yet Christian movements had now successfully stopped the slave trade and other violent practices against women in large areas, like Sati in India. The scene was set for a remarkable piece of our nation's history to unfold. They attempted to get women the vote. Let's not forget our history, for there is a story here to know and tell. See hopeproject.co.nz for more.
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Sanctus Real, you are, I am on Rima. You're listening to The Drive Show with Kat. Thank you for tuning in. Great to have your company. And the word for today is a devotional for you and others who need to hear a word of encouragement.

meditate or memorize scripture, you're engraving Jesus on your brain. Neurologically speaking, you're recruiting new neuroconnections and rerouting old ones. That's renewing your mind. Slowly but surely, your brain is being rewired and renewed. Think of it as a mind sync. You're downloading the very words and thoughts of God, and over time, those downloads are upgrades that form the mind of Christ in us. Note what author Mark Batterson says about how he reads the Bible. I continue until I come to any verse that may suggest pausing. It's often something I need to think about or pray about. Sometimes it's the conviction of the Holy Spirit, and I need to have a conversation with God before I continue. When I come to one of those verses, I do three things. First, I underline it or circle it in my Bible. Second, I write it out in longhand in my journal. Third, I journal thoughts, confessions, and ideas associated with it. Then, when I feel like the Holy Spirit brings closure, I go on to the next verse. Those are three great ideas that will work for you too. That's today's word for you today. Sorry, word for today. And it's a daily devotional available free to everyone. I just read it for you from the website at rhema.co.nz. 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Got some great music on the way for you by Brian Luttrell, but first here is Mitch Langley. This is Who My God Is.

0: home. Brian Littrell, welcome home on Rima. You're listening to The Drive Show with Kat. 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

0: Jesus All Along by Franny Cash on Rima. You're listening to The Drive Show with Kat. And what could be better than watching a whole lot of football? Well, a whole lot of football and Jesus. The FIFA World Cup has got me thinking about Jesus and what position he would be playing if he was in a game. I reckon goalie, saving the day. But something very exciting is happening in England. The Church of England is using football as an outreach program. That's right. Everyone is caught up in World Cup fever, and 30 Church of England parishes will be offering free football sessions for children. So the sessions are going to be run by volunteers from the church in the UK and consist of training, matches, team talks, and a closing prayer. The team talks will cover themes like teamwork and sacrifice and will reflect the message of Jesus and how it applies to regular life as well as football. And a grant of £320,000 from the Church's Strategic Mission and Ministry Investment Board will allow Ambassadors Football to help churches get the program up and running. What an amazing idea. And the church told Christian Today, football and faith are historically linked, as several top clubs like Everton, Manchester City, Aston Villa and Tottenham Hotspurs began in churches. I didn't know that it all started in some churches. But what do you reckon? If Jesus was on your football team, what position would you want him in? I reckon all of them.
1: Ever wondered what the Bible really meant in its original context? Foundations takes you deeper, exploring the Jewish roots and cultural backdrop that brings Scripture to life.
2: I have installed my king upon Zion, my holy mountain. I will surely tell of the decree of the Lord. You are my son. Today I have begotten you. Ask of me, and I'll surely give the nations as your inheritance and the very ends of the earth as your possession.
1: Foundations with Mandy and Robbo. 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
7: 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Hi, I'm Bernie Diamond and welcome again to Fresh. Those gold statuettes gleam under the dazzling lights as limousines queue outside and champagne flows inside. It's the entertainment industry's crown jewel, a spectacle of elegance, luxury and prestige that captures the imagination of millions watching on across the globe. Yet in a recent interview, Hollywood A-lister and dual Academy Award winner Denzel Washington said this: "Man gives the award, but God gives the reward. On my last day, the Oscars won't do me any good." Hebrews chapter 11, verses 24 to 26. Moses grew up and became a man. He refused to be called the son of Pharaoh's daughter. He chose not to enjoy the pleasures of sin that last such a short time. Instead, he chose to suffer with God's people. He did this because he had faith. He thought it was better to suffer for the Messiah than to have all the treasures of Egypt. He was waiting for the reward that God would give him. We can be so busy chasing the world's accolades and awards that we lose sight of the crown of life that comes to the one who suffers for Christ, who endures to the end. Aim for the crown, not the trophy, because while the trophy lasts for a time, in Christ, the crown of life is yours for eternity. That's God's word, fresh for you today. Friend, I am so passionate about seeing your life transformed as you receive the word of God into your heart. 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

0: It's the Drive Show with Kat on Rima, and the dinner pressure is real around households in New Zealand right now. As people open this fridge door, slam it shut again, and feel a little discouraged because there's nothing in there quite to their liking. You've got ingredients, kind of, but no idea what to do with them. Well, that's where we come in. Michael Garvey joins me from Foodprint to help you figure out what's for dinner. Now, Michael, this is going to test your skills. Someone has got in touch saying that they've got some pita pockets in their freezer.
1: Oh, yeah?
0: 3/4 of a jar of tomato paste in the fridge. Some miscellaneous cheese. It's in a block. Not sure whether it's eaten or tasty or whatever, but are you ready to rescue dinner with that?
1: This one's got me. Let's have a think. Oh, no. Okay. No. Super simple. We've got it. Okay, we're going to turn that into a little pita bread pizza. And the great thing about this one is that they're customizable for the whole family. So you've got your bases. You've got the pita bread. You are going to cover that with your tomato base. And then you can add your cheese on. I was just, as you were saying, like you don't know what kind of cheese it is. Just be sure that it's not going blue if it's not blue cheese. So keep an eye on that one. And then this is a really fun one as well, because if you've got little kids, the whole family can kind of get involved and choose what toppings that they're going to have on their pizza. So I'm thinking like if you had salami, ham, mushrooms, olives.
0: You know what? This is reminding me of the throwback pizza, the spaghetti in a can with cheese on pita bread back in the day.
1: Yeah, we could totally do that. Like raid that pantry for that tin of spaghetti that's been sitting there waiting for doomsday to come. Like get that in there as well. So yeah, any of that.
0: The COVID-19 jar of spaghetti that's still there.
1: Exactly. And you know, you can go spaghetti and cheese for the kids, but us adults, we might want a bit of sun-dried tomato or pesto or something on there to zhuzh it up a little bit.
0: Yeah, maybe even some parmesan if you've got some.
1: Or the actual blue cheese. And then you're just going to bake those probably about 10 to 15 minutes. Go for a kind of 160, I'd say quite a low heat for this one. You just want that cheese to melt. And yeah, that's going to be a super tasty one that, yeah, the whole family is going to have exactly what they want on their plate. So there's going to be no complaints about not liking it.
0: I love it. Some throwback pita pocket pizzas, courtesy of Michael Garvey from Foodprint. Thank you so much, Michael. And if people would like to grab some rescued food or find out more, where can they go?
1: They can head to foodprint.app to download the app.

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1: In this update, our government wants to join Australia and Fiji's new defence pact, which seemingly sparked a fierce reaction from China this week. Prime Minister Chris Luxon's confirmed work's underway to discuss joining the alliance, which guarantees mutual support in the event of an attack. Hours after the deal was inked on Monday, China tested a nuclear-capable missile in the Pacific, drawing strong condemnation from Australia and New Zealand. Luxon says the Pacific's already working on creating a safer region and joining the deal is logical. Luxon says there is a wee way to go, though, on the decision, but the government's very supportive at this stage.
2: We think it's actually good for regional security across the Pacific.
1: Infrastructure New Zealand's on board with changes to the major transport projects pipeline, but says execution is what matters. The system's three new phases give top priority to projects in Phase 1. Those in Phase 2 will be working towards construction, and Phase 3 projects will continue more slowly. Five roads of national significance will be on that slow track and won't be done within a decade. CEO Nick Leggett says funding now needs to be sequenced for all projects to fit into.
3: That will be able to really drive true confidence for New Zealanders to know what's coming and know that it's going to happen, and the confidence for the infrastructure industry to be able to gear up.
1: A patient's death in Waikato Hospital's emergency department has been deemed an acute, unexpected incident. The man was found unresponsive in the bathroom last week after reportedly waiting hours. Health New Zealand Clinical Executive National Director Dr. Richard Sullivan says a rapid review's concluded no extra monitoring would have saved him. Emily Ansell reports.
4: Sullivan says waits have been affected by winter rises in patient numbers and two wards closing to new admissions because of bugs and staff sickness. He says a more in-depth review will wrap in August and more ED guidelines are being developed.
1: Yesterday's first OCR hike in 3 years is starting to flow through to mortgage rates. The rate rose 25 basis points to 2.5%. With more, business reporter Michael Sergel.
5: Westpac and Kiwibank have been the first banks to respond, raising some variable rates 25 basis points from next week. But the Reserve Bank reckons many may have already priced projected OCR hikes into their fixed-term rates. It thinks the recent fall in wholesale rates will reduce pressure on banks to raise mortgage rates, particularly fixed-term rates.
1: Weta FX has been nominated for an Emmy for its work on the fifth season of hit Netflix series Stranger Things, with two staffers also nominated for Outstanding Special Visual Effects. And the Matariki road toll period is now underway, with drivers urged to make safe choices this weekend. Police are warning 175 people have already lost their lives on our roads this year. They say they'll continue to crack down on people not wearing seatbelts, driving under the influence of alcohol or drugs, speeding, or driving distracted or fatigued. One person died on our roads last Matariki and three in 2024. To sport, and changes aplenty to the All Blacks side to face Italy in their Nations Championship contest in Wellington. There are five changes to the run-on side, while the bench also looks vastly different to last week's personnel that toppled France. There's two possible debutants on the pine in Anton Segner and Josh Morby. The Wallabies have turned to rookie Declan Meredith to fill the first five role against France in Brisbane this weekend, following soft tissue injury carnage against Ireland. First choice fly half Carter Gordon and backup Ben Donaldson have both suffered calf injuries and are in rehab mode. The Silver Ferns are focusing solely on the Commonwealth Games rather than the shaky future of the ANZ Premiership, with captain Karen Berger saying recent drama has taught them to compartmentalise distracting issues. That's News and Sport. I'm Scarlett Swatanovich.
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7: Paul Martier, good evening. Taking a look at the short forecast for tonight and tomorrow. For Northland, mainly fine, isolated showers in the west. Auckland to Taumarunui, including Coromandel, Bay of Plenty and Taupō. Showers gradually clearing, becoming fine everywhere tomorrow. Gisborne and Hawke's Bay, periods of rain with some heavy falls inland, easing to showers tomorrow. Taranaki to Kapiti, partly cloudy, isolated showers tomorrow morning. Southerly gales gusting to 100 kilometres per hour in exposed places about Taranaki and Kapiti, easing later today. Wellington, Taihape, Wairarapa, also Marlborough and Canterbury. A few showers, southerly gales gusting to 100 k's in exposed places about Wellington and the Marlborough Sounds, easing tonight. And for Nelson and Bulla-Toofi-Ordland, you're looking fine. Otago and Southland, partly cloudy with isolated showers near the coast, mainly fine inland.
0: From the Bible, religion that God our Father accepts as pure and faultless is this: to look after orphans and widows in their distress and to keep oneself from being polluted by the world. Words to live by on Rema.
7: Those words to live by out of James chapter 1, verse 27.
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7: Paul Mardier, good evening. No mai, haere mai. You're listening to Rema. It's The Drive Show with Kat. It's a little after 5 past 5 on a Thursday night. And if you are about to go away tomorrow for the long weekend, I hope you have a wonderful weekend ahead. Have you packed everything you need? Have you got your snacks for the car? Look, one thing about road trips is you need the right snacks, especially when you've got young people in the car who are like, I'm hungry, can we stop at McDonald's? And you're like, I'm trying to avoid the Golden Arches. We're trying to eat healthy. You know, it's quite funny. My husband has a work car, and I won't name the company, but they have a policy on healthy living. And so you're not actually allowed to take that car through the drive-through of places like KFC, McDonald's, and so on and so forth. But there have been times where we've been so desperate, but he's just insisted that we park like almost a kilometre away and walk to the takeaway joint. Yeah, it's not really quite so simple. It's certainly not a drive-through when you're in that vehicle, that's for sure. Well, it's great to have your company tonight, and I've got some wonderful things in store for you this hour. Coming up in the next half hour, getting a hot take on relationships from Vane Aunt Jacobs from Family Life. He's going to be talking about Marriage Week as well. Looking forward to that conversation. And in 2 songs' time, I've got a Bible Society verse of the day on the way for you. In the meantime, here's Matthew West, though, with his track, Good.

0: A Mighty Thanks by Josh Grove on Rima. You're listening to The Drive Show with Kat. Great to have your company this evening, almost 5:15. And just before we get to a hot take on relationships and the number one relationship challenge for couples in New Zealand with Vane Aunt Jacobs, it's time for a Bible Society verse of the day. So today we are looking in the book of Colossians, chapter 3, verse 3. For you died to this life, and your real life is hidden with Christ in God. So Paul is writing to the church in Colossae to correct false teachings that emphasized legalism and mysticism. He reminded the people that because they are united with Jesus in his death and resurrection, their old, guilt-ridden spiritual identities are completely gone. The old life is gone. The old ways are gone. And the phrase hidden with Christ carries a beautiful double meaning. It means you are entirely safe and you are deeply treasured. You are covered by his blood. When you are before the Lord, your sin is no longer seen, just Christ is seen. Think of a priceless gem hidden away securely in a vault. When you commit your life to Jesus, your old life with all its failures, regrets, and labels dies, and your true identity, which is him and in him, is now safely tucked inside the heart of Christ. You're covered by his clean white robes, and you are out of reach from the accusations of the enemy and the judgment of the law. You don't have to perform to prove who you are. You are secure in God. You are a child of God. You've been grafted into his family. So if you'd like to read around that verse, it's from Colossians chapter 3, verse 3.
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6: It's a jubilee year for me. 50 years ago, I encountered Jesus as a teenager and devoted my life to living for him, being a follower of Jesus and no turning back. Reflecting over the many seasons of life, the ups and downs, the good and the bad, he has been the one constant. The Christian life is a marathon. There are times when we need to dig deep to stay in the race, not allowing difficulties, disappointments or offences to rob us of our trust in him. I may not always understand his ways, but I trust his character. For 50 years, he's been my go-to, my daily inspiration. I've known him as a father, a comforter, a counsellor, a shepherd, and so much more. Today, again, I echo the words of that song. I have decided to follow Jesus, no turning back. How about you? Mahara ki tō tātou atua e tēnei rā. Remember God today. I'm Alison Shaw.
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0: Nobody loves like you. You're listening to The Drive Show with Kat. And nobody loves quite like the Lord, but we hope that our spouse loves us a lot. And tonight I am joined by someone who knows a lot about relationships, Vainant Jacobs from Family Life, to get a hot take on the number one challenge affecting Kiwi marriages. Kia ora, Vainant. Thank you for joining me this evening.
1: Kia ora, Kat. Thanks for the invite.
0: Okay, so look, marriage is hard, but you know what? It's amazing when you look back over the years and you go, we made it this far. I've got a colleague, Di, who is celebrating 20 years of marriage. Me and my husband this year are celebrating 20 years of dating, 17 years married, and it's something to celebrate, but it's not easy and there are challenges. So let's talk about the number one challenge, or maybe even the top three.
1: That's right. That's right, Kat. Look, I think the most surprising thing when you're in this space is the fact that so many people think they're the only ones.
0: Mm.
1: You find yourself in a bit of a tight spot in your relationship and you think, oh, we must be incompatible, or oh, everyone else has it so great. Why are we struggling? Maybe we just chose the wrong partner. Biggest lie, by the way, ever created. So, look, we are actually working with a bunch of other organizations, you know, Family Life and others who I'm not going to just name right now, but you can go onto the Marriage Week website and see who's all part of that. We're launching the biggest national relationship data gathering exercise ever conducted. It's a national relationship survey. And this question, what is the number one challenge people are facing right now? We actually don't know the answer to that yet. But it's interesting, and we've had about almost 500 responses now.
0: Excellent.
1: That's about 5% towards our 10,000 goal by mid-August. So
0: okay, let's talk about this. So Marriage Week is happening in September, and you've got this big survey going out, and you are asking the question, what is the number one challenge for New Zealand marriages? And I think it's great that we're trying to have a look at our country and see what people are battling with within the space. But I just want to ask you, from your professional experience, what do you think are the top two challenges that you reckon people are dealing with right now in 2026 when it comes to getting on with your spouse?
1: I think people often think the money is a challenge, but it's actually how you deal with stress in your relationship.
0: Yeah.
1: That's the biggest challenge. I did an interview not that long ago with the author of the Joyful Marriages book, and they talk of he mentions this concept with this idea of your joy gap. How big is your joy gap in your marriage? And the joy gap is the space between rupture and repair.
0: Wow.
1: So think about that. We think the sign of a successful marriage is that we don't fight or we don't have these ruptures. But actually, the strongest marriages are those that have learned how to repair and how to make the gap, the joy gap between those moments of repair, smaller.
0: Okay, so it's like not whether or not you have a little tiff with your partner. It's actually how quickly you can move forward and get over it. That's actually a good sign of a healthy marriage.
1: That's it. That's
0: so fight
1: the one.
0: More often, but, you know, make up all the time.
1: That's the one. That's the one. But look, you want specifics around what are people struggling with. Physical intimacy, sex is like among the top five.
0: Yeah.
1: Communication actually doesn't really matter.

0: with your words.
1: Well, number one, we don't want to go into character statements ever. Like, just own your part. We always say to couples, even if you're only 1% responsible for the problem,
0: apologize for that part.
1: 2%, you know, 100% own your 2%. You know, if you can just take responsibility and own how you feel, and not start naming people, you know, name character assassination, if you will. I think healthy conflicts are those where I can name my emotions, say how I feel, say how what you did made me feel, and actually work towards repair from there.
0: Yeah, because ultimately it's about feelings, right? Because often people do things and their intentions aren't to harm you, but you are feeling threatened or feeling small or whatever that feeling is triggered in you, and that's what makes it difficult. It's just those feelings. And if you can actually articulate how you are feeling without inflaming the situation further, then it's going to be an easier pathway. Well, we're running short on time, so I just want to make sure that people can fill out this very important survey. So if people want to share what their number one issue is in New Zealand with their marriage right now, where's the best place to go to fill out this Marriage Week survey?
1: They can go to marriageweek.org.nz, and there's a big old survey button right at the top. But I just want to say this survey isn't just about the challenges. It also measures relationship satisfaction across a wide demographic. So we need everyone to add their voice to the survey, you know, those that are striving, those that are struggling, and everything in between.
0: Excellent. Okay, go fill out that survey for Marriage Week. Really important stuff. Marriageweek.org.nz. Thank you so much, Vaynard Jacobs, for joining me.
1: Thank you, Kat. I wish that I could find

0: You Direct My Path by Beck Nelson on Rima. Now, Beck Nelson is actually one of the contenders to win Artist of the Year. You see, we have the People's Choice Awards. They are back for 2026, and Rima wants to celebrate excellence in Christian music with you. So who do you want to honour as your favourite New Zealand artist? So the choices for Artist of the Year, the nominations are Joshua McGregor, Lapani, Marley Soler, Omega Levine and Beck Nelson, who I just mentioned. And there's another award, it's called the Emerging Artist of the Year, where we celebrate up-and-coming artists. And in this category, you can vote for either Oscar Ironside, Mabon Jenny, Thursday Collective, Lily Linscott and Sophia Speedy. 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
8: O Lord, you have examined my heart and know everything about me. You know when I sit down or stand up. You know my thoughts even when I'm far away. You see me when I travel and when I rest at home. You know everything I do.
7: Psalm 139, verses 1 to 3 from the New Living Translation. This is a psalm written by David, and he begins by acknowledging something profound. The Lord knows him. God knows everything about him. God knows David. How many people do you know? You've probably never counted. Tyler McCormick is a professor of statistics and sociology, and he reckons the average person knows about 600 people in total. Not close friends, just people you recognise by sight or name. People who would know you. Maybe people you could contact if you needed to. 600, it sounds like a lot, but of course it's tiny compared to how many people there actually are. There are around 8 billion humans alive on the planet. And that's just the people currently breathing. It doesn't include all of those who lived before us. 8 billion living people. And God knows every single one of them. David begins Psalm 139 by saying, O Lord, you have examined my heart and know everything about me. You know everything I do. David is saying that God knows him. And the same is true for you and me. On average, we might know 600 people, but the Lord knows all 8 billion. And he doesn't just know the crowd, he knows the individual. He knows you. He knows when you sit and when you stand. He sees you when you travel and when you rest at home. He knows everything you do. He knows your thoughts, your worries, your hopes, your fears. You are not anonymous to God. You are not overlooked. You are not forgotten in the crowd. The Lord knows you personally and completely. The God who knows 8 billion people knows you.
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0: It's the Drive Show with Kat on Rima, and you can't really predict the future, but you can see that change is coming, and that is the case when it comes to medications, GLP-1 medications like Ozempic and Wegovy. They are going to have a profound impact on the future of the food industry because they're not going anywhere in a hurry. And tonight I am joined by Julia Sekula from Beef and Lamb New Zealand to give me a hot take on what changes she anticipates there might be down the line. So thank you for joining me, Julia.
1: My pleasure. Thanks for having me.
0: So let's talk about this. We've talked previously about Ozempic and Wegovy and how that affects people's appetites. It makes them feel fuller. They start to eat less on the whole, and it's changing shopping behaviours. So what do you anticipate this is going to do to retailers and the way shops are stocked in the future?
1: So I think, you know, supermarkets, there's a whole sort of marketing mechanism that sits behind grocery and what food is out there when we all go into the supermarket, be it in person or online. But I think it's looking at the foods as we walk in that supermarket and around that outside of the supermarket. How are they positioned and what size the pack sizes on some of those things? So instead of large portions of meat, are they smaller, more boutique sort of sizes of cuts that are actually really good from a nutrition perspective? But they're not overwhelming because we know that when appetites are low, you don't necessarily feel like cooking a huge amount or eating a huge amount, and that can be quite off-putting. So really sort of purposeful portions there in store. And it might be that as you walk through, there's other foods that are actually there as you walk through that can help make up that meal. So the veggies that go with it and the other foods. And then you finish something off or have a snack later that's, you know, a smaller serve of dairy.
0: So you think ultimately that portion sizing and packaging sizing is going to go down? We're going to see more shrinkflation?
1: Well,
0: but the quality of foods is potentially going to improve.
1: So I think it's the quality of foods is I think more the choice is going to help with that quality side of things. I think you're going to start to see changes in some of the snack foods and how much space is accounted for in the supermarket for those snack foods. Like we're already seeing changes with alcohol, with, you know, changes of how and what people drink.
0: Well, people are definitely drinking alcohol-free alcohol a lot more because there are big sections in supermarkets of alcohol-free alcohol, which is actually a great thing, I think.
1: Absolutely.
0: And so it's no surprise, really, that when there is a worldwide trend taking off that's not really a trend, it's actually a solution to a global problem, these medications, that this is going to stay. And you know, the rest of the world is a bit of a large experiment and New Zealand sort of gets to watch from afar, don't we?
1: Yeah, and I think, you know, looking overseas, the UK, like there's some of the supermarket brands over there have got whole aisles like dedicated to these type of products. And from colleagues that have been over in the States, they haven't really seen as much of that. But we do know that the spend in supermarkets has changed quite considerably. So, you know, ultimately any business wants to still make the same amount of money, if not more. So, you know, they're going to reconfigure that supermarket. They're going to look at, you know, some of the stuff that's at the end of aisles.
0: Mm.
1: You know, what's there that you can grab that you know is going to be good for you? And I think one of the things from a shopping perspective is it's important for us to think about what's in the food. So, you know, if you're in there in the supermarket and you're not sure what you're picking up and you're wondering if it's good for you, always turning it over, having a look at the back and thinking, is this a really long list of ingredients? What's in it?
0: You know, that's a great question.
1: You know, like, how is this good for me?
0: I mean, I feel like I do it instinctively because I come from a health and fitness background, but it's actually quite amazing when you do look over on the back of a packet and you compare the nutrition content, especially when you look at the advertising claims on the package, like high in protein or protein nut bar, and then you flip it over and you're like, what, 4 grams of protein and 40 grams of carbohydrate. How can you call this a protein bar?
1: So, I mean, within our regs, you've got to actually be, you know, to say something's a source of or a good source of any nutrient, it does have to meet certain requirements in terms of the amount. But it's about where that protein's coming from or where that nutrient's coming from. Is it one that our body's going to digest really easier? Is it a good quality of protein?
0: Well, while we're on the topic of protein and nut bars, just quickly as we wrap up, when you look at things like a nut bar and that source of protein, how much better for your body is, let's say, having a small steak with that type of protein versus a nut protein?
1: So the type of protein that's in our steak contains all the amino acids that our body needs to build. And I guess the two are quite different, though, because how we'd have it is in different form. Like one might be a snack bar versus one's a meal. So I think what's more important there is thinking, how are you having it? Where in the day and what role is it fulfilling? Because if you've got a kid going off to sport, they're not going to eat a steak and go off to sport.
0: No.
1: But they're going to
0: probably... They might like the idea of it, but the reality is different.
1: They're not going to do it. But they might choose a nut bar because it's easy. And I think we've got to be realistic. You know, I'm a parent, you're a parent. Like, you've got to make sure things work. But what you can do is compare the different nut bars and choose one that actually is a better choice. It's got less of the added sugars. It's got more of the whole ingredients. And, you know, like, actually, that's going to be okay because that kid's moving. They're doing all sorts of really good things, which is part of this whole, you know, that whole conversation about health, which is really important.
0: Well, thanks, Julia, for joining me. Julia Sakula from Beef and Lamb New Zealand joining me. And if you do need some recipe ideas, you can head to recipes.co.nz.
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That was Thankful by Versus on Rima. You're listening to The Drive Show with Kat. Great to have your company this evening. And that is pretty much it from me. But before I sign off completely and hand over to Andrew Urquhart for the evening edition, I want to close out the show in prayer. And I've been thinking about all the people out there that have young people at home on school holidays, or maybe university students back at home, grandparents looking after young people that may be having a break from kindergarten. And I thought I would just pray a blessing for peace over households. So, Lord Jesus, I just lift up these families represented to you with young people in them coming together under one roof. And I pray for peace in households where there has been squabbling and disunity between siblings. I ask that your Holy Spirit would step in and that there would be reconciliation. I also pray for respect for authority in households, Lord. I pray that the children would learn that the parents have the best intentions for them, and the reason there are rules in place are to keep them safe. So I just pray for respect and a time of learning and a season of understanding for one another. And also, I've seen a few prayer requests come through for safe travel. So I also pray for those who are traveling this weekend and next week. I just pray for your blessing as we go into a colder season. There are reports of black ice on roads down south. And I just pray for your protection when people are traveling, for traveling mercies. God, would you go before each and every person and bring them safely to their destinations? In Jesus' name we pray. Amen. Well, thank you so much for your company tonight. It has been a privilege spending time with you, and I look forward to hanging out tomorrow on Matariki, the public holiday weekend Friday, with you from 2 p.m. Kia kite. I'll catch you tomorrow.

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1: In this update, the Prime Minister wants in on Australia and Fiji's new defence pact, but denies it's because of China's missile test. The government's formally agreed to explore joining the mutual defence alliance that Anthony Albanese and Sitiveni Rambuka signed on Monday. Just hours afterwards, China tested a nuclear-capable ballistic missile in the region. Chris Luxon says his interest in the deal came much earlier.
2: This has been something that I've spoken to both the Prime Minister of Australia and Fiji about. I knew they were progressing it, and I knew it would create an option where countries can possibly join after they have signed it.
1: Infrastructure New Zealand believes new timelines announced today for major Crown Road projects could pave the way for other project planning. The government split its 17 Roads of National Significance projects into three, alongside other major transport plans. It says Phase 1 has top priority, with Phase 2 being prepared for construction, but Phase 3 jobs go on the slow track to take more than a decade. CEO Nick Leggett calls it a positive for the country.
3: This is how we need to do infrastructure across different parts of the public infrastructure system, so whether it's education, whether it's health.
1: 16 driver testing officers have been suspended and another 7 stood down after an investigation by NZTA. It means about 650 drivers they tested will have to resit the exams, and the agency warns the number could grow as investigations progress. Land Transport Director Mike Hargraves says some tests may not have met the required standard, so NZTA can't rely on the outcome. Health New Zealand's found more monitoring would not have stopped a man dying in Waikato Hospital's ED last week. The patient was found unresponsive in the ED toilet, reportedly after waiting hours to be seen. Emily Ansell reports.
4: Health New Zealand Clinical Executive National Director Dr. Richard Sullivan says their reviews deemed the death an acute, unexpected incident. Sullivan says they will implement guidelines around monitoring and escalating waiting patients and review ED signage. A more in-depth review will be done by August.
1: The Waitakere Indian Association's released figures showing how much Kiwi Indians contribute to the economy, arguing they're critical to the success of the New Zealand-India trade deal. It says they added more than $37 billion to the economy in the year to March. New Zealand First's leader has railed against the FTA, with Winston Peters saying it'll let more Indian migrants enter the country. Sunil Kaushal says the community wanted the record set straight.
5: In this report, we've also included businesses, which are 34,000 Kiwi Indian businesses that are contributing.
1: Auckland's rail network is closing today until Monday for upgrades and a City Rail Link dress rehearsal simulating a standard weekday service. Jacob Jones reports.
6: Matariki weekend will also serve as one of the big final infrastructure upgrades. The works include three new station bridges to replace level crossings, track renewals, and progress on three new Drury stations. Special rail replacement bus services will replace trains to bolster already existing routes.
1: To sport, and All Blacks coach Dave Rennie's made five changes to the run-on side for Saturday's test against Italy in Wellington. Patrick Tuipulotu, Simon Parker, Kyle Preston and Bowden Barrett are the only squad members who have not been selected for either of the first two Nations Championship tests. Grace Weke is excited by the idea of the Mystics joining Super Netball in Australia. The Australian-domiciled shooter is pleased the Auckland-based club have put their hand up to be an expansion team in the Aussie comp and believes her former side can front up across the Tasman.
7: The proof's in the pudding. I think the Mystics are more than capable of giving the teams in Aussie a run, and I think it's an interesting time in netball at the moment in terms of where the league lands and broadcasting and whatnot, and ultimately we want to see the game thriving in both leagues, both countries.
1: That's News and Sport. I'm Scarlett Swetanovich.
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10: Kia ora, good evening. Taking a look at the weather forecast for all of New Zealand overnight, tonight and all of tomorrow. Matariki, as we head towards a long weekend. Firstly, Northland mainly fine, isolated showers in the west. Auckland to Tauranui, including Coromandel Bay, Plenty and Taupo. Showers gradually clearing this evening, becoming fine everywhere tomorrow. Gisborne and Hawke's Bay, periods of rain with some heavy falls inland, easing to showers tomorrow. Tararaki to Kapiti, partly cloudy, isolated showers this evening and again tomorrow morning. Southerly gales rising up to 100 kilometres per hour in exposed places about Tararaki and Kapiti, easing later on. For Wellington, Taihape, Wairarapa, also across to Marlborough and Canterbury, a few showers. Again, southerly gales gusting to 100 kilometres per hour in exposed places about Wellington and the Marlborough Sounds. That will be easing as we head into the evening. For Nelson and the west coast, Buller right down to Fiordland, it is fine and clear overnight and fine tomorrow. Otago and Southland partly cloudy with isolated showers near the coast. Going to be mainly fine inland. And finally, the Chatham Islands, showers.
11: From the Bible, the Lord is not slow in keeping his promise, as some understand slowness. Instead, he is patient with you, not wanting anyone to perish, but everyone to come to repentance. Words to live by on Rema.
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10: Kia ora te whanau, pō marie, nau mai haere mai, piki mai, kāke mai. 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Tēnā koutou katoa, ko Andrew Urquhart tēnei. Welcome along to Thoughts and Comments Evening Edition on this Thursday evening. Feels a bit like a Friday. That's because it's Matariki Eve. Yep, it is a long weekend, which officially starts now, I think, actually. Going to be looking at the topic of Matariki on Evening Edition today. And hey, I know for some people, this is a little bit problematic. It's a bit of a stumbling block. How should people in the Christian community respond to something which is basically based on pagan adultery? Where do you draw the line on that one? Love to get your thoughts, comments and feedback on this issue. 8168, the number to text. Start your message with the first word comments. I gotta

0: yes, I know.
1: A song of God's faithfulness, that is Ryan Stevenson on Rima. Just coming up on 10 past 6, Andrew Urquhart with you the evening before Matariki. And hey, that's something we're jumping into on Evening Edition. What do you make of that? What do you make of Matariki? Now, it's a relatively new holiday in the New Zealand calendar, our newest public holiday, in fact. And hey, honestly, I'm grateful for a long weekend, and particularly strategically placed in the middle of the year. It used to be this long drought of public holidays between what was Queen's Birthday, now King's Birthday, of course, and Labor Day. So, yeah, I think it's a good idea. But what about the spiritual connotations of Matariki? What do we make of that? Now, looking at this issue from a range of different points of view on Evening Edition, and, of course, welcoming your viewpoints as well. You are an essential part of the conversation. 8168 is the number to text. 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Is Matariki something that you feel is spiritually problematic and you have nothing to do with it, or is it something which can be redeemed and incorporated into your family tradition in a way which is not inconsistent with your faith? Love to get your feedback. 8168, the number to text. 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On Evening Edition, looking at Matariki from a range of different cultural perspectives, including a Te Reo-speaking Malaysian Chinese pastor. Wilson Chan joins us on the program. He's got a unique perspective on Matariki. Also, Dave Mann from The Hope Project, his thoughts on how we can respond as the Christian community. And coming up in just a moment, Hinare Whanga from the Thinking Matters apologetics group. He's taken it from a Maori perspective. How did his ancestors respond to Matariki back in the day? We unpack that in just a moment. But hey, we've had some comments, some feedback on this already. We'll get to some of those later in the program. But keep them coming. 8168, the number to text. Start your message with the first word, comments.
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So where are you at? Are you ready to stop trying and start trusting? Jesus lived on your behalf. He died in your place, and he rose to give you new life. You can believe on Jesus right now. Whether in your car, the kitchen, or a walk with your dog, proclaim it out loud. Jesus is Lord. And if you believe in your heart that God raised him from the dead, you will be saved. Believe on Jesus. It will save you.

0: That is Kane, also featuring Zane Black on that track called Believe on Jesus. It is just on 18 past 6. Andrew Urquhart with you, evening edition. And hey, what do we do if our belief in Jesus, our faith in Christianity, is in conflict with some other cultural festivals? Can we, as Christians, respond to what essentially is a harvest festival, which does have some pagan roots in Maori mythology? How should we engage with this one? Hey, I know Matariki, for many people, it's just a paid day off work, thanks to the government, and grateful to have a midwinter holiday. But some will take a moment to also celebrate what's regarded as a cultural new year as well. Now, we are looking at this from a number of different perspectives. But is there more to Matariki than just a harvest festival and a day off? My guest today look at Matariki from three different cultural backgrounds, sharing their own lived understanding of Matariki through the unifying lens of Christianity. My first guest is an apologist with Thinking Matters, Henare Whanga, talks about how we can, well, can we actually celebrate culture without compromising our faith?
1: Sort of tried to hide my views for a little bit, but yes, no, I can definitely appreciate Matariki as a national holiday. I mean, who doesn't like, you know, having another day off of work? But I also love the kaupapa that's actually around it, you know, when it comes to slowing down, you know, taking a breather and reflecting on the year that's passed. That's really a wonderful thing and a beautiful thing. And I think it's something that we all need to, in the busyness of the world that we live in today, is actually quite meaningful and powerful and useful for our well-being. And saying that, coming from a Christian perspective, me and my whānau and my church, where we come from, we actually don't celebrate Matariki. For me and my whānau, where I come from on the East Coast, we deem Matariki as one of the few things, one of the few traditions that were let go. Mm-hmm. Not intentionally forced, as some people today, as you might hear, you know, through colonization was kicked out, replaced with Christianity, but rather one of the things that our ancestors, my ancestors, wrestled with and just let go. It wasn't passed down through the generations for us. It wasn't something that was instilled in us. I mean, it was quite interesting for me personally when Matariki first became a thing. You know, yep. My son came home from primary school and he was singing it, Waiti, Waita, Waipuna. And I was sitting there going, I've never heard that song before. Where's that coming from? And then I sort of listened a little bit and I was like, those are names.
0: Yeah.
1: Where's that coming from? And so I started to have a little bit of a dig and I listened to my son and what he was being taught. And it's like, oh, Dad, it's this thing, Matariki. And straight away, I was like, never heard of it.
0: Yeah.
1: And so that led me on to start to investigate it for myself.
0: There is a kind of a mythos, and there's some actual myths as well, but there is a mythos around that Matariki was, well, this was just a practice for pre-colonial Maori. This is what they did. And in some ways, by recognizing Matariki, we are reclaiming some of what was lost to colonialism. But hey, as you say, the story's a little bit more complicated than that, and perhaps the version of what Matariki was has changed a little bit over time.
1: Yeah, I would definitely agree with that. There's a few concerns that myself and a few other Maori leaders in the Christian space have concerning Matariki. Most notably, I mean, it's quite straight up, it's quite in your face, is the connection to the Ngā Atua.
0: Mm-hmm.
1: It's the connection to the acknowledgement of the Ngā Whetū through the ceremony of the Hautapu, which I think we can differentiate between Matariki, the festival and the star cluster,
0: yep,
1: versus the actual ceremony and practices that go alongside with those things. But in saying that, though, it is all interconnected. From a Maori perspective, nothing is segmented. Nothing is, you know, just floating in the ethos. Everything has a whakapapa and a connection. And with our expression of Matariki today, we cannot deny, coming from the man himself who's responsible for bringing it about as a national thing, that the intention is to resurrect that old Māori theology, that old Māori tuatanga, the acknowledgement of those things that were laid down by many of our ancestors. And so from a Christian perspective, that's a concern. And just if I could just paint something as like a little picture for your viewers to follow. From a Christian perspective, the nature of the relationship that we have with God is one that is described in a few different ways, but most notably through a marriage. Yep. And God himself, from Genesis through Revelation, demonstrates that he is a jealous God. This is a monogamous relationship. He doesn't like to share us with anyone. Mm. And I would point to, for example, Deuteronomy chapter 12, of where for those of us who were, as the New Testament says, far off and disconnected from the promises of Scripture, that now we have been brought near and in this intimate relationship, we need to recognize that that is our starting point. And so when it comes to things like matariki, with the very real, I would say, practices that are present and are being pushed around in this particular space, encouraged rather, we need to be taking this a little bit more seriously.
0: Is there an opportunity? Because honestly, there's even within traditional church practice, there's a series of redeemed pagan practices which have been adopted into church practice, and we've kind of just trimmed off the pagan bits and made it part of our church tradition. Is there, do you think, an opportunity to do this with matariki as well, to sieve, to filter, to keep the good bits about family togetherness and kai and remembering those that we've lost in the last year, and all of the stuff about worshipping foreign deities, we're not going to go there. Is there an opportunity to redeem matariki without compromising our faith, in your opinion?
1: I think people are trying. Most definitely people are trying. Churches are even trying, which is really cool in one sense, because it demonstrates that the church is not that, racist sort of, looking body of people that some say that the church is. And so that's really cool. But I'm sort of reminded about a principle within a book called Mama Be Apologetics, where parents teach their children, how to navigate the world around them themselves. And they use a method called the spit and chew method. So if you sort of think about, if you get a piece of steak and you eat the steak and it's got a lot of gristle.
0: Yeah.
1: How much gristle is in matariki? Because if you keep what's good and you take away what's bad, how much of that is going to be gristle? And then therefore, can you legitimately call what you're celebrating matariki?
0: Okay.
1: I mean, the word itself, matariki, ngā mata o te ariki nui a tāwhiri mātia, the eyes of the atua tāwhiri mātia. And so you've got to be intentional when navigating this particular space with the recognition that it's not the culture that we're trying to please, but as born-again believers and followers of Christ, our first allegiance is to God himself. And he is watching, and the nation is watching, and watching for our consistency in the way that we live our lives.
0: That is Henare Whanga from the Thinking Matters organization, and interesting to hear his perspective on this. Yes, coming from a Māori point of view, but for him, his ancestors, his tipuna, made the decision to set

conversation that I had with somebody who has four different New Year celebrations within a calendar year, Matariki being one of those. Wilson Chan with his take on Matariki, that's coming up in just a month.

0: That is Jay King on Rima. I've got Jesus. Just after 6:30, thoughts and comments, evening edition with me, Andrew Urquhart, and we're taking a look at the topic of matariki. What does it mean to you? Love to get your thoughts, comments and feedback. 8168, the number to text. Start your message with the first word comments. How about this for a starter? Thankfulness, remembrance, faith and hope. These are some of the Christian values that perhaps we can bring to matariki in a way which isn't inconsistent with our faith. Or honestly, we can bring those values of thankfulness, remembrance, faith and hope to any day of the week, not just matariki. So why this specific time of the year? What is particular about a new year? Well, my next guest is Malaysian-born Chinese pastor Wilson Chan, who has added Te Reo Māori to his language belt and matariki to his family's New Year celebrations.
1: No mā te whiwhiwhi, e whā ngā tauhau, e whakanui ana tēnei whānau, ko te tauhau Pākehā, ko te tauhau Hainamana, ko te tauhau Hāhi, a ko te tauhau Māori, ko matariki tērā, te mātahi o te tau.
2: I grew up not knowing about matariki, it wasn't on my radar, my whānau didn't do anything to acknowledge it. And so as a whānau now, with kids that we're raising and living in Aotearoa, we recognise that it's important and significant for this place. And so it's a way that we can create new traditions for our whānau and our kids.
1: Kia hau nei, ko te reo matua o tēnei whenua, ko te reo Māori. 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
2: I want them growing up, learning about the New Year's of their whakapapa.

0: of China in English, New Year's in Aotearoa as well. So we try and engage in what we can, whether it's at Kohanga or locally or through our church.
1: I think it's really beautiful that these two will grow up with the stories of Matariki and how Matariki shapes this whenua. And just even the songs and the stories, Malachi comes back from Kohanga Reo.
2: Like, they already know more than we do about Matariki, and more than we did at this age, more than we did 5-10 years ago. And that's a real encouragement for us, that we're raising kids who are hopefully going to be really more connected into this whenua than we maybe were growing up.
1: And in 20 years' time, we'll see the fruits of Matariki and what it means to this whenua. So it's going to be amazing. I mean, there'll be a million Māori living in this whenua who will know that their culture, their values, and the way they see the world is celebrated. And I think that's really beautiful. Because of the Treaty of Waitangi, you know, we get to live in this beautiful whenua. And also part of it too is like, how do we live in the rhythms of this whenua? Part of it too is a condition to protect its taonga, and Matariki's a taonga, Te Reo Māori's a taonga, this whenua's a taonga. And the key thing is like, how do we live together, celebrating each other's diversities? How do we wānanga together? Because the treaty wasn't about looking at the past, it was looking at the future of how do we live together as different cultures. So I think that's something that we've got to learn and embrace.
3: When it comes to how we gather together, of course, a lot of that involves kai. And and there is a wonderful sense where, hey, here's us at the uttermost parts of the world where our seasonal calendar is upside down. But there is something with, I suppose, traditional harvest festivals of coming together to celebrate provision. And in the bleak midwinter, to say, hey, it may be cold outside, but it's warm inside. Let's invite people to gather around to enjoy kai together. This is something which is true in just about every culture, I think.
1: Yeah, it definitely is. And because, you know, as we work with seasons in life, you know, there's seasons of sowing and there's seasons of harvesting. And also sometimes back in the traditional days, and even today, sometimes seasons don't go as well.
3: Yep.
1: And it's, again, a time together on, like, how do we survive and flourish together as a community. And just something I want to touch on, especially when you said that our seasons are upside down.
3: Yeah.
1: And especially as our Christian ancestors, they were actually very in touch with their natural environment. And they actually planned our liturgical calendar really well.
3: Mm-hmm.
1: So the idea with Christmas was that it was near the winter solstice to remind us that even in the darkest times, light is returning.
3: Yeah.
1: It's to remind us of that Jesus came into this world and that light is returning. And even with, I guess, with Easter as well, over there they celebrate in spring,
3: mm-hmm.
1: Where there's new life coming. And whereas for us, we celebrate in autumn, so it's very different. And I think our ancestors had something clued on, and even Anglican churches, they face towards the east because it's a liturgical calendar to use nature to proclaim the gospel.
3: Yeah.
1: In the sense of, like, you know, the sun rises again and we face that again, that whatever we face, you know, resurrection is coming.
3: With Matariki, of course, it is, it's also about the stars. We look to the heavens. We see Matariki, which is a sign in the heavens that a new season is coming. It is a season for planting and looking forward to the season ahead. And again, something beautiful and liturgical about looking to the heavens, looking to the glory of God that we see in the heavens as we celebrate Matariki.
1: Yeah, no, for sure. I think there's a big wānanga at the moment between Christians and also with Māori Christians as well. And kind of what they're doing is comparing, you know, what is the biblical understanding of the signs of stars, but also what is the Māori understanding of stars. And I think often people get lost in that debate as well in terms of, like, where do we sit? Like, how do we celebrate Matariki well?
3: Yeah.
1: And I guess for me is that I think, especially around, I think there's a difference between acknowledging gods and also a difference in worshipping the God. So mm-hmm. in the biblical understanding, there was amazing acknowledgement of other gods, of other cultures.
3: Mm-hmm.
1: And it's written in our scriptures too. However, with the ancient Israelite faith, plus the Christian faith, they chose to worship one God. And I think that's the key difference. I think in that wānanga, that's something we got to hold to. And for me, like, I don't mind acknowledging the other gods, but there's a difference in worshipping one God. And there's another kind of aspect of that, you know, like, do we acknowledge the gods of our Western world, like our power, fame, money, and sex? Do we acknowledge them as gods, or have we forgotten them as gods?
3: That is Pastor Wilson Chan, his thoughts on Matariki and the Spoil for Choice, really, with four different New Year traditions. But hey, within a Christian context, every day is a new day. That Jesus has made all things new, and we can celebrate that perhaps in a way which isn't inconsistent with our faith. Hey, I get it that there are some fish hooks on this one. We don't want to necessarily embrace calling out the names of gods based on creation rather than acknowledging the Creator. But is there any harm in getting together with friends and family, enjoying a midwinter soup, looking to the heavens and thanking God for the blessings that we've received? Now, not directly related to Matariki, but a tradition that I'll be involved with tomorrow is one of my sons. It's his birthday tomorrow, and a significant birthday as well. So we'll be getting together and having a meal to celebrate. Not because it's Matariki, because it's any other day, but because it's my son's birthday. And I suppose as a family, as a church family, as a church community, looking for opportunities where we can come together, where we can break bread together, where we can thank God for the blessings that we've received and look for ways to be blessings to others. I don't know, personally, I can manage to do that without being inconsistent with my Christian views. However, some people have different views and opinions on this. For example, we've had quite a bit of feedback on this one. One from an anonymous texter who said, well, actually, they were specifically mentioned that they were a relief teacher and mentioned that at the school that they're involved with, they're teaching that the demigod names of each star are the creators of the sea, the forest, etc., etc. Really disturbing that parents can opt out of Launchpad, but probably don't have a clue that their children are learning about Māori spirituality. Another person that texted through was, well, even more pronounced in their criticism. I do think, and it's only my personal view, that we cannot view this in any regard within a Christian context. This is a day for the god Tawhiri Mātia, the god of the winds and weather, where Matariki derives from. I think we're confusing people on our stance of our god. We have only one God, and he is a jealous God. So, hey, thank you for your thoughts and comments on this one. Is it something which we should have nothing to do with, or is it something which we can redeem and recognize God as the creator rather than worshipping the creation? Love to get your thoughts, comments, and feedback on this. Keep it coming. 8168, the number to text. Start with the first word, comments.
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0: That is Toby Mac on Rima God Did It. It is just after 7:15. Andrew Urquhart with you on Matariki Eve, taking a look at the topic of Matariki and what do we do with this as a Christian community? Well, my final guest encourages us to resist any rhetoric or media hype that attempts to elevate Matariki as a spiritual tradition. Also recording a biblical precedent, Dave Mann of the Hope Project says that thanking God for the harvest season is natural for most cultures, including Jewish biblical traditions.
1: When it comes to Matariki, just because some people worship idols, it doesn't mean we as Christians can't thank Jesus. Where did my provision come from? You get to the end of the harvest year, you know, think of all the, I don't know, the kiwi fruit orchardists and the farmers, you know, a couple of months off with the cows. That's the chance for a holiday. If you're a Christian, thank God. Thank God for it and pray to God for continuing favour so you can be a blessing to your community. So I just don't think the fact that some people have an idolatrous view necessitates that everybody else abandons the festival.
0: When it comes to how prevalent a view of the old gods are, the gods of the pre-colonial, what some people would describe as pagan Maori gods, how much of this is actually a strong belief within our culture, and how much of it is just, hey, this is myths and legends time, this is stories to be read, and it's there's no real genuine faith commitment here?
1: Yeah, I mean, the worship of Māori Atua is just far, far smaller than I think most New Zealanders realise. It's far smaller than most Māori realise. It's really low in the data. What's happening here, and excuse the way I term this, but I actually think it's a far-left, you know, critical race theory, white guilt agenda to try to take Christianity down and to put Indigenous religions up. And the same crowd that are pushing through government education and media the worship of Māori Atua at Matariki and at other times are pushing the worship of pagan spirituality and gods throughout Europe, trying to remove Christianity over there as well. So we're sitting as a subset of a much wider political movement. To give you the actual data, 24% of Māori affiliate as Christian. And compared to 39% 10 years prior in 2013.
0: Okay.
1: So the number affiliating as Christian is decreasing, but what percentage affiliate as worshipping or following Māori Atua? Today it's 7.9% in 2013. In 2023, 6.4%. So the percentage of Māori who consider Māori Atua just 3 years ago is only 6.4%, and that's a lower number than it had been 10 years prior. Mm-hmm. And this is where I suggest something maybe a bit provocative to some. You've got a small number of Māori who really want to promote the worship of the Māori gods, worshipping the forest and the trees and the lakes and the seas, that sort of dynamic. But I actually think you've got a far-left white guilt sort of complex cultural dynamic on within which it's actually white people sitting in parts of government, media and education who actually have an agenda to support this. And this is creating the public's perception that this is far bigger than it is. But if we were to make the spiritual dynamic of Matariki reflective even just of our Māori population, no religion, 60%, Māori Atua, 6.4%, Christianity, over 24%.
0: Yeah.
1: It's four times more logical to make Jesus the centre of the celebration than it is Māori Atua.
0: Now, I'm just wanting to put your finger on something, actually, because you recognise that the percentage of Māori who would call themselves Christian has decreased, and it has decreased in the general population, although the number for Māori is slightly lower than the general population. If they're not leaving Christianity to go back to pagan mythology, where are they going? Do we know?
1: Yeah, there's a really interesting study that's come out this year from Victoria University in Wellington about our Indigenous peoples and their changing religious demographic. Those involved, I'll credit their names, the Sarah Ramani, Peter Eds, and Rebecca Senanayake. And Sarah participated in the creation of a video I discovered online which alerted me to the study. And the question has basically been, why are Māori shifting predominantly from Christianity to no religion?
0: Yep.
1: And I suggest the data for Māori is almost the same as European New Zealanders.
0: Okay.
1: So New Zealand and European New Zealanders are the same. In our data, our immigrants are disproportionately Christian. So 27% of New Zealanders 27% of New Zealanders weren't born in New Zealand.
0: Yes.
1: 40% of church attenders weren't born in New Zealand. And so European and Māori New Zealanders are the same, but the reason for going to no religion is different. And the studies reveal that many of them are beginning to view Christianity as the tool of colonisation and responsible for colonisation. And so if they are to better affirm their Māori identity, they are perceiving it to be necessary that they leave Christianity. And this speaks to me of the very imbalanced telling of our history with religious agenda that's going on in our nation. And again, I don't think this is primarily from Māori. I think it's a national dynamic. It's a political dynamic. Christianity is the only reason the treaty came about. Christianity is good in this picture, yet it's put in the picture as if it's to blame for things. And this points to me to the challenge we have as the Christian Church to pay attention to what the Shining Lights Trust has been trying to say for 15 years.
0: Yeah.
1: We have to learn and tell the story of Jesus in our bicultural history and Jesus in our values history, because the data is showing we're paying an incredible price for our failure to do that.
0: And honestly, Matariki is as good, if not a better opportunity to do so than most for the Christian community to say, hey, we'll recognise where the proverbial fish hooks are in this one, but this is an opportunity to tell our bicultural history. I must say, Dave, at this time of the year, I do feel sorry for the atheist who looks up at the in wonder at the splendour of God's creation, looks to the skies and doesn't have anybody to be grateful to. I mean, it must be a terrible dilemma for them to have. But I think there is an opportunity to look to the skies, to be grateful to God, for churches and Christian communities to hold events where we celebrate our bicultural history and Jesus at the centre of that.
1: At a new year, you are naturally going to give thanks to God for the provision and what's come in the times before. You're going to celebrate your cultural ancestors who have enabled so many blessings for you, which we certainly have in New Zealand. You're going to gather with family and friends to enjoy these celebrations. You're going to look to the future to see where hope could lie. These are natural things to lean into, and a new year in the middle of winter makes natural cultural sense. And just to give one story, maybe to close off here, this last week I had another gentleman contact us who would be clearly part Māori within his identity and heritage. He was randomly given one of our Past Hope Project booklets, and it had a story of one of his own ancestors.
0: Wow.
1: He'd never heard the whole Christian story. And he heard the Christian story, and it made him look at his history differently. And so he contacted and said, where'd you get the information from? So I noted the local Komatua and whatever else we'd got the stories from, the Hope Project booklets and other resources. He's proceeded to buy Keith Newman's Bible and Treaty, Patricia Borden's The Years Before Waitangi. And his intent is to now research his own history, the Christian dynamic, and to then create some resources to tell his own wider family.
0: Wow.
1: Hearing the story changes a person's perspective. And I just caution the New Zealand Church, we're losing ground because there are people with an anti-Christian religious agenda who are speaking and telling stories. We have to lean in. Matariki, let's lean in. It's just a harvest festival. The Bible had one as well. Let's thank God for provision, but then let's respect the bicultural dynamic of our nation. Research, know and tell the stories because it's actually to our peril if we do otherwise.
0: Now, that is Dave Mann from The Hope Project. And, hey, all of the interviews that I did today, the one with Dave that we've just heard, also, of course, talking to Wilson Chan and the conversation with Henare Whanga, the longer versions of those interviews are available for you to listen to at the Thoughts and Comments page, thoughtsandcomments.co.nz, the place to go for all of that information. In fact, what we heard from Henare earlier on, the full version of that is also going to go to air tomorrow morning as a part of the Thoughts and Comments program for a Matariki edition of the program. So you can listen to the full version either online or tomorrow morning at around about 10:15. We'll be playing the full version on air. A few minutes away from 7 o'clock, Rosemary Jane along after 7 to take us into a Thursday evening. Hey, whenever we connect together and continue this conversation again, keep thinking, keep the comments coming. Ka kite anō, mā te wā.
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0: keeping you in the know. This is Rima News.
1: In this update, the Prime Minister wants in on Australia and Fiji's new defence pact, but denies it's because of China's missile test. The government has formally agreed to explore joining the Mutual Defence Alliance. Anthony Albanese and Sitiveni Rambuka signed on Monday. Just hours afterwards, China tested a nuclear-capable ballistic missile in the region. Chris Luxon says his interest in the deal came much earlier.
2: This has been something that I've spoken to both the Prime Minister of Australia and Fiji about. I knew they were progressing it, and I knew it would create an option where countries can possibly join after they have signed it.
1: Infrastructure New Zealand believes new timelines announced for major Crown Road projects could pave the way for other project planning. The government has split its 17 Roads of National Significance projects into three, alongside other major transport plans. It says Phase 1 projects have top priority, with Phase 2 projects being prepared for construction. But Phase 3 jobs go on the slow track to take more than a decade. CEO Nick Leggett calls it a positive for the country.
3: This is how we need to do infrastructure across different parts of the public infrastructure system. So whether it's education, whether it's health.
1: 16 driver testing officers have been suspended and another 7 stood down after an investigation by NZTA. It means about 650 drivers they tested will have to resit the test. And the agency warns the number could grow as investigations progress. Land Transport Director Mike Hargreaves says some tests may not have met the required standard, so NZTA can't rely on the outcome. Confirmation Waikato Hospital emergency department staff had been assessing a waiting patient who later died. He was found unresponsive in the ED last week. A Health New Zealand review has concluded no more monitoring could have saved him, calling it an acute, unexpected incident. Clinical Executive National Director Dr. Richard Sullivan says he was triaged when he arrived and more assessments were undertaken later.
4: Including blood tests, etc. And then, sadly, this unexpected event happened some hours later.
1: Sport now, and rugby All Black coach Dave Rennie has shuffled his side for Saturday's Nations Championship clash with Italy. There are 5 changes to the run-on side, 3 in the pack, with Tyrell Lomax at tight head, a fit again Tupou Vaiai at lock, and Wallace Setiti on the blind side. The 2 backline changes see Leroy Carter in on the left wing for Caleb Clark, while Billy Proctor takes the 13 jumper. There are 2 likely test debutants from the bench, Blues flanker Anton Segner and Hurricanes outside back Josh Morby. In netball, the Silver Ferns are trying to focus on the Commonwealth Games despite 7 New Zealand-based players being unsure if they'll have an ANZ Premiership team to return to. A recent meeting between New Zealand officials and the Players Association is understood to have gone well, but the domestic competition's future remains in limbo. In a strange way of finding the good and the bad, Captain Karen Berger says the drama of playing through coach Nolene Taurua being stood down has come in handy.
5: Last year's 3 months for us prepared us really well to be able to compartmentalise and make sure that we do our job that's at hand right now.
1: Weather now for Northland, mainly fine with some isolated showers in the west. Auckland to Taumarunui, including Coromandel, Bay of Plenty and Taupo, becoming fine everywhere tomorrow. Gisborne and Hawke's Bay, periods of rain, could be some heavy falls inland. They'll ease to showers as the day progresses. Taranaki to Kapiti, you can expect isolated showers tomorrow morning. For Wellington, Taihape, Wairarapa, also Marlborough and Canterbury, a lot calmer for those areas. Just a few showers for you tomorrow. Nelson and Buller through to Fiordland, the pick of the bunch with fine conditions. Looking at Otago and Southland, partly cloudy. There will be some isolated showers near the coast, but mostly fine inland. And for the Chatham Islands, a grey sort of a day on the way for you with showers tomorrow. That's news, sport and weather. I'm Tony Doe.
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0: From the Bible. Let the message of Christ dwell among you richly as you teach and admonish one another with all wisdom through psalms, hymns and songs from the Spirit, singing to God with gratitude in your hearts. Words to live by on Rema.
7: Singing to God with gratitude in your heart. Colossians chapter 3 verse 16 on Rema. It's a good way to start the hour. Welcome, I'm Rosemary Jane, with you through till midnight tonight. Thanks to Kat for another great drive show there, and she'll be back with us soon. Well, coming up, we've got music from Mercy Me. Also later, we're going to catch up with Joyce Meyer, 15 minutes in the Word. How do you get through change? Are you one of the people who just loves change, gets excited about it, loves a change constantly? Or are you somebody who actually likes things to run along the way they always have, pretty much, unless it's an improvement? We'll find out more about change and go through that transformation process with Joyce Meyer later. But let's start with focus on the family. And tonight we're looking at providing hope to a doubting culture. Our guest is Justin Brierley. He's a popular UK writer and podcaster, and he is convinced that we're actually witnessing a growing wave of faith replacing secularism, which is very exciting. And he'll challenge us tonight to be ready for this new wave.
8: You have to be honest, coming to faith can absolutely, an intellectual component of that is often very important for people. But there's also a spiritual component where you have to let your guard down and you have to open yourself up to the possibility that God may be the thing you were looking for all along. And when that happens, when the head and the heart meet, that can be just the most extraordinary thing.
9: That's Justin Brierley. He's a popular writer and podcaster in the UK, and he's convinced that we're witnessing a growing wave of Christian faith replacing the secularism in the culture. The question is, are we ready for it? Welcome to Focus on the Family with Jim Daly. I'm John Fuller.
10: John, I visited with Justin on my podcast, Refocus with Jim Daly, and we had a great conversation about what he's observing in the culture. That's kind of the theme of the podcast, mm-hmm. is culture. And also what he's observing among agnostics and atheists. There is quite a wave, I think, occurring. There's been some notable atheists now that have come to the Christian perspective, Christian faith. And like Justin, I believe we have an amazing opportunity to share the gospel right now. And that's what we talked about during our visit. I first met Justin in London when we were promoting our new documentary film, Truth Rising, produced with the Colson Center, which fits right into the discussion today. We also have a free 4-part study to help equip you to reach others for Christ in this critical moment. And I want to urge you to be part of this movement to impact the culture.
9: Mm-hmm. Justin Brierley is a Christian apologist, a very popular author, and his book that forms the basis for this discussion is called Why I'm Still a Christian, After 2 Decades of Conversations with Skeptics and Atheists, The Reason I Believe. And Justin has 2 very popular podcasts. One is The Surprising Rebirth of Belief in God, and the other is called Re-Enchanting. And let's go ahead and hear that conversation with Justin Brierley on today's episode of Focus on the Family with Jim Daly.
10: Justin, thanks for joining me today on Focus on the Family.
11: Thank you so much. Great to be with you.
10: Let's get into it. You believe that Christians need to be well-rounded. That sounds good, you know, studying and knowing the Word and knowing the world we're in. How important is it for cultural understanding?
11: It's hugely important because if we don't know what we believe and why we believe it, then when those difficult questions come, when we have those cultural conversations, you know, we're going to be left stranded. And so absolutely, I think we've got more information now at our fingertips than we've had in many years. You can go online, you can find all kinds of resources. So in a way, there's no excuse to take really seriously what was been said from the first century. Always be ready to give an answer to anyone who asks you about the reason for the hope that you have. And that's essentially what I've been trying to do through what's technically called apologetics, but just generally engaging with culture and seeing why it makes sense these days to believe in God.
10: Yeah. You know, I'm aware of a 2022 survey, and it reported that 28%, and these are probably very similar to statistics here in the U.S., but 28% of people in the U.K. think of Jesus as a mythical figure, kind of a compilation of good deeds done, and they put it under this mythical figure. About 54% of the UK folks believe he was a real person. So that's actually good, but it's significantly down from past decades. What do you think about that? We're seeing some survey work now showing that that trend may have bottomed out and that more people are turning back to a belief in Christ.
11: Yeah, and this is the really interesting aspect of what I've been calling in some of my work a surprising rebirth of belief in God in the UK, but also in the West more generally. And you're right, that skepticism around the Bible, around Jesus, has been very prevalent in the last couple of decades, especially with the rise of new atheism and some of these big atheistic characters. But I noticed as I was hosting conversations between Christians and non-Christians, a real change actually in the atmosphere in just the last few years around faith, a much more openness, exactly what you're describing there, Jim, especially among younger generations, interestingly. And I think it's because the secular humanist atheist narrative just hasn't worked out for people, frankly. It's produced a very polarized, sort of conflicted culture where people don't really have a story to believe in any longer. And I think young people especially, they're looking for a story to make sense of life. And I think that's what is happening. We're starting to see, especially with interesting influencers like Jordan Peterson and here in the UK, historians like Tom Holland, talking about faith in ways that are beginning to make sense again for young people and adults in general. So I'm quite excited to see, as you say, some statistics now coming out showing that there is a difference. In fact, some very interesting statistics here in the UK that show actually a real rise in attendance in church among young people, especially among young men.
12: You know, one of the things at this point of our discussion, I think, is important to mention. You know, Christians, I think every generation thinks this is the end times. You know, look how children are behaving. And for my journey in that way, I have wanted to develop a confidence that God has this in his hands. And it's kind of an interesting equation that's so true. What the world should see in us is this amazing confidence about eternity. And sometimes when these destabilizing things occur in culture, in politics, whatever it might be, it's interesting that non-believers are troubled looking at us being troubled.
11: Yes, absolutely. If we call ourselves Christians, we should have that kind of confidence in the rock that is Jesus Christ, so that whatever is going on around us, we have this refuge and this hope in something that is eternal and unshifting, despite the changing tides of politics and culture. Interestingly, just to add to that, though, one of the reasons I'm seeing people taking Christianity seriously again, many secular people, I think it's because they realize, well, you know, politicians can't solve this stuff. You know, scientists can't solve this stuff. The sociologists can't solve this stuff. Maybe it's worth going back to the original story that seems to have grounded the West. And for that reason, although we don't like living in tumultuous, turbulent times, sometimes those are the kinds of times that God uses to actually draw people back to himself.
12: Well, exactly right. Let's talk about science and those things, the skeptics, you might say. But your dad, just to start that process there, your dad was a scientist, correct?
11: That's right.
12: I mean, so how did he, as a man of faith, I'm assuming that, but how did he come to those conclusions that all the science he was studying and talking about was congruent with his faith?
11: Yeah, well, I was really fortunate to grow up in a home where faith was absolutely a part of family life, but absolutely there was an openness to the intellect, to scientific inquiry. As you say, my dad was a biochemist but by background, and so we often had conversations as I was growing up about the interaction of science and faith. And he was someone who just never saw a conflict between the two. That was increasingly being sort of put out there by the new atheists at the time where I was going into my late teens and early 20s. But actually, it was really helpful having my dad, who was grounded in science, to say, well, actually, when I look at the world, at biology, at physics, I actually see this extraordinary amount of coherence that seems to point beyond itself towards some kind of creative intelligence. So, you know, working in biochemistry, my father sort of had spent time looking at the extraordinary inner workings of the cell and the way in which DNA, you know, sort of was this extraordinary factory for producing all the parts of a person or a tree or a flower. And he said, there's just no way this came about by a completely undirected, purposeless process. He said, just looking at it scientifically tells you that that's not true. And so he was someone who kind of helped me to see that actually there's something deeper than just the physics and the chemistry and the biology going on. There's actually a kind of, well, literally what the Gospel of John calls the Word, the Logos behind it all, the thing that spoke life into existence. You have to have that. You have to have that spoken piece of information, that thing that actually makes it come alive. Mm. And that, I think, is what scientists ultimately are kind of studying. They're not studying dead matter. They're studying things that have this divine spark of life within them.
12: Yeah. In that context, this element of faith, I mean, that is it. If you could prove something absolute, faith is not required. And I don't want to use it as a cop-out to say, well, you need faith. And Yet the Lord himself talks about that. There is an element there that God seems to have set the trap to say, I'm going to get you so far with knowing the universe because I designed it, I created it, it's knowable, but you're still going to come up short on the diving board. You have to take that step, that plunge into something you don't understand. And I guess, do you see a pattern with people like Richard Dawkins and the others that you've debated and talked with that you're mentioning? Does that become really the problem, that they just can't accept this idea that faith is an element that God would want to see us demonstrate in order to believe?
11: I think there's definitely something in that, Jim, because, you know, I've had hundreds of conversations with atheists and over the years. And in the process, you know, we've often gone back and forth on the intellectual arguments for and against God. But I very often get to the point where I think, well, ultimately, this isn't necessarily just an intellectual thing. There's a heart issue here as well. And it's that question of, do I want to believe in something that I can't, if you like, examine, understand at a purely intellectual level? Because that means a certain amount of humility, almost a surrender, if you like. And it's not that we have to surrender our intellect or our reason when we become a Christian. Far from it. I think God, if you like, makes absolute sense of our intellect and our reason. But we do have to surrender our ego, the idea that I am the top dog, the one to whom I will kind of be the judge of everything else. When you realize there's a judge above you and that you will never fully be able to understand or grasp, that requires a certain amount of humility. And I think that is where a number of the atheists I've engaged do struggle, because they don't want the universe to be like that. They want to be at the top of the pecking order, and having to say, no, you are God and I am not God, that's something different than intellect. That's a spiritual issue at its core.
12: Yeah, some of it's just humorous observation sometimes. I have a friend who's a Christian. He said, you know, with atheists, it's amazing they don't believe in God, but they spend a lot of time talking about him. Yes. You must feel that way too. I mean, these are people that should shrug you off. You know, I really don't care. But they, you know, to their credit, they want to engage you. But I do notice a lot of atheists are very vigorous about talking God down.
11: Yes. As one friend put it to me, I don't believe in God, but I hate him. You know, right. There's this kind of odd sort of contradiction, isn't there? And I think, yes, that's probably true. I don't want to, you know, dismiss the honest search that many of my atheist friends go on. But at the same time, I've also seen that kind of atheism, which once you dig below the surface, it's not really an intellectual thing. It's just people just don't like the idea of God. They sort of have they just want to push it away. Yeah. Having said that, you know, it's extraordinary what can happen to give a change of heart. I mean, you've probably heard the story of Ayaan Hirsi Ali, probably the most famous female atheist in the world at one time, had completely rejected God, religion, great friends with Hitchens, Harris, Dawkins, all the new atheists. And yet, just about a year and a half ago, she has this extraordinary conversion to Christian faith. And it's an intellectual journey, certainly, at one level. She came to see the way in which really Christianity was the foundation for everything she appreciated about Western civilization. But it was also a personal journey where she kind of encountered a meaning crisis. She couldn't sustain her belief in, you know, the value of life and everything else. She couldn't see a way forward on a purely atheistic worldview. She became very depressed, nihilistic, even alcoholic. And it was only when a counselor said to her, I think you're spiritually bankrupt. Have you considered praying? Mm. And she said, well, I can't pray. The God I was raised with was a monster, because she had been raised in a fundamentalist Islamic sect and rejected it. But then this counselor said, well, what kind of a God could you believe in? And this was the turning point for her. It was definitely a spiritual turning point, because she says she started to describe the kind of God she'd be willing to believe in. And she realized she was basically describing Jesus Christ. Mm-hmm. And so she thought, well, maybe I ought to investigate this person who claimed to be God. She began praying. She started going to church. And in her own words, God turned her life upside down. So I think, you know, you have to be honest. Coming to faith an intellectual component of that is often very important for people. But there's also a spiritual component where you have to let your guard down and you have to open yourself up to the possibility that God may be the thing you were looking for all along. And when that happens, when the head and the heart meet, that can be just the most extraordinary thing.
12: Let's move into cultural observations. You know, one of the things for Western culture, this is where we're linked around the world, Western culture. But as you see a decline in moral stability, you see a rise in evil. I mean, I think that is an equation that most of us in the faith would agree with. Probably atheists may not agree with, but just describe that observation that when moral guidance, moral boundaries are loosened, what happens is you have more immoral behavior.
11: Mm. Yeah. And it was Nietzsche, you know, a well-known atheist who put it so succinctly. He said, without God, everything is permissible. Because in a sense, if we do live in a world where there is no God, there is no ultimate moral law at the foundation of reality, then in a sense, it's a free-for-all. It is just whoever is the most powerful, whoever gets their way, kind of gets to rule, gets to set the rules. And yeah, of course, that's why in a culture where we are forgetting God in so many ways, and in a sense saying, well, there are no rules to be obeyed, we just, you know, have to make it up for ourselves, inevitably that gives license for people to go off in all kinds of immoral directions. I think, though, it's almost the fact that that is happening so much in our culture now has kind of led some people to realize, well, I don't like the direction this culture is going, and I think we've kind of gone off the rails. And there's a very interesting sort of impetus back to more conservative Christian values in lots of parts of the culture today, even from non-Christians, interestingly. Now, as we lose the Christian story, the question is, can we keep those values, those things that people sort of still recognize as being fundamental and important? And I think without the Christian story, we can't, actually. And that's why people are asking now, well, maybe we need a return of Christianity. Maybe the new atheists, in being so quick to dismiss and, you know, get people to abandon faith, maybe they didn't realize actually what they were letting in its place, which is this completely amoral, immoral, divided and confused culture that we now find ourselves in. And that, for me, is so interesting, that sometimes things have to get worse before people realize they need Christianity again.
12: And of course, in that context, we as Christians are going, how much worse can it get? But again, the Lord's in control. And there is some deep end of the pool that he seems to bring culture back out of that and to make people aware that that's too far. But let me hit you with some good, tough questions so people can be equipped to answer these. Again, you're an apologist and this is what your world's all about. Christianity makes the claim to be the sole religion, the faith that actually connects to God. And there's lots of analogies. It's God reaching to us, not us reaching to him. But give it your best shot when you're with somebody who says, well, I just think that's so narrow and so, you know, exclusionary. How can Christianity make that claim that they're the only religion?
11: Well, the first thing I'd want to gently point out to the person who says that is, well, you're also making an exclusive claim. It, just in saying that Christianity cannot be the only true religion, you know, that's simply, yeah, too arrogant or too particular. Because actually what the person is effectively saying is, I have the correct view. I think maybe that all religions lead to God and we're all just sort of on, you know, different paths up the mountain. Well, that means that they have a specific exclusive view about religion, and they're making a truth claim. So the point is, we're all making claims about truth, about reality. The question is yours true or is mine true? And in a sense, I think you just have to accept that we're all in the same boat in that regard. But the next place I'd want to go to with someone who says this is that the reality is, you know, religions are different. They make very different claims about reality. And it can actually be rather insulting to say, well, we all basically believe the same thing, don't we? No, we don't. You know, a Muslim believes very different things about God to a Christian, very different things about Jesus between a Christian and a Jewish person, maybe. And actually, it's more respectful to acknowledge that we have our different claims and to obviously have good faith conversations about that. But don't simply sort of try to pretend that we're somehow all the same. We're not. And it's important to recognize that. And then finally, I'd want to say, it leaves us with this question in the end. Well, if there is a God, has that God revealed himself to us? Because if it's not just a case of saying, oh, well, they're all basically the same, or just kind of, you just have to pick one at random. The question is there a reason to believe that Christianity is the true revelation of God? And I obviously believe there is. And the reason is because God came in person in the Christian story to show who he was. And I rather liken it sometimes to, a key that opens a door. You know, when I walk up to the church that I attend, I have a whole, you know, I've got access to the church with a big bunch of keys, and they all look rather similar, these keys. So sometimes I sort of have to try a few in the lock before
8: finding the one that actually opens the door. But then once I've opened the door with that key, I don't then try all the others as well, just in case one of them works. Ah. And I think it's the same with religion. You might look around and you might try and find, you know, but you don't have to try every religion out there. If you find the key that opens the door, you found the real thing. And I think for me, that's expressed in Jesus, especially in his resurrection. If Jesus was who he claimed to be, the Son of God, and if he died and rose again in vindication of that claim, then you found the key that opens the door. You don't have to go searching through every religion. And it just is a fact that God has come, made himself known in this person, Jesus. There's a whole chapter in the book where I talk about the resurrection and why I think it is actually the definitive event of history and why we can have real faith in the historical claims of the Christian faith. But that for me is at the center of kind of going through the weeds of, well, maybe it's this religion, maybe it's the other. How can we ever know? I think we can know because of Jesus.
12: I like that. I like that analogy of the ring of keys. That's really good. And I'll use that when I talk to my unsaved friends at this point. That's a good one. I think at the end here is just this idea, apologetics can often be seen as a battleground. You know, there's a, it's like playing rugby or American football. There's a goal, and I'm going to go on offense and try to score the goal and get you to see the light, so to speak. And, you know, it's this tug of war of ideas and thoughts and philosophy and religion and who's right and who's wrong. It seems like you have a great way, a winsome way of saying, well, let's just come reason together, which is what the Lord says, obviously. Mm. Speak to that need for that winsomeness and that idea that you're not here to win. You're simply here to live out the faith so people can see something different and hopefully develop that appetite then to want what you have.
8: Yeah, well, I think you've put it so well yourself there, Jim, but I come back to where I began with 1 Peter 3:15. In a sense, that is the classic apologist's verse, isn't it? Always be ready to give an answer to anyone who asks you about the reason for the hope that you have. Now, that's what you're doing at an intellectual level with apologetics. You're trying to make the case, answer questions, and show that it makes sense to believe in God, to believe in Jesus. We sometimes forget the bit at the end of the verse, though, don't we? Which is, but do this with gentleness and respect. Because, and that is so critical. Because if you're simply there to, as a sort of battering ram, trying to make someone believe with the force of your intellectual arguments, I think that often fails because people want to feel that they're actually being heard at their end, you know, that you're taking a real interest in them, that you're not just seeing them as a sort of project.

0: to use intellectual arguments, but we need to represent God. We need to do it with grace and respect, just as we're commanded to in Scripture. And that's the magic formula. That's the way, when we have good conversations, when we open ourselves up, when we treat people as human beings, worthy of our dignity and respect, you might just find that conversation goes somewhere.
1: Yeah, it's so good. I've had, you know, secular friends who have said, yeah, I would never become a Christian because I knew this Christian and he stiffed me for $100. And now I'm saying people's behavior will always let you down.
0: Yeah,
1: no matter what the standard, we find a way to do worse than the standard. But don't let that dictate your search for the Lord and your search for, you know, meaning and eternal life. So, Justin, this has been terrific. I'm looking forward to reading your book, Why I'm Still a Christian. I'll be giving it away to my boys and everybody I know because this is what it's all about. And you've beautifully put together a real sensible, reasonable articulation of why the faith is so important, not just to Christians, but to everybody. Thanks for being with us.
0: Oh, thank you for the opportunity, Jim. It's been an absolute delight.
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4: Focus on the Family. What a fascinating discussion that was with Justin Brierley. He's the author of the book, Why I'm Still a Christian, talking about providing hope in a doubting culture. And did it make you think about what it was that drew you to God and how you would like to actually represent Him? It is good to think about that because we need to be ready for the wave. And we have been praying for revival in this nation, haven't we? Well, coming up, we've got music for you from Mercy Me before we catch up with 15 Minutes in the Word with Joyce Meyer, How to Survive Change. Your new series continues.
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0: Make It Well. Great song from Mercy Me, leading us towards Joyce Marsh shortly, 15 minutes in the Word, part two of her new series, How to Survive Change. We're not only talking about the change that happens around us, and we're seeing a lot of that in the world all of a sudden, but also the transformation that the Holy Spirit wants to do in our own lives. Joyce Meyer, coming up.
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13: Welcome to 15 Minutes in the Word with New York Times bestselling author Joyce Meyer. On today's program, Joyce will be teaching from her series, How to Survive Change. We all experience change, and sometimes it can be difficult to navigate. But the key to transformation begins with our thoughts. What we think can determine whether we face change quickly or it lasts longer than it has to. And we don't have to survive change on our own. Joyce reminds us that when we choose to trust God, we'll see He is with us every step of the transforming journey. Now, here's Joyce with today's teaching.
14: Let's think about Peter for a minute, who denied Christ. Not once, not twice, three times. On the most difficult night of Jesus' life, up until that point, when he needed his friends the most, and Peter denied him three times. But you know what Peter dared to do? He dared to believe that he could recover from that sin and that he could go on and be used by God. You're not hearing me. See, he dared to believe that God was the God of a second chance and a third chance and on and on and on and on. You know, I admire people who have really made, I mean, like, really bad mistakes. And maybe even more than once. And yet they just won't give up. They just won't say, well, it's too late for me. God can't do anything with me. God can't do anything through me. God can't do anything for me. So if you're in that position, I want to encourage you tonight, and even people watching from home or on your computers, come on, if you're one of those people that you've just really messed up, I mean, like, big time messed up, you knew better and you, I don't even know how to put words to it, but you did it. God's arms are still open to you. He still loves you. And yes, even you can be restored. And you can let your mess become your message. There's nothing better than a really good living testimony by somebody who's actually been through it and come back. Amen. So, you know, if John the Beloved told me that I could come back from my sin, I might have a hard time with it, because he was just such a good guy. He was the disciple whom Jesus loved. He said that himself in his own book several times. Okay, that's another message. Never mind. But Peter, I could believe. If Peter said to me, now, Joyce, no matter what you've done, you can come back from it and God can still use you, I could believe Peter, because Peter experienced it and went through it. Amen? Dare to believe. Everybody say, it's not too late for me. He believed that he could let go of his past and go on. Let me tell you tonight, there's nothing that God can't forgive you for. Now, what about the woman in Mark 5 who had what the Bible calls an issue of blood? That means that she was bleeding, and the Bible says she had been bleeding for years. And she had spent all that she had on doctors and was no better at all. Now, I think that would be pretty discouraging. But she heard about Jesus. And maybe somebody brought you tonight and you're just now hearing about Jesus. Or maybe you accidentally run into this program on your TV and you're just now hearing about Jesus. She heard that Jesus was in the neighborhood, and the Bible says that she pressed through the great throng of people that surrounded him. Jesus was almost being suffocated with people. How's this woman gonna get through? She wouldn't give up. And I love what the Amplified Bible says. She kept saying to herself, if I can just touch the hem of his garment, I know that I shall be healed. If I can just touch the hem of his garment, I know that I shall be healed. Now, her healing was a physical healing, but there's also emotional healings and spiritual healings and mental healings, healing of relationships. I mean, there's nowhere that we hurt that God can't heal us. And while we're talking about healing, I want to take a moment and do this right now. I felt earlier during the worship that God wanted to heal people tonight that have migraine headaches. And so I kind of thought I forgot, but now I know I didn't forget. I think God wanted me to wait so the TV audience could be included. And so if you've suffered with migraine headaches, I want you to stand up, and I'm going to pray for you tonight. Come on, if you have a problem with migraine headaches. Okay. And all of you in the TV audience, dare to believe. You say, well, I've taken every kind of medicine. I've done everything imaginable. I mean, I've done everything. Nobody can help me. Well, I'll tell you what. When everything else fails, Jesus can work. Yeah. And maybe you've been prayed for 1,000 times, but I'm going to pray for you again. Amen. And we're going to dare to believe together that you can be healed. And there's probably even people in here right now tonight with migraine headache. You know, when you have migraines, I know because I had them for 10 years. When you have migraine headaches, you learn to just keep functioning with them. And you're just used to that pain in the one side of your head if that's where you get it. So we're going to believe God. Okay? Father, I thank you tonight that you're still our healer. Jesus, you not only took our sin, but you took our sicknesses. And maybe some people are not even used to this kind of thing. They're not even accustomed to somebody praying for them to be healed. But in your name, Jesus, we take authority over headaches, migraine headaches, cluster headaches. And I pray that pain will leave people's bodies right now and that they will no longer suffer with these migraine headaches. In Jesus' name, amen. Be healed. Amen. All right. Now, it's just that simple, and what we want you to do is write us a little letter or email us and say, I received my healing. I'm so excited, I can hardly stand it. And then be sure you tell somebody else. Amen? Amen. And the next time, if you ever start to get a headache symptom again, you just say, I believe that God is working in my body right now. Amen? Remember, sometimes it takes a little time. Miracles come like that. Healings take some time. So don't give up your faith. Spent all that she had, but she dared to believe that she could still be healed. Nothing is impossible with God. Nothing is impossible with God. John 11:40 is one of my favorite scriptures. It's when Jesus was about to raise Lazarus from the dead. And in John 11:40, he said, only believe and you will see the glory of God. How simple is that? Only believe, and you will see the glory of God. You're going to believe something. It might as well be for God to help you. Amen? All right. Raise your level of expectancy. Start expecting more from God than what you ever have before. Right away, somebody says, well, what if I get disappointed? Well, the Bible says that God says, in me, you'll never be disappointed or put to shame. Now, let me explain, that doesn't mean that you're always going to get everything you want. So there may be some temporary setbacks, but in the end, you're going to look back and say, you know what, God knew what he was doing all along. I mean, I've had many, many, many hard times in my life, but I certainly cannot stand here tonight and say that I feel 1 ounce of disappointment over serving God these last 40 years of my life. Amen. No matter how challenging it is, it's still the best offer that we have. Amen. Jeremiah 29:11 says, I know the thoughts and plans that I have for you, for good and not for evil, to give you hope in your final outcome. Isn't that good? Everybody say, God's got a good plan for me. Now, in Proverbs 15:15, the Bible says, anxious thoughts and evil forebodings make all of our days miserable. Proverbs 15:15. All the days of the desponding and the afflicted are made evil by anxious thoughts and evil foreboding. What is an evil foreboding? Well, I didn't know what it was until God had to teach me. Because of all the bad things that had happened to me in my life, and actually when I was a young woman in my 20s, I couldn't ever remember being happy. That's pretty sad. I didn't ever get to be a child. I had my childhood stolen through abuse and fear and alcoholism, and all the things that you go through when you live in the house with somebody that is so dysfunctional. And hurting people hurt people, so, you know, that doesn't excuse my father for what he did, but he was all messed up too. So at least I finally did find out that hating him wasn't going to help me or him. But because of all those years of having a bad experience, I had come to expect another bad experience and another bad experience. Does anybody in the house know what I'm talking about? You have so many bad things happen, so many disappointments, so many tragedies, so much bad news that you just kind of just fearfully wait for the next thing that's going to happen. So one day I was looking in the mirror, putting on my makeup, combing my hair, and I could feel like this pressure in my atmosphere. You know, a lot of things that we put up with for a lot of our life, when we really have a walk with God and the Holy Spirit's working in our life, we begin to notice things and question things that we just put up with before. And so I had had that feeling as long as I could remember, but I never one time asked God what it was. And that morning I was really like frustrated with it, and I said, God, what is this? And I heard in my spirit evil forebodings, but I didn't know what that was. And then because God is God, it wasn't very long after that, and I accidentally ran across Proverbs 15, 15. All your days are made miserable through anxious thoughts and evil forebodings. And I came to realize that those evil forebodings were actually a hope that something bad was going to happen. It was like an expectancy that something bad was going to happen. And so I had had so much of that that I was afraid to really believe for something good because I thought I'd just be disappointed again. But I could either step out in faith and try God's way, or I could just live in eternal disappointment. So I'm asking you tonight to dare to believe that there's nothing in your life that God can't change. He's not going to do it overnight. I mean, he may, but, you know, that'd be great if he does, but I'm here to preach the gospel, not tell you fairy tales. And I believe the truth is that when you hook up with Jesus, your worst day with him will be better than your best day ever was without him. Because no matter what you don't have, you will have him. And no matter what you go through, you won't have to go through it alone.
15: 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Some of the most difficult moments of change can lead to our greatest freedoms. So whether we're in the middle of a challenging season of change or struggling to face a transition, we know what is up ahead. 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Remember, how we think about the journey makes all the difference. We don't have to wait for hope. We can choose to be hopeful and know we'll see the change we've been waiting for. Thank you for listening to 15 Minutes in the Word with Joyce.
0: 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We're heading towards news at 8. 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
1: Keeping you in the know. 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
2: In this update, the government has formally confirmed it wants to join a defence pact signed between Australia and Fiji this week. Political reporter Ethan Griffiths has the story.
3: The two countries have promised to come to each other's aid and cooperate on wider defence issues. The deal allows for other Pacific nations to join, and Prime Minister Chris Luxon says Cabinet's agreed to explore it. Foreign Minister Winston Peters says New Zealand already has a close bond with both countries, and this would bring us even closer.
2: Soon after the deal was signed on Monday, China tested a nuclear-capable ballistic missile in the region. Transport Minister Chris Bishop says it's hard to know what a road will cost until construction begins. He's released a new phased timeline for the 17 transport projects on the government's to-do list, putting five on the back burner. National campaigned in opposition in 2023 to complete 13 of those roads, estimating the cost at $17 billion. The whole 17 roads are expected to come in at roughly $56 billion. Bishop says precise costing is hard when you're out of government.
4: We went through a pretty thorough exercise in opposition of using the best publicly available information, and we published that in good faith.
2: A new Taxpayers Union Courier poll suggests the Coalition will narrowly return to government in November, but Labor would be the largest party. The latest poll puts Labor on 31.5, down 0.7 of a point, with National up 0.4 to 30.5%. New Zealand First is down 0.6 of a point to 10.8. The Greens are on 10.4%, down 1.1. ACT is down nearly a point to 6.9%. Health New Zealand has found more monitoring would not have stopped a man dying in Waikato Hospital's ED last week. The patient was found unresponsive after reportedly waiting hours to be seen. Health New Zealand says their review has deemed the death an acute, unexpected incident. It says they'll implement guidelines around monitoring and escalating waiting patients and review ED signage. A more in-depth review will be completed by August. In sports, rugby, All Black coach Dave Rennie has shuffled his side for Saturday's Nations Championship test against Italy. Elliot Smith reports.
5: There are five changes to the Rowan side, with Terrell Lomax at tight end prop, a fit again Tupou Vai in the second row, and Wallace Setiti on the blind side flank. The other changes come in the back line, with Leroy Carter in on the left wing for Caleb Clark, Fehe Finianga-Norfo, who debuted last week, out with a shoulder strain. Billy Proctor wears the 13 jersey. There are two likely debuts off the bench. Anton Segner and Josh Morby are in as cover, while there's an entirely new backup front row, and Anton Leonard-Brown is also included. In Wellington with the All Blacks, Elliot Smith.
2: In rugby league, the Warriors' State of Origin reps have been omitted from the match day 21 to tackle the Tigers in Sydney tomorrow night. Neither New South Wales prop Mitch Barnett nor Queensland second rower Kurt Capewell will back up from the draining decider won by the Blues. The pair have been replaced on the extended bench by departing second rower Morgan Gannon and new Tigers recruit, flying winger Luke Lo'lili. Looking at weather now, Northland will be mainly fine with isolated showers in the west. Auckland to Tomaranui, including Coromandel, Bay of Plenty and Taupo, becoming fine everywhere tomorrow. Gisborne and Hawke's Bay, there'll be periods of rain, some heavy falls inland. That should ease to showers as the day goes by. Taranaki through to Kapiti, expect isolated showers mostly in the morning. For Wellington, Taihape, Wairarapa, also Marlborough and Canterbury, you can also expect a few showers in your day tomorrow. Nelson and Buller to Fiordland, pick of the bunch for you, you'll have fine weather. Otago and Southland will be partly cloudy, could be some isolated showers near the coast, but mainly fine inland. And for the Chatham Islands, a grey sort of a day with showers on the way for you. That's news, sport and weather. I'm Tony Doe.
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7: From the Bible. For the Lord himself will come down from heaven with a loud command, with the voice of an archangel and the trumpet call of God, and the dead in Christ will rise first. 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
8: And how amazing that is going to be. 1 Thessalonians, worth reading through that again. 1 Thessalonians chapter 4, verse 16 there. Welcome along to Rema. If you've just joined me, I'm Rosemary Jane, with you through till midnight tonight. What a sight that will be when all those in Christ rise again and we all meet in the air when Christ returns for the church, and a whole new life begins. Well, coming up, we've got music from Matt Mayer and Beck Nelson for you later. Also catching up with Tark Barner, talking about love. We've been looking at the fact that love is not proud. We'll continue that focus tonight. But let's start with family life today. This evening, our hosts Dave and Anne Wilson are talking to Janie Allen, part two of her series, about how to make friends as an adult when everyone seems just so busy.
0: So many people tell me that friendship, deep, deep friendship, is a girl thing, not a guy thing. Well, women want it. They love it. They're good at it. Men don't want it. They're bad at it. We're just not into it.
9: And here's what I hear from wives is they'll say, I have friends, but my husband has no friends.
10: Yeah.
9: And I hear that a lot. And they're frustrated because they say, my husband says, I'm his friend, and that's all he needs. And that's frustrating to the women, too, because they know their husband needs a friend.
0: Welcome to Family Life Today, where we want to help you pursue the relationships that matter most. I'm Dave Wilson.
9: And I'm Ann Wilson. 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
0: Well, we've got Jenny Allen in the studio. She wrote a book about friendship and relationships called Find Your People. But Jenny, welcome back.
10: Thanks. Great to be here.
0: So
10: guys,
0: I heard you already pipe in. You jumped right in there to say.
10: Yes, that was awesome. I knew I wasn't supposed to talk yet. I was just so agreeing with you. I keep hearing that. Yes.
9: Because women are saying that to you?
10: Yes. Because I hear that a lot.
0: What do you hear?
10: That women are pursuing this and eager to do it, and their husbands are slower to do it.
0: Do you think that's true? I mean, I'm the only guy in the room that knows whether it's true or not, but I want to ask the two women, do you think that's true? Like, you're married to men. Do your husbands pursue it? Do other men pursue it?
9: I feel like you have so many friends and you're super extroverted. And watching my brothers and my dad, who are both coaches, they were all each other's best friend. But my dad had a lot of friends. He's a lot like you. I don't know if my brothers do, though.
0: What do you think, Jenny?
10: I think there's lots of personalities. I mean, yeah. I think it's pretty complicated. I think for a lot of men, they have bought the lie that we talked about in the last show about the individualistic, you know, hero complex.
9: I can do it myself.
10: There's a sense, and I think it's sometimes harder for men to be as transparent and vulnerable. And so I do think probably men, their view of friendship and relationships looks a little bit different. For my husband, he loves to do things with men, right? Like he took one of his friends to a Mavs game in Dallas recently, and they didn't talk a lot. And he came home and said, that was like, I had so much fun with Kirk. And then Kirk told his wife, I don't think Zach likes me very much. Like, we didn't talk very much, but to Zach, it was like sitting there watching a game with someone and not having to talk made Kirk his best friend, right? Like, that was how Zach felt.
0: I am the same way.
9: Okay, so this is the joke.
10: It's just nuances.
9: The joke among women, and I say this even at the Weekend to Remember marriage conferences, Dave will go golfing for hours, and I'll say, oh man, you went with John. What's going on with his life? How's Betsy? And you'll be like, I don't know. We had a blast. We didn't talk about that stuff.
0: You got a new driver.
9: But I don't know if men need to up
0: front. Well, here's why I brought it up. Because, you know, there's husbands listening to dads. There's obviously moms and wives. And I've always joked, you know, I have a motorcycle and I love going on a ride with a guy because you don't talk. You stop at a stoplight and you say, hey, man, what's up? Man, I'm good. Boom, you take off and you come home and go, man, that was awesome.
9: But
0: here's what's going on. I think we are so insecure. We cover it up. Deep down, we want a guy. We want a guy. Mm-hmm. But we're afraid to go to dark places to say, here's what I'm struggling with. Here's what I've been thinking about. And so we sort of cover it up and act like, yeah, men don't really need guys. That's a women thing. It is a guy thing as much. I mean, obviously, I'm not a woman. I don't know how it works for you. But I know that we long for it. We're scared of it.
10: Yeah.
0: I'm not talking for every guy, but I think it is scary.
10: You know, one thing we talked about on the last show, too, is women feel that way, too. I think we've got some universal problems. Now, one thing I have seen in my sons and in my husband, because they're the ones I'm closest to, is they tend to move towards shame in a different way than women do.
0: Oh, and so, let's talk. What do you mean
9: by that?
10: So when they feel ashamed, they close up, right? Mm. When women feel ashamed, they have a feeling and they notice it and they want to talk about it. Now, I am saying things really drastically. The reality is I actually bond very well with women when I'm running beside them, like when we're doing things beside each other. So, you know, what we're saying is this is partly the way we have been raised and our differences in our gender, but it's also partly our personality and that there's always going to be, you know, there's not 100%, you know, accuracy to all of this. But in general, what I've seen is that women like to talk more about what's really going on
11: and what they feel.
10: And then it's a little more awkward to get there. But I think that's changing. And what I'm seeing in the generation coming is actually, they're actually pretty good at authenticity. They'll do that part pretty quickly. They're not prone to a whole chapter in the book, which is accountability. Mm. And so I think that's part of the magic of the local church and the magic of a small group is that's a forum where you actually have some structure to talk about deeper things, right? One thing I talk about in the book is I think it's important for especially spouses to read this together, partly because I'm suggesting a way of life. It's not just...
11: That's a great idea.
10: It's not just a way to think. I'm suggesting a whole way of living, that it would be a communal way of living. I'm not suggesting you add something to your plate. I'm suggesting that already on your plate are relationships that you have not cultivated. And how do you do that as you are going? That's the thing we've missed and the muscle we've really lost. So if you're going to do that, it is so hard. And one thing I've heard over and over again is if one spouse is doing that and the other one isn't. And, you know, that one, the one that isn't or is introverted or more confused by it can get really resentful and feel like that person is just running out in front of them, the other. And, you know, sometimes it's hard because this is actually something people really fight over a lot.
11: Oh, absolutely.
10: You know, because someone might be like, I want to go out every week at night with my friends.
0: Oh, that's me.
10: Yeah.
11: Totally.
10: And then the other person's feeling like, you know what? I have to do this, this, and this when you go. Like, that feels like a lot, and I don't really want to go out. So that's where I think you have to get creative and really put it on paper and say, this is what fills my tank. This is what I need to live this part of life that God has called me to. And so if you just shut someone down because they are pursuing friendships in your marriage, and some of you are going to send this to your spouse and you're going to be like, you need to listen to this episode. If you're shutting that person down because they're pursuing relationships in their life and you don't want to, that's not biblical. Like, we've got to have this in our life. And we're in a culture where we're not going to get water down at the river every single day and washing our clothes together. So we do have to be intentional about how we find it and how we get it. And those conversations just need to be had, like everything in marriage, like finances, like sex, like everything else. You have to lay it out and go, okay, how are we going to each bring our expectations to this?
0: So what's that look like? You used the term communal. You talked last time about village. What's your vision? What do you think it looks like? What do you think God's vision is for a marriage and a family communally?
10: I think it can look a million different ways. Yeah. I heard a story last night about a couple that is older now, but when they first got married, the wife decided that she didn't want to work because she wanted to volunteer and that was important to her. And so the husband didn't make much money, but they were like, you know what? Yes, we're going to do this. Now, she ended up taking on basically a full-time job where she cared for a woman in their church that needed constant care every single day when they're first married. That was a choice they made of generous living, of just saying, you know what? We're going to be generous with what time we think we can be and with what convictions we can be. For me, it looks like, you know, early on in when our kids were young, having lots of people over. We would have meals at our house and we would invite five couples and their kids over and our kids would help host. And, you know, that was one way we did it. The thing is, it's endless. You know, one thing that I've wanted to do forever is to have one Sunday a month where we just make so much food that anyone can bring anyone they want. Mm-hmm. And, you know, it's simple, like chili or soup. And we just, you know, my name for it was going to be Soup Kitchen Sunday. And like, you literally can bring anybody you want. I'm just going to make a bunch of cornbread and soup. And you can be creative with this, but it just means putting people in your life, noticing people in your life, and doing life not in an isolated way. If you are married to an introvert and you're listening, you're like, yes, yes, but he will never do this or she will never do this. I would just say every introvert is actually better at this than they think. Introverts are actually very intentional and deep. They don't want to be at a party, but they are great over a meal with another couple.
11: A one-on-one.
10: Right, or one-on-one. And so find what works for you. It doesn't have to be a big party. It could be, you know, for us, one season in our life, we just basically said, we're going to get a sitter every night on this night. And once a month, we'll go by ourselves. And every other time, we're going to bring a couple with us and meet a couple for dinner. But we had that sitter. And then we had a list. We made a list of all the names of people we would like to spend time with over the next few months. And we would just text people from that list and say, hey, but it didn't take a lot of thought because we already had the sitter and we already had a plan. So my thing is just make a plan. And you can do that as a couple together. You can sit down, lay out, this is how we want to live. These are the priorities we want to have, but it can look endless ways.
11: I just think we don't have those conversations very often because the demands of life and kids and jobs and stress. But if I sat down with you, Dave, if you as a listener sit down with your husband and just say, let's just talk about friendship. What would you like that area of your life to look like? That's not something people do very often.
0: Yeah, and I think, you know, we've talked about it. I think a lot of couples, and maybe it's the man or the woman, are afraid of the intimacy that comes when you invite people into your life. I mean, I can't tell you how many times in 30 years as a pastor, a couple would come up and they actually want to meet with me for marriage counseling. And I'd always joke and go, you don't want to meet with me. I'm the guy that says, stop doing that and grow up. You know, you want to meet with
10: walk
0: somebody.
10: With Jesus. Yeah. Listens and cries.
0: Yeah, yeah. But as I even talk to them there at the front of the church, or if they did come into my office, often this happened. So who else in your life knows about this struggle?
10: Mm-hmm.
0: They look at each other. Well, no, we're not going to share that with anybody. You have nobody in your life. I'm your person that you don't even
10: know.
0: That's not okay. And that's so many couples.
10: Yeah.
0: And I'm like, why not? And I think it's work. It's energy. They've been hurt. You said that.
11: They
0: I've been hurt.
11: Away.
0: We all pull away. And yet I think your whole book is about you got to find your people. It's going to be hard work, but you got to do it or you're going to die.
10: Well, one of the gifts of village life that I researched and saw constantly was nobody could hide from each other, right? Like everybody
11: yes.
10: was stuck together. You see generations of people, they never moved.
11: The windows are open. You can hear them fighting.
10: Yes. And it's in my interviews, it was so fun because I mean, the stories people would tell about their childhoods growing up in India, growing up in the slums of Nairobi and Africa and all the places that they grew up that I interviewed people. And, you know, one was in Mexico and just precious. And one of the things that was consistent across all those countries was, and this was in our lifetime, right? This was decades or generations ago. This was in our lifetime. Everyone had abuelas that knew their name, that knew their family, you know, and I know abuela is a grandmother, but if you've ever seen In the Heights, the idea in much of Latin culture is that there's an abuela that is kind of mothering that whole street, right? Like they're everybody's abuela. And I kept hearing stories like that. You know, we were in the slums of Nairobi and this is Jay from Kenya. My grandmother, we didn't have anything. We lived in the slums, but she would put on a pot of whatever we could afford. And if kids came in, she fed them and they called her grandmother. Like this was how the culture has been. And so I think what we've done is we've lost all that for the sake of convenience. Because of wealth, we've been allowed convenience. And therefore, we have to choose. And I say wealth, I just mean we're not in slums, right? Mm. We're not in a village with no doors and huts where we're washing our clothes together, right? So probably everybody listening to this to some degree fits in that category. We have what we need to survive the day. And therefore, we don't borrow anything from our neighbors. Mm. We don't need anything from anyone else. We Amazon what we need and it's there within 2 hours or 12. And so it's just changed the way we depend on people. At the same time, we're also lonely and anxious and depressed and sad. So there's something really broken.
11: It's not working.
10: And we do need each other. And so my suggestion is to admit that need. And as believers, it's the greatest context for this, right? Because we actually can admit that need because of Romans 8:1. There is therefore now no condemnation for those who are in Christ Jesus. I say that line is the most important line you learn in community. Because if it's a safe place, if you say your sin, if you say what you're struggling with, there it has to be met with no condemnation or everybody's going to recoil. Everybody's being brave and saying, I'm going to say this thing. But then when you feel like nobody else feels that way, you recoil. And so we've got to be people that are aware of our own sin and not afraid of others' sin. And it changes everything.
0: Mm. So what do you do? And you've mentioned it when you're hurt. You've gone there, you've tried with a group of people or maybe even in your marriage or maybe another couple. And I think we've all felt it. I know I've felt it. You said you felt mm-hmm. it. You wrote about it. I read several stories in there where you were hurt. And mm-hmm. usually we pull back because community didn't work. You know, it was hard.
11: Didn't you have a friend that told you that you don't ever need anything?
10: Yes. A lot of the stories I tell in the book are failures on my part. And I haven't been good at this. And I hope that gives people confidence that you can grow in this, that you don't have to stay where you are today.
11: What do you think they meant by that, though, when they said you don't need anything?
10: You know, I think it's that I was a pastor's wife and I was so hurt by people that would use those things against me, that would not keep those secrets, or they would, in the right moment, gossip about it for the right purpose. And I just felt so wounded and I had recoiled. And so I went into the next decade of my life very guarded, and it was very hard for me to be vulnerable. And I think that came from previous hurt, but I also think it just came from, it was exhausting. And my personality somewhat looks at the glass and it's always half full, and let's focus on that. And I don't want to share.
11: Just keep going.
10: And I don't want to be a burden. I don't want to suck the oxygen out of the room. I don't want to make it all about me. I don't want to complain. I want to be optimistic. And it became a good, healthy, in my mind, pattern until I got to counseling and they said, actually, you're just coping. That's not healthy. That's pretending that everything's okay when it's not. You're not grieving, you're not mourning, you're not feeling angry if you should. And I had to do work even personally in my life with counseling to get to a place where I could even name what I was struggling with, because there was such a guard up even against my own self, right? Like I was protecting myself from myself.
11: So you wouldn't even allow yourself to feel those things.
10: I didn't let myself feel.
0: Are you going to go there? Let's hear it.
10: Well, basically I walked through a season where it was hard and it was in every category of life. And again, there were issues in our marriage. There were issues with our kids. There were issues publicly in the ministry that I lead. It felt like I could not survive, and the pressure was everywhere. Mm. And so what my counselor said was, you had to be a Navy SEAL. Like to get through that season where my husband was in depression and we were open about this and checked out, and I was alone
11: raising
10: with a brand
11: kids.
10: New son from Rwanda, adopted with a ministry that was skyrocketing publicly and costing me more than I ever meant for it to cost. And yet I felt called to it, and my husband and my community felt like I was called to it. So it was 3 years where I had to be a Navy SEAL. I was holding my family together. I was holding this ministry together. I was holding everything together. And that's just three of the multiple other big things I could name. I look at that season of my life. Was I wrong? Could I have crumbled? Could I have grieved or mourned? And the counselor was like, no.
11: Right.
10: Some seasons, you just have to get through it.
11: You have to just survive it.
10: And I think that was a turning point for me where I started to go, okay, I can grieve some things now. I can start to admit that I'm not a superhero and I'm scared and I feel alone. You know, I can start to say those things that I didn't feel like I could say.
0: Did you do that with people?
10: I'll tell you, one of the most life-changing things that I've done that has helped me more than anything is I've been part of a little cohort of people that are practicing this way of life. I think being in a small group, this is a different group that we meet once a month on Zoom, where that is the agenda of the day, that we say the thing that is hard, has helped me say it in other places. Does that make sense?
0: Yeah.
10: And I think that's sometimes why a counselor can help you with self-awareness. And I think what that group did and what counseling did was taught me, one, why it was harmful to keep living in that way. And then two, how to do it. I had to practice and it was awkward.
11: Give us an example of what that looked like.
10: So our first gathering was, we went to a retreat center. So many of us knew each other, but not everyone. And so it was seven of us. We spent 2 days together kind of sharing life and I highly recommend, if you want to start a small group, get away together for 2 days if you can, because something about getting away and out of normal life helps you to connect in that way. And the first question was, tell your life story in 20 minutes. So I took everybody into the pressure that I felt at work. Well, that is a very, very vulnerable thing to share for a lot of reasons for me. One, everybody sees my work. I am online. Lots of people follow me. Like, my work is very public. Also, I feared complaining about something that was so obviously good. Like, God is so good in this. And I've gotten to see people's lives changed all over the world. And I'm so blessed to get to do what I do. Well, about 5 minutes in, I am screaming at the top of my lungs. Like, I have all this pent up anger of just how hard this has been. I didn't know I had that. I knew that I wasn't enjoying work in the same way that I used to. I knew I had some issues with work I wanted to figure out. And then I'm so embarrassed. And at the end, what he has everybody do is say, so how does that make you feel to hear Jenny's story? And there were so many sweet comments, but one person said something that hurt me. And then he turns it back to me and says, how does it feel to hear what they think?
11: Who's the he?
10: A counselor. Yes.
11: Is in so there
10: Kurt
11: with
10: Thompson.
11: You guys.
10: Yes, he's in there with us. I look back at them and I say, it hurt my feelings that you said that. Now, you got to understand, everything about this moment is vulnerable. And I don't know everyone in the room super well, but it was a breakthrough because when I said that, they spoke to the thing that I feared. Because basically that person said, I mean, you can imagine what they said. Some of you are thinking it. They said, God isn't trying to punish you. Like, he's giving you this good thing. You
11: know, stop whining.
10: Yeah. They didn't say it quite like that. They weren't that mean, but they said something that made me feel that way.
0: Yeah.
10: And so I was able to say, you know what? That was so hard for me to share. And that hurt me that you responded that way. And then that person goes, will you forgive me? And I am so sorry. And you're so right. And what that did was build a culture of trust. Normally, I would have walked away and just been hurt. Instead, I said it because he made me say it.
11: Yeah.
10: But we don't need a counselor to make us say these things. This is not rocket science, y'all. It is just, and that's what I hope the book does, is it just gives you little handles of ways to say things that maybe we're not accustomed to saying. It's just saying what we feel and being candid and then allowing the truth. The truth does rise up. I knew the truth. I knew God wasn't punishing me. I knew the truth. The truth wasn't the problem in my head. It was feelings that I had been stuffing for years that I needed to get out and feel loved and understood and seen.
11: How did it feel after that whole process? What did you feel like even in all the conversations that took place?
10: I have a great story. So those people, those seven people, have in the last year become some of my very dearest friends. I was speaking at a very large conference and it was, you know, 65,000 college students at Passion. And I think I said to one of them, like, I wish y'all could be there. They all came.
11: Oh.
10: They all sat in my section. There's a video of them going nuts when I get up there, like just standing up, screaming their lungs out. What I got by being vulnerable is I got them. Like I got this incredibly committed group of people that they're committed to me, not because of what's right in my life. They're committed to me because of what is broken and I'm trusting God with, right? The reward is so big and the reward is so good if we do this, but it is brave and it is scary and it is messy.
11: But there's something beautiful about they know you. Mm-hmm. They know the good. They know the ugly. They know what you struggle with. I think that's the perfect picture. And they're cheering for you.
10: Yeah.
11: And that's what we need. We need to find someone that sees us for who we really are. And they're continuing to cheer for us.
10: My friend Kurt Thompson, I'll quote him again. And he's in the book a lot too. He says, the main thing we want to know is that someone's not going to leave the room. And I think that's what they did was they stayed. They stayed in my mess. They stayed with my anger toward God even, which wasn't my prettiest moment.
11: And we don't all share that, especially in ministry.
10: Right. And where they weren't perfect, they apologized and they asked for forgiveness. And we felt safer because of that, right? I mean, I think after that, everybody said, I feel so safe now that I know I can say, hey, that hurt me or that didn't go well. And I think that's the sadness in relationships right now is we're all kind of bumping up against each other. And when we get hurt, we just go find somebody else and we quit. And the reality is we're supposed to need each other and stay for a long time.
11: I love your quote in the book, vulnerability is the soil for intimacy. And what waters intimacy is tears. And you've experienced
10: it. Yes. Oh, I've experienced it. It's worth it.
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You Direct My Path. Bec Nelson on Rima tonight, just after 8:30. Thank you for joining me. 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So for the first time, we've actually got two categories, New Zealand landscapes and New Zealand flora and fauna. I think there's going to be a lot of snow featuring if people are taking photographs at the moment when it comes to the landscapes. There'll be lots of opportunities for that, no doubt. And the winners of the photo placements will actually also receive a $50 voucher, which is nice, isn't it? As well as your photo being in the Rima Media calendar. So you can find out more at rima.co.nz. Returning to the music as we head towards Tark Barner soon, Running With Fire with a song from Matt Mayer. This is The Lord's Prayer.

0: Psalm 42 with Brooke Franson there. Great to have your company tonight on Rhema. Heading towards Tark Barna shortly, running with fire. We are learning about the qualities of love and not getting caught in being proud, because if you look at the reference for this in 2 Corinthians, it is actually something that's mentioned that some people might fall into. But love is supposed to be so many wonderful things: kind, patient, and good. And that's what we want to focus on, really. Tark Barna, coming up.
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13: Proverbs 13 verse 10, you probably don't want to hear this because I don't want to hear it, but it's reality. Only by pride comes contention. There were two guys at a Bible college and always conflicting over doctrine and scripture. The Lord spoke to one of them, only by pride comes contention, so he backed away. Proud people are not so teachable. Do you know why? Because they know it all. They don't tend to seek advice. They struggle to admit they're wrong and find it hard to say, I'm sorry. Let's look at the power of humility. Why should we pursue this? One, it gives you wisdom. The Bible teaches wisdom is a principal thing. Do all to get it. Pray for it. Seek it. Proverbs 11:2, with the humble is wisdom. A wise man is powerful. Humility brings us wisdom. Then God will lift you up. Matthew 23:12. He who humbles himself will be exalted. Tremendous promises for the humble. Number three, God draws near. Isaiah 57 verse 15. I dwell in a high and holy place with him who has a contrite and humble spirit. Psalm 5 verse 5, the boastful shall not stand in your sight. Then God gives grace to the humble. James 4 verse 6, God gives grace to the humble. Exactly what it says. What a promise. What a promise. What is grace? The supernatural ability to be victorious in every challenge and circumstance of life. God gives grace to the humble. Grace is a supernatural ability to be victorious in every challenge and circumstance of life. So when we're humble, God helps us to win in every situation we might ever face. I know that this man of God, credible man of God, God gave him a vision of Jesus that kept going for 5 days. Imagine that. All Jesus said to him was, grace, grace, grace, grace, grace. Made it clear that the Christian life from start to finish is lived by grace. Saved by grace, kept by grace, served by grace, finished by grace. Grace is the key to victory and living the Christian life as God intended, and God gives grace to the humble. So, how do you humble yourself? It's something we have to do. It's our choice. Number one, associate with the humble. That's a challenging one. Romans 12:16. Be of the same mind towards one another. Do not set your mind on high things, but associate with the humble. I wonder how many of us even think about that, even consider that as something that we should look out for. It says, do not be wise in your own opinion. We need to be careful that we don't gravitate towards the popular, the wealthy, the attractive, the successful, those with high positions. Be quick to praise others, especially your competition. For me, it's easy to speak well of a businessman, a singer, an artist, whatever, all these other things. But it's harder for me to speak well of other pastors, other preachers, and other churches. So sometimes we just got to do a bit of a check on ourselves, because pride will stop us speaking well of our competition. They're not our competition, no problem. Love is not proud, and we need to learn to humble ourselves. One way to do that, associate with the humble and be quick to praise others.
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0: Indeed, as I think we'll be wrapping up the series, Love is Not Proud. We'll be talking more about love, though, with Tark Barner, Running with Fire, back tomorrow night as we head towards news at 9 and Chuck Swindoll's Insight for Living, learning more about how great our God is, his incredible love for you, the lengths that he will go to save you, to give you eternal life, even allowing the sacrifice of his own son to set us free once and for all from the sin that leads to death, eternal separation from God. It is not what his heart is for you, and that's why Christ came. We'll learn more about this with Chuck Swindoll soon, taking us there after grace. I still need Jesus.

0: keeping you in the know. This is Rima News.
1: In this update, Wairoa District Council is advising some residents to self-evacuate as the Wairoa River starts to flood across Kopu Road. An orange heavy rain warning is in place for the ranges of Hawke's Bay north of Napier until 10 tomorrow morning. The District Council has warned residents to prepare in case they need to leave, with intense periods of rain anticipated through until 3 a.m. Police will be door knocking and providing evacuation assistance. Councillors urging people not to wait if they feel unsafe. This week's first OCR hike in 3 years is starting to flow through to mortgage rates. The cash rate rose 25 basis points to 2.5%. Business reporter Michael Sergal has the details.
2: Westpac and Kiwibank have been the first banks to respond, raising some variable rates 25 basis points from next week. But the Reserve Bank reckons many may have already priced projected OCR hikes into their fixed-term rates. It thinks the recent fall in wholesale rates will reduce pressure on banks to raise mortgage rates, particularly fixed-term rates.
1: There's concern the average punter won't be swayed by election promises surrounding solar power. Both National and Labor have announced a range of policies to help kit out houses with solar. Labor is promising up to $3,000 subsidies for low- and middle-income homes, low-interest loans, and permitting small plug-in solar systems. Director of solar company Lightforce, John Harmon, says moving to solar would help level the playing field.
3: Everywhere in the world has got more solar than New Zealand. It's just the lines company don't facilitate it and the gentailers don't want it because they're making all the money.
1: Infrastructure New Zealand believes a refreshed timeline for the Crown's major roading projects could pave the way for how other projects are done. The government has split its 17 Roads of National Significance projects into three phases, alongside other transport plans. Projects in Phase 1 are marked as top priority, Phase 2 projects are being prepared for construction, and those in Phase 3 will have slower progress. CEO Nick Leggett says it's a positive for the country. In sports rugby, the All Blacks have made 5 changes to the side for Saturday's Nations Championship test against Italy. In the pack with Tyrell Lomax starting at tight head, a fit again Tupu Vai is at lock and Wallace Setiti will hold down the blindside flank. Two backline changes see Leroy Carter in on the left wing for Caleb Clark, while Billy Proctor wears the 13 jumper. Sizzling winger Fehi Finianganofo, who debuted last week against France, is out with a shoulder strain. And there are two likely debutants on the bench, Blues flanker Anton Segner and Hurricanes outside back Josh Morby. And Rugby League, Queensland coach Billy Slater has bemoaned a lack of accuracy in their 30-12 defeat to New South Wales to lose the State of Origin series 2-1. The Blues burst out of the gates to lead 18-0 after half an hour. Slater says they did well to claw back into the contest with tries either side of half-time, but struggled to maintain momentum.
4: We scored a try or got taken off us, you know, in 10 minutes to go, and you know, we get those plays right, and it's a different ball game. And there was quite a few of them. I think we made 14 errors, so it doesn't help.
1: In weather, for Northland, mainly fine with isolated showers in the west. Auckland to Taumarunui, including Coromandel, Bay of Plenty and Taupo, becoming fine everywhere tomorrow. Gisborne and Hawke's Bay, periods of rain, some heavy falls inland, will ease to showers tomorrow. Taranaki to Kapiti, isolated showers for you in the morning. For Wellington, Taihape, Wairarapa, also Marlborough and Canterbury, are just a few showers in your day tomorrow. Nelson and Buller through to Fiordland, you're the pick of the bunch with a fine day on the way. For Otago and Southland, it's going to be partly cloudy. There could be some isolated showers near the coast, but it will be mainly fine inland. And for the Chatham Islands, a grey sort of a day for you with showers tomorrow. That's news, sport and weather. I'm Tony Doe.
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6: From the Bible. 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On Rima.
7: Well, that was Ephesians chapter 4, verse 29 on Rima. It is just after 9. Thank you for joining me tonight. I'm Rosemary Jane, your host, through till midnight this evening. I hope your evening is going well, that you're, well, you've been in one of those areas deeply affected by the terrible weather we've been having, that you're getting a bit of a reprieve from that. Coming up, we've got music from Torin Wells and Franny Cash for you. Also later, catching up with Foundations, learning more about replacement theology in our program. with Mandy and Robbo. But let's begin with Chuck Swindoll's Insight for Living. How great is our God is the title of this series, as we learn more about our wonderful Saviour, the Lamb that was slaughtered.
8: The Lamb was slaughtered so that you might live. It's not a metaphor, it's not poetry, it's the beating heart of the Christian gospel. And it carries more weight for your life today than any headline you will read today. This is Insight for Living, and Chuck Swindoll brings us back to the most stabilizing truth in all of Scripture, that the spotless Lamb of God took our place, paid our debt, and finished the work completely. Today he draws it all to a close with four qualities shaped by the Lamb himself that are worth living by.

Lambs, when going to slaughter, go with blind compliance, regardless of the destination. They go where they're led. The servant Savior, however, goes with knowing submission. He knew when he came that he came to this earth to die. Maligned, mistreated, misunderstood, we read here, like a sheep that is silent before its shearers, he did not open his mouth. John chapter 1 includes the announcement of the baptizer. His forerunner, the one who leads the way before the Savior becomes that well known, John is preparing the way for the one who is yet to come. And I love his humility. Verse 26, John answered them, saying, I baptize in water, but among you stands one whom you do not know. It is he who comes after me, the thong of whose sandal I am not worthy to untie. These things took place in Bethany beyond the Jordan where John was baptizing. Now look closely. The next day, he saw Jesus coming to him and said, Behold, the Lamb of God who takes away the sin of the world. There he is. Now, let's move ahead to right around 65, AD 65, 1 Peter chapter 1. 1 Peter chapter 1, love this verse of scripture. Knowing that you were not, verse 18, that you were not redeemed with perishable things like silver and gold from your futile way of life. Constantly in this culture, constantly there's the emphasis on money. You're not redeemed that way. Verse 19, then how are we redeemed? From the precious blood, as of a lamb. There it is again, unblemished and spotless, the blood of Christ. It takes the blood to wash away the sins of the world. It, as one man put it so well, it is the greatest detergent ever known to humanity. It continues to wash away sin. The reason you have forgiveness is because of the blood of Christ that was poured out on that cross to redeem you from a slave market from which you could never redeem yourself. Isaiah looked ahead, John looked at, Peter looks back, and his concern is that we live lives in light of that, lives of purity. See verse 17? Look here. If you address as Father the one who impartially judges according to each one's work, conduct yourselves in fear during the time of your stay on earth. His emphasis is that we be holy as our God is holy. And that's up in verses 15 and 16. Without the giving, the shedding, the pouring out of the blood, there is no forgiveness of our sins. Now, this reminds me of something that Cynthia and I witnessed a number of years ago. Where we lived at the time, there was a track that went around a large football field. It was a community college in that town, and we would go there to do our early morning walks and to solve life's problems as we went around together. On the way from our home to that track where we walked around over and over again, there was a pen of animals. The community college had a course that they taught, and in it, there was a raising of animals, and among them was a little small flock of sheep. And it was fun as we would go by there from one day to the next to look at those animals. And I was sort of taken by one, and she was just getting bigger and bigger and bigger. And I realized this is a ewe who is heavy with young. And before just as the 6 months ran their course, she delivered this little lamb.
And I never wanted to crawl over a fence so much in all my life as when I began to see that little thing as it started to grow up, little wobbly legs and a little soft. It makes you cuddle up with it, right? This little lamb. And this big old ewe lamb just kind of pushing her around. I'd say, go easy on the lamb there. Watch out for that little lamb. I watched this sight and it reminded me that the Lord knew what he was doing when he called us sheep. What you got to know is as cute and cuddly and soft as the little lamb was, those other sheep are really a mess. I mean, if you've ever looked at the south end of a northbound sheep, you realize right away what a mess they make of themselves. And here in the midst of all of these sheep, which is just so much like all of us, is this little lamb, this little helpless lamb. There are lamb-like qualities that we would do well to be reminded of. Our Savior, God's Lamb, gave himself for us. And in light of what we have seen, I want to suggest four qualities worth emulating that stem from what I thought of as I looked at this little lamb. They do not come naturally to any of us, especially those of us who are type A and strong-willed and determined and independent. The first quality is a life of dependence. You heard it right. Dependence. And I know I'm speaking today mainly to Americans, and I know you've cut your teeth on independence, and I love it too, and I believe it with my whole heart. But there's a wonderful place in all our lives for dependence. As I looked at that little lamb in that pen, I realized there's not a way in the world that little creature can survive on its own. Any more than a newborn, 2, 3, 4 weeks old, could make it without a mama, without somebody to care for him or her. A life of dependence. We have no defense in ourselves spiritually. You can't even see the enemy. He's invisible. He's not only insidious, he's invisible. He's powerful. And his minions would love to do nothing more than bring you to your end. You can't defend yourself. You can't find your way. You have no incredible power. You have no natural brilliance, spiritually speaking. The brilliance you have, you gain from this book, from the Spirit of God who guides you into truth. So a life of dependence. Cultivate the truth of Proverbs 3, 5, and 6, which tells us not to lean on our own understanding. Trust in the Lord with all your heart. Lean not on your own understanding. In all your ways, acknowledge him. He'll make your path straight. I spoke at the seminary, Dallas Seminary, this past week, and I told them the thing I feared for them, among the most things I feared, would be a ministry of quick success. It's a danger. Young in the work of God and finding or learning and knowing the success, you become independent, self-sustaining. And even if you're not careful, self-important. I warned them, and I today warn all of us, about conceit, self-serving, tendency to make it on our own. We're to live lives of dependence. This week, lean on him. Instead of worrying yourself sick over the plan and what you have to do, just pause and pray and say to your Father, I can't make it without you. Take over. Take away this draining anxiety and replace it with an assurance that you've got it in your hands. You're taking care of things. You'll not only sleep better, you'll live better. The second thing I see in the Lamb is the assurance of approachability. Approachability. Perhaps it was that which first attracted the men to their Savior when he said, follow me, I'll make you fishers of men. I don't know the last time you thought about it, but
These men left their careers, some of them established careers, and a few of them rather lucrative careers. And they set it aside and they followed him who won them over by his winsomeness. He was approachable. Remember his own words telling us of his temperament? Come to me, I am gentle and I'm humble of heart. Little lambs, like I said earlier, just are so inviting. They are not intimidating. They're not violent. They're not going to bite you. They can't even run that fast. They stumble and fall. They're approachable. Now, let me speak to you who are, you know, pretty big deals in your circle. You're the hot shot, okay? And don't raise your hand. It doesn't help. But you're the boss, or you're the one that makes the most money, or you're the powerful one, or you're the one that could easily intimidate. You make a decision, and the employee's gone. So you're the big deal. Stay approachable. And let me say this too: if you're growing in your faith and you're learning a little about the Bible, go easy on others. But don't pull rank. To be approachable is to let people learn and invite them to learn. Something wonderful about being very capable but not acting like it. Brings back a memory. Cynthia knows where I'm going with this. When I was in my last year at Dallas Seminary, it's a hard story to tell. We had come to the middle of the semester, and the beginning of the last semester in the master's program, there was what was called the seating of the seniors. I don't know if the seminary still does that, but we did it then. And it was one of the few times that you really felt great about it. First of all, you thought, I'm going to make it. And so that's an encouraging thing right there. But you also are honored in that they introduce you and you walk down the aisle at Chafer Chapel and you sit down. And you all, once your class is in place, applause. How's that sound? That's a brand new sound. And so that's all part of it. However, the previous weekend, we had a man who was drunk hit our car full on and totaled our car. And we had already lost a baby through this miscarriage that I had mentioned earlier. And so we were sad about it. Cynthia was now pregnant and carrying what would be our second child. Our oldest, the only one we had with at that time, was our son, Kurt, and he was standing up in the front seat. Remember the days when there were no seat belts? Remember that? I mean, you're just like rockets when you hit something. And that little guy went, phew, right into the windshield and broke his jaw. So Cynthia's injured and begins to hemorrhage, and we think we're going to lose our baby. And her mother has got cancer, and she's dying with cancer and would soon be gone. And it was just a terrible time. And how would we ever get our son fixed? What am I going to do for a car? And we didn't have any money. And we had to go back to school. And we were at the bottom. And I remember when I got back on campus, it's an absolutely true story. I remember thinking, if I could just find one professor, just one of these guys, if I could just talk with him for 10 or 15 minutes, I could make it. And it was late in the evening, and I remember walking along the hallway and looking under the door for a light, because their offices were all in a row here, and I saw a light. I didn't even bother to see what name. I just go. And what I'm now going to tell you, I've rarely shared. The prof is no longer a part of the faculty, I might add, but back then he was, and he cut the door open a little bit. Yes, what do you want? That's a nice start. I got tears. I said, Dr. So-and-so, I would like, what do you want? And I said, well, he said, you know, I'm very busy tonight preparing for tomorrow's class. Tell me what you want. And I said, I don't want anything from you. He closed the door.
That was it. And I remember walking away and walking out into the night. I didn't know if we were going to be able to keep our baby or lose another one. I didn't know if I'd ever get out of school. And I needed somebody approachable. There's more to the story, but time doesn't allow me to tell it. But let me just stop right here and say, someday you're going to hear a knock at your door. And somebody who may not mean all that much to you, or may not seem all that significant, will need you. Take time. Think of yourself as a lamb, not a lion. Jesus said, I am meek and humble in heart. Take time. Maybe one of your own children. Maybe one of your grandchildren. The assurance of approachability. Third would be a heart of innocence. A heart of innocence. That's the absence of duplicity and deceit. A heart of innocence. Really, that's a naivete toward wickedness. That's unusual in our day, isn't it? When I see a lamb, I think of innocence. Little lamb. With our little children as they grew and started going to school, I remember thinking, there's these little innocent kids going off to school. I mean, as innocent as you could be, being one of my kids, but you know what I mean. Innocence is an absence of duplicity. Let me give you another one. Not familiar with a wicked lifestyle. It's kind of nice to meet up with people that are still a little naive. They just don't know all the dirty stuff. Lambs are like that. My granddaughter, who is a junior in college right now, told me a sweet story. She said to me the other day, Bub, I was in chapel and the president was speaking, and he just said, I'm just going to open the floor to your questions. And it was 2,500 in the school. The chapel was packed. And he had just a microphone. He said, ask any question you like. I'd like to answer if I can, if I'm able. And she said, I only remember one of the questions, but it was a wonderful question. One of the young ladies in the school said, Dr. So-and-so, what are you most concerned about regarding us as students? Isn't that a good question? What keeps you awake at night? You know what his answer was? There was about a 30-second pause of quietness, and he said, the growing absence of innocence. He said, you see, students, when I was a student, you had to work hard to get into stuff that's filthy. You had to sneak around, but he said, now it's just the punch of a key on a computer. It's just left punch. There it is. He says, I know that there's no way in the world I can monitor all of you and your lifestyle. And he said, I'm concerned that you may be involved in things that ought to be waiting until you're older. And in some cases, you ought not even be aware of it at all. The heart of innocence. It's wonderful, if I may just add this, no extra charge. It's wonderful, and I'm going to make it both ways, when a man's going to marry a young woman, to know that she's pure. What a gift. To know that she's a virgin. And for the woman to know that her husband-to-be is a virgin. How right is that? A heart of innocence. I bring to you my life. No one else has known me intimately, and that's for you. I've saved it for you. Fourth is a spirit of sacrifice. Sacrifice. Lambs existed to be sacrificed. If you have a spirit of sacrifice, you will not always be watching out for your own good. Paul said in his life toward the end, I am poured out as a drink offering, 2 Timothy 4:6. I've fought a good fight, the course I've finished, the faith I've kept, poured out as a drink offering. Our goal is to have
the likeness of Christ at work in us. I urge that for every one of us, regardless of your age, regardless of your status, regardless of your role, regardless of your gender, to be like Christ. You've listened so well. Now I urge you to live it well. Live it well. Let me tell you, with that kind of model, you won't have to look very far for an opportunity to speak of Christ. Your life will be like a magnet. Where are you in that list? Life of dependence, the assurance of approachability, a heart of innocence, a spirit of sacrifice. The godly Robert Murray McShane was once quoted as he had written, "It's not great talent God blesses so much as great likeness to Jesus." Let's bow together, will you please? Maybe you've never trusted in the Lamb. This is such a marvelous moment for you to do that. We don't beg people or plead with people or try to manipulate you to do something you're not ready to do. We respect your right to think it through, but haven't you heard enough to learn that you have wandered far from the one who made you, and the only way back is to come through the cross? Because the Lamb was slaughtered, your opportunity for knowing God is open and available to you. Trust Him now. Lord, in this fast world and this culture, we are aware, every one of us, of the great temptation of faking it, looking one way but living another, talking about innocence but not experiencing it. Guard us, our Father, and cleanse us as we come to you like little lambs, dependent on you for life and for defense and for a purpose to go on. Lord, help us all in this journey from earth to heaven to see in these truths of Christ lessons to live by. May they cause us to open our door when there's a knock and open our hearts when there's a need. May we be people who are contrite and gentle and understanding and caring and innocent. Guard us our

0: 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I'm Clayton Bjellin. 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

0: Serve the Lord with Torin Wells on Rema this evening, a little after 9:30 now. We're heading towards foundations, learning more about the Jewish roots of our Christian faith. Last night we were talking about replacement theology. In fact, we began this on Monday evening. Tonight, more on the official embracing of the church of the time as they replace the Jews as God's chosen people, though it was so clear in the Bible. By Constantine at the Council of Nicaea. We're going to learn more on tonight's program on how his attitude influenced other Christian leaders who followed after him.
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9: Foundations. And this wasn't a request, it was a requirement. But the Nazis weren't the first people to do such a thing to the Jewish people, were they?
10: No, and most people are completely under. They actually think that this yellow identification of the Jews started with Nazis. Not true.
9: Foundations. Understanding the Jewish foundations of our Christian faith. With Robbo Robinson and Mandy Warby.
11: We've been making our way through a pretty difficult and uncomfortable subject on foundations, on the teaching of replacement theology within the church for almost 2,000 years, and how the consequences of that teaching has had catastrophic consequences on the Jewish people. Anti-Semitism has always been present, but we began learning about official anti-Semitic replacement theology from the early 4th century, and today we're going to pick it up from there.
10: And in case anybody is just listening and haven't heard the first three programs so far, let me just tell you what replacement theology is. It is the church doctrine that teaches that God has completely done away with Israel and the Jewish people as the chosen people of God and replace them with the Gentile church as the new people of God, because the Jewish people, because of their leadership, rejected Jesus as Messiah. Therefore, all the curses, all the judgments belong to the Jews, and all the blessings and the covenants and the promises and all the good stuff all belongs to the Gentile church. This is complete revisionism and reversal of God's promise. It's a denial of God's promises and covenants, and it makes him out to be a liar and untrustworthy. It's dangerous.
9: Now, if you've missed the first three episodes, I'd encourage you to go back and listen to them before you keep up with us here, because it is important that we can understand, I guess, the foundation for it. So we've so far looked at the conditions of the covenants, the promises made by God to Israel, and learned that they were unconditional. We began to look at the origins of replacement theology, and last time we learned about Emperor Constantine's letter to the bishops with regard to the dates for celebrating Easter, declaring that it should not coincide with the Hebrew Passover, and that the church was not to have anything to do with or anything in common with the Jews. We also learned about John Chrysostom, who a half century after Constantine was rabidly anti-Semitic and preached this to the church.
10: Yeah. This history is something most Christians are not aware of. Most Christians I talk to go, I've never heard of any of this before. Mm. Upon learning about it, they find it very uncomfortable and disconcerting. They can get a bit defensive about it, but it's part of our history. And it's important that we learn both the good and the bad and return to Scripture so we can be really clear on what God teaches about his people and his relationships with them.
9: Yeah. Now, during the rule of Adolf Hitler and during the war years, of course, Jews were singled out for identification. Before they were rounded up and then sent to death camps, their shops and businesses were marked with a yellow Star of David, and they were all required to wear a yellow Star of David, either as an armband or sewn into their clothing. And this wasn't a request, it was a requirement. But the Nazis weren't the first people to do such a thing to the Jewish people, were they?
10: No, and most people are completely under. They actually think that this yellow identification of the Jews started with Nazis. Not true. Muslim rulers in the 8th century were the first to introduce a badge to identify both Jews and Christians that were living amongst their population. Islam calls Jews and Christians the people of the book. Jews and Christians were allowed to live among the Muslims, but they had to pay a special tax called the jizya tax, and they had to wear an identifying badge as well. Depending on which caliph or Muslim leader that was in power, the designs were different. Sometimes belts or fringes were required to be worn. Between 847 and 861, Jews were forced to wear a patch in the shape of a donkey, and Christians were forced to wear patches in the shape of a pig. In Egypt, in the year
9: 1005.
10: Okay. In Egypt, in the year 1005, Jews were forced to wear belts. Jews were forced to wear bells on their clothing so they could be both seen and heard. In the Middle Ages, Christians ruled most of Europe and they forced Jews to wear distinguishing clothing or markings. On November 11, 1215, Pope Innocent III at the Fourth Lateran Council decreed that Jews and Muslims were to wear identifying markers or clothing at all times. And this was the final measure taken by the church to inhibit social contact between both Jews and Muslims and Christians, right? Keep them separate. So segregation, basically. Mm. And it was issued as Canon 68, and the decree became the basis of the subsequent imposition of the so-called Jewish badge in Christian kingdoms.
9: Wow. So, of course, this is all happening on, you know, in mainland Europe over these different years. Had it ever gone any further than that? Like, did it go, you know, beyond those borders?
10: Absolutely. Actually, the segregation and discrimination against Jews was successful all over Europe, but nowhere more so than in England, if you can believe it, where Henry III ordered male Jews to wear a badge on their clothing. In 1275, King Edward I specified that the colour of the badge, what it was and its size, and Jews over the age of 7 were required to wear a special piece of yellow taffeta. It had to be 6 fingers long, 3 wide, and it had to be worn over the left chest on their outer garment.
9: Wow.
10: In Spain and in Italian territory, circles of red or yellow felt were worn on the front of their clothing. in French territories, starting in the year 1217, Jews had to wear what was called a rota, and that is circles of red or yellow felt. In German-speaking Europe, Jews had to wear a hat. I don't know if you've ever seen any of the artworks or tapestries from the Middle Ages or not. You see all the people in the cities and, you know, it's like they're telling a story of battles and stuff. And you often see characters in there, people with cone-shaped hats on their heads.
9: Oh, yeah, yeah.
10: That was what the Jews were, that's identifying a Jewish person.
9: Oh, wow.
10: They were forced to wear cones on their heads, a pointed hat. It's just, honestly, I read this stuff, I learn this stuff, and it's just beyond me. But I'm seeing the rise of Semitism, anti-Semitism around the world, and I'm thinking, we never thought it could have happened then. We would not believe it would be happening again, and yet look what's happening around us, you know. In the year 1500, the hat was stopped, but yellow badges became very common. And then after the French Revolution, the Jews experienced emancipation for a time, and the Jewish badge disappeared, and that is until Hitler rose to power. And that's when the badge in the shape of a Star of David, which wasn't used previously in historical settings, that was invented by the Nazis alone.
9: Wow. So, I mean, they've really faced so much over all these years. I guess really there's only that time between the French Revolution and the time of the rise of the Nazis where Jews had the opportunity to live freely in European societies. And that's when they were able to pursue professions in science, commerce. They became lawyers and doctors. They served the nations that they lived in those. So they really were contributing to their society. They even joined the armed forces. They became teachers, business people, civic leaders, and were active contributing citizens in the countries where they lived throughout the diaspora.
10: And you know what? They weren't troublemakers. They weren't out fomenting riots. None of that.
9: Mm. No, that's exactly right. They didn't do any of those things. They didn't teach their children to, you know, be treasonous and, you know, to, you know, I guess push back against the people they were living amongst, despite the persecution that they had experienced for centuries. They taught their children to be cautious. That's true. But they really believed, with the arrival of the Enlightenment era, that the ignorance of rabid anti-Semitism and foolish myths and conspiracy theories would come to an end, and that the future was finally going to look a bit brighter for them.
10: That's what they hoped for. They actually thought, finally, the human race has reached a level of maturity where it can actually use rational thinking and not be caught up in myths and rubbish, you know. And then World War I broke out. Germany lost the war and suffered international humiliation, had crushing reparations heaped upon them, and they were humiliated. And they needed somebody to blame.
9: Mm.
10: And you had this man, Hitler, who was a patriot. Absolutely, he was a patriot. And he was so ashamed of what had happened to his country, he wanted somebody to blame. And he looked around and he saw successful Jewish business people, successful Jewish lawyers, doctors, educators. And he needed somebody to blame. All you guys are doing well and getting rich, and we lost the war, and it's all because of you.
9: Mm.
10: And you ferment this, and people want somebody to blame. They want somebody to be responsible for our humiliation and loss. And where does it always land in history? Right at the feet of the Jewish people.
9: Well, we'll need to leave it there for this episode of Foundations, but we're going to continue this series on replacement theology. And next time, continue to explore some of this history. It's a pretty disturbing history, and some of the different things that the Jews have had to face at the hands of quote-unquote Christians. So we'll do that next time as we continue this series on Foundation.
12: This has been Foundations, a look at the Jewish foundations of our Christian faith.
0: Mandy and Robbo back with us tomorrow night as we continue this subject, part five of replacement theology, and we're going to learn about some of the dreadful treatment and social policies that were enacted and perpetuated against the Jewish people by Christian leaders up until the time of Martin Luther and the time of Reformation. That's tomorrow night's Foundations. Heading towards the news with a track from 10th Avenue North now.

0: keeping you in the know. 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
1: In this update, a new Taxpayers Union Courier poll suggests the Coalition will narrowly return to government in November, but Labor would be the largest party. The poll puts Labor on 31.5%, down 0.7, while National is up 0.4 to 30.5%. New Zealand First is down 0.6 of a point to 10.8, while the Greens are on 10.4%, down 1.1. ACT has fallen nearly a point to 6.9%. Te Pāti Māori is on 3.4. The government has formally confirmed it wants to join a defence pact signed between Australia and Fiji this week. Political reporter Ethan Griffiths has the details.
2: The two countries have promised to come to each other's aid and cooperate on wider defence issues. The deal allows for other Pacific nations to join, and Prime Minister Chris Luxon says cabinet's agreed to explore it. Foreign Minister Winston Peters says New Zealand already has a close bond with both countries, and this would bring us even closer.
1: Soon after the deal was signed on Monday, China tested a nuclear-capable ballistic missile in the region. New data shows the fuel crisis is intensifying transport poverty. A Public Health Communications Centre briefing shows the average household's $252 weekly transport spend has risen by $65 since the Iran war. It says even small rises affect the ability to pay for healthcare, food, work and education. Lead author Otago University Associate Professor Angela Curl says people end up having to juggle expenses.
3: Where people do absorb the cost, they then have to reduce spending in other areas, so not being able to afford enough food, for example, and spending it on their transport instead.
1: As the South Island's flood recovery gets underway now, heavy rain watches have been lifted in Kaikoura and Marlborough. The next weather on the way will be cold. Met Service forecaster Heather Keats says things will calm down, but it's set to be a freezing weekend.
4: We might even see some hoar frosts down in the South Island. We're looking at overnight Saturday, -3 for Christchurch, -5 for Queenstown. Even poor little Aucklanders will be cold. It'll only be 3 degrees.
1: Singer Bonnie Tyler, known for hits including Total Eclipse of the Heart, has died at the age of 75. She died in hospital while receiving treatment for an intestinal illness. In sport, All Black coach Dave Rennie has shuffled his side for Saturday's Nations Championship test against Italy. Elliot Smith reports.
5: There are 5 changes to the Rowan side, with Terrell Lomax at tight end prop, a fit again Tupou Vai in the second row, and Wallace Setiti on the blind side flank. The other changes come in the back line, with Leroy Carter in on the left wing for Caleb Clark, Fehi Finianganofo, who debuted last week, out with a shoulder strain. Billy Proctor wears the 13 jersey. There are 2 likely debutants off the bench. Anton Signer and Josh Morby are in as cover, while there's an entirely new backup front row, and Anton Lennart-Brown is also included. In Wellington with the All Blacks, Elliot Smith.
1: And football, French head coach Didier Deschamps has no problems with the appointment of Argentinian officials for their World Cup quarterfinal against Morocco. A repeat of the 2022 final against Argentina remains a possibility. So when 4 of the defending champs' officials were appointed, there were concerns France would also be battling officialdom. But Deschamps says he trusts the referees, and their opponent is Morocco, not the officials. Weather now for Northland, mainly fine. There'll be isolated showers in the west. Auckland to Tomaranui, including Coromandel Bay, Plenty and Taupo, becoming fine everywhere tomorrow. Gisborne and Hawke's Bay, periods of rain, could be some heavy falls inland. They'll ease to showers as the day progresses. For Taranaki to Kapiti, expect isolated showers mostly in the morning. For Wellington, Taihape, Wairarapa, also Marlborough and Canterbury, a few showers on the way for those areas. Nelson and Buller to Fiordland, fine conditions for you. Otago and Southland, partly cloudy, isolated showers near the coast, but mainly fine inland. And for the Chatham Islands, showers on the way for you tomorrow. That's news, sport and weather. I'm Tony Doe.
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9: That was Psalm 67 and verse for the bigger picture. God is in control. Welcome if you've just joined us. I'm Rosemary Jane, your host through till midnight tonight, Thursday evening, and Matariki tomorrow, and the long weekend. Well, coming up, we've got Turning Point shortly with Dr. David Jeremiah, our host. How to Get Through the Wilderness is the title of tonight's program, along with music from Terrain, and later catching up with Bernie Dimet for a different perspective on faith, along with his guest, Keith Henry. But let's begin with Turning Point. Tonight, Dr. David Jeremiah encourages us not to take for granted all of the wonderful things that God does for us.
10: When we're in the wilderness of life, it is easy to take for granted the small, simple ways in which God sustains us. Today on Turning Point, Dr. David Jeremiah encourages us not to let that happen. Listen, as he returns to the book of Exodus and the story of God's provision for his people as they wandered in the desert, here's David with the conclusion of his message, How to Get Through the Wilderness.
11: You know, it's an interesting thing as you study the Bible. It appears as if the people of God were closer to God in the wilderness than they were after they got out. As soon as they got relief, as soon as they got free, it wasn't long before they went back to the condition that caused them to be in the wilderness in the first place. It's often true that when we go through tough times, that's when we're the closest to the Lord. We realize how desperately we need Him. We look around for other resources that can help, and there's nothing in comparison to what the Lord can do. So don't always curse the darkness. Sometimes in the midst of the darkness, you learn some great truths. I am a living testimony to that fact. Today, we'll finish up what we started yesterday as we talk about how to get through the wilderness. And you know, the wilderness is a pretty good illustration of what life is like sometime. If you've ever been in the desert, I haven't been there often. I've been there some. There's kind of a desolate thing about the desert. You look around, there's no water, there's no trees, there's no vegetation, there's nothing but emptiness and sameness. And life can become like that. We need to know that God is with us when that happens. On Friday, we're going to talk about a passage of Scripture that I often write in Bibles when I sign Bibles. The text is Psalm 37, Trusting God in Times of Trouble. That's on Friday. But today, Exodus chapter 16 and part 2 of How to Get Through the Wilderness.
12: So they're in the wilderness, and they don't know what to do. And what we're going to learn by way of a parable is that what God did for them is what God wants to do for us. And that when you're in a wilderness experience like we are as a country and like some of you are personally, there are certain things that God does. There are certain ways that God functions. It's good to know how to make it through the wilderness. How many of you here can give a witness today to say that in my life, both before and after as a Christian, I've had a few little wilderness experiences. Anybody beside me been in the wilderness before? What do you do when you're in the wilderness? I want to give you some principles right from this portion of God's word. Number one, the help you need in the wilderness is not available from man. Isn't that true? What in the world could these people do who were in the wilderness? They didn't have anything to eat. Not too much food grows in the wilderness. Not any stores out there. There was no way for them to find the answer apart from an intervention from God. And the scripture says, this is what happened. Verse 4, the Lord said to Moses, Behold, I will rain bread from heaven for you, and the people shall go out and gather a certain quota every day, that I may test them whether they will walk in my law or not. And it shall be on the sixth day that they shall prepare what they bring in, and it shall be twice as much as they gather daily. And Moses and Aaron said to all the children of Israel, At evening you shall know that the Lord has brought you up out of the land of Egypt, and in the morning you shall see the glory of the Lord, for he hears your complaints against the Lord, but what are we that you should complain against us? Also Moses said, This shall be seen when the Lord gives you meat to eat in the evening, and in the morning bread to the full. For the Lord hears your complaints which you make against him, and what are we? Your complaints are not against us, but against the Lord. And Moses spoke to Aaron and said, Say to all the congregation of the children of Israel, Come near before the Lord, for he has heard your complaints. Now this is the story. There wasn't food available from any other source. Their problem was unanswerable as far as man goes. It took a divine intervention. It took God doing something that only God could do, for which only God could get the credit. For for them to survive. Could I just stop for a moment before we go on and interpret this passage to tell you that that's really where we are right now as a people, isn't it? I hear all of the stories about what we need to do to right the course of our nation. But every time I hear the supposed formulas, I see the emptiness in all of them. There is really no hope that this country can ever avoid disaster in the direction we're headed unless there is a divine intervention, unless God's people begin to turn back to Him as the only source of help, unless there is what we used to call a revival in America. The only potential answer for our problem lies in some kind of a spiritual movement throughout this land that would turn us back to God. Not in a superficial way, but in a very deep and abiding and life-changing manner. Everybody's got their ideas how to get through the wilderness. But I'm going to tell you something. The answer that we need for getting through the wilderness is not available from man. It's got to be something that comes from God. What did God do? He did a miracle. There were 2 million people wandering around out there. 600,000 men were told in Numbers 1, 45 and 46. And God, according to the scripture, made sure that every one of them had what they needed every day. I read a commentary that says the manna came from above, but it didn't really come from God. It grew on trees and then fell on the ground. Yes, in the winter and in the summer, in every single part of the wilderness, there was a tree by everybody. And it fed 2 million souls for 40 years, and there never was a bad year. You know what? It takes more faith to believe the interpretation than it does just to believe God's word, doesn't it? Amen? It wasn't growing on trees. The Bible says it came from God. He rained it down after the dew was gone. The manna was on the ground. And now listen to me. Let me see if I can make this real for you. 2 million people. And the scripture says that an omer was to be gathered for every one of those 2 million people every day. An omer of that bread is equal to about 6 pints, I am told. So 2 million times 6 pints equals 12 million pints per day. Now, how much is 12 million pints of manna? Most of us don't have any way to measure that in our finite minds. Let me give you an illustration. Listen up. It would take 10 trains having 30 cars and each car carrying 15 tons for one single day supply to make sure everybody got what they needed to eat. It grew on trees. Over 1 million tons of manna were gathered annually by the Israelites during that 40-year sojourn. Where'd it come from? Let me hear you say this with me out loud. It's good for us to say this out loud. Let's say out loud, God did it. God did it. Amen. That's how it happened. The answer wasn't available from man. The second thing you learn about how to negotiate your way through the wilderness is that the help you need in the wilderness is not attainable without your cooperation. Now, it is true that God did it. And it is true that what we need from God is a divine intervention in our wilderness experience. But it is also true that God wants us to be involved in the process. God delivered the manna to the ground, but the people who were in the family of God had to make a choice, either to stoop down and pick it up and eat it or walk on it. You couldn't get nourishment from manna on the ground. You had to take it and eat it so that its worth could value your soul, your body. And so it is with what God wants to do in the life of this people and in our life. God is wanting to do a miracle in your life, but He does not come uninvited. He will not force His way upon you. There was not one single Israelite who was forced to eat the manna. They voluntarily, willingly went out and collected it, and they made the application of God's miracle to their own life. I cannot help but wonder if God did intervene in our culture, if we are so insensitive to God, if we would really even see what was going on. Would we see God at work if he were at work? Would we understand that he had intervened, that a miracle was happening, so we could do the part we need to do? I can tell you for sure that when you walk through the wilderness, the help you need is not available from man, but it is not attainable without your cooperation. In fact, they had to cooperate in a very specific way, didn't they? Verse 4 says that every day they had to go out and gather their food. And the interesting thing is, some of them didn't listen carefully when Moses explained this. Moses said, you have to go get what you need for the day, then you have to use what you have for that day, and it can't be carried over into the next day. And if you look down at verse 19, you'll see what happened. And Moses said, let no one leave any of this manna until morning. Notwithstanding, they did not heed Moses, and some of them left part of it until the morning, and it bred worms, and it stank. Boy, the Bible is specific, isn't it? And Moses was angry with them. So they gathered it every morning, every man according to his need, and when the sun became hot, it melted. And the interesting thing is, now watch this, you want to know how miraculous was God's intervention? The Old Testament Sabbath laws were still in place. And so every Friday they would go out and they would collect enough manna for Friday and enough manna for Saturday. And though every other day any manna that was kept over for 24 hours went sour, on that particular day, the extra manna that was gathered for Saturday for the Sabbath was kept intact in all of its nourishment value. And then on Sunday, they started the day-by-day gathering again. God did it. Say it again. God did it. I'd need to stop just long enough to tell you that whatever you think the meaning of the manna is, and I'm going to tell you what it means in just a minute, one of the applications is certainly to our own spiritual life, isn't it? I think maybe what God would have me to say to you here right now is that if you think you can come to church on Sunday and get all the manna you need for the week and live off of it from Sunday to Sunday, which some of you do, you're going to have some stinking manna about Wednesday. I'm not being facetious when I say that. What happens to people who just gorge themselves with information and fill up their notebooks and get all the stuff they need to know about who God is and what he does, but then they don't use any of it? You see, the interesting thing about this story is everything they gathered in the morning, they had to eat during the day. Whatever they took, they had to take in. In essence, what the principle is this: we're not only to gather from God in the morning, but we're to apply it throughout the day and come back the next day for fresh manna to keep us going. God doesn't operate a reservoir. God's into relationships. And he wants this to be a daily thing where we walk with him. And that leads me to the third principle, which is that the help you need in the wilderness doesn't come in large doses. Only comes in bite sizes, daily accomplishment. That's true in your relationship with the Lord. You can't live in your relationship with the Lord month to month. You can't live in your relationship with the Lord week to week. It's hour by hour. It's moment by moment. It's daily. We have to understand that when we are walking through the wilderness, we gather in the morning and we eat throughout the day, and we're back at the same place the next morning together again. Ralph Cushman wrote a poem that someone gave me the first year I was in the ministry, and it's in one of my first old preaching Bibles, attached to the inside cover. It says this: I met God in the morning when my day was at its best, and his presence came like sunshine with a glory in my breast. All day long his presence lingered, all day long he stayed with me, and we sailed in perfect calmness on a very troubled sea. Other ships were blown and battered, other ships were sore distressed, but the winds that seemed to drive them brought both peace and rest. Then I thought of other mornings when keen remorse of mind, when I too had loosed the moorings with the presence left behind. So I think I know the secret learned from many a troubled way. You must seek him in the morning if you want him through the day. You got to gather your manna every morning. There's a fourth principle that I think is important that's not necessarily here in the 16th chapter of Exodus, but it is in the 11th chapter of Numbers. So take your Bibles and hold your place in Exodus 16 and turn over to Numbers chapter 11. When you want to get through the wilderness, what do you need to know? We have learned that when you're on your way through the wilderness, the help you need is not available from man. And number two, when you're on your way through the wilderness, the help you need is not attainable without your cooperation. And number three, the help you need in the wilderness is not accessible in large doses. And number four, the help you need in the wilderness is not appreciated by the average person, by other people. There's an interesting story in Numbers chapter 11 that illustrates this. Do you know who the mixed multitude were? Well, they were the mixed multitude. They were people who should never have been incorporated into the Commonwealth of Israel. They were folks who got associated with the people of God along their way. But they were not purely God's people. Many of them were pagan, and through intermarriage and through kind of hanging on to the outskirts of the Jewish people, they joined in with God's people. But they were with them, but not of them. Do you understand what I mean? They were from other parts of the world, and they had kind of attached themselves to this traveling band of Israelites. And wherever you read about the mixed multitudes, you read about trouble. And in the 11th chapter of the book of Numbers, there's a very interesting sidelight to all of this, beginning at verse 4. Now watch this. Now the mixed multitude who were among the people of Israel yielded to intense craving, so the children of Israel also wept again and said, "Who will give us meat to eat? We remember the fish which we ate freely in Egypt, and the cucumbers and the melons and the leeks and the onions and the garlic, but now our whole being is dried up and there is nothing at all except this manna before our eyes." Now the manna was like coriander seed, and its color like the color of delium. And the people went about and gathered it and ground it on millstones or beat it in the mortar and cooked it in pans and made cakes of it. And its taste was like the taste of pastry prepared with oil. Now, I don't know a lot about this manna, but I do know this. And let me explain this to you. You know what the word manna means? The word manna is the Hebrew word. This is true. The Hebrew word for what is it? That is the truth. How many of you have had any manna lately? Let me see your hands. Oh, no, boy, you better not raise your hand, mister. She's watching you. But I just thought of this. When you don't know what it is and you're not really sure you want to know, you can give God gratitude for the manna that you have that day, because it's what is it, right? But this what is it that God gave them to eat every morning, according to Exodus chapter 16 and verse 31, when it was taken as God gave it, it tasted like honey in the mouth. But the mixed multitude weren't willing to take God at his word. And so they took what God gave in all of its purity and its simplicity. And the scripture says they beat it and they cooked it and they fried it and they made cakes out of it. And when they got done messing around with what God had given them, it tasted like a piece of crust with oil poured on top of it. Boy, doesn't take long to figure out what that's all about, does it? Can you grieve with me over what religion has done to the simplicity of Christ? It's no wonder people don't want religion. They've taken the Christ who was given to us in the beautiful, simple, honey-to-the-taste form, and they have so mutilated who Christ is that no wonder he doesn't taste good to the average churchgoer. But I want to tell you something. When you get back to who he really is, and you do what God tells you to do, and you follow his plan, taste and see that the Lord is good. You know, today, the media has painted all of us into the fundamentalist crazy corner. And let one of us stand up and speak about who God is and how we're committed to him and how we want to follow him. And all they want to do is paint us over here in this corner. They don't understand. When we had Oliver North here, I may have told some of you that we were afraid that we might have news people here who would interrupt our service. And we really prayed that God wouldn't let that happen. And I'm here to tell you, there was no news person that got in this building. But there were three reporters that came that Sunday, and they were on campus, and some of the guys that work for us out in the parking lot told me this. They had heard that there were going to be three demonstrators on our campus that day because of what Oliver North had said a few days before that in one of his news conferences. They came on this campus that Sunday. We had 5,000 people here. And they were looking all over this campus trying to find those three demonstrators. And one of our men went up to him and said, there are 5,000 good people in that building or around that building over there. Why don't you go talk to some of them? They said, that's not what our assignment is. They sent us out here to find those three agitators and report on it and get it on the news. And that's where it is today. You know, the people that want to do right, the people that want to follow God and follow Christ, the average person's going to understand it. And the media does everything it can to paint us into some extreme corner. And let's just not forget the simplicity of Jesus Christ. Now, I told you I was going to tell you what the manna means. And I want you to turn in your Bibles to John chapter 6. On one occasion, this very story was brought up in the presence of Jesus. And Jesus tells us what it means. Verse 28. And they said to him, what shall we do that we may work the works of God? And Jesus answered and said to them, this is the work of God, that you believe in him whom he sent. Therefore they said to him, what sign will you perform then, that we may see it and believe you? What work will you do? Our fathers ate the manna in the desert, as it is written, he gave them bread from heaven to eat. And Jesus said to them, most assuredly, I say to you, Moses did not give you the bread from heaven, but my Father gives you the true bread from heaven. For the bread of God is he who comes down from heaven and gives life to the world. Then they said to him, Lord, give us this bread always. And Jesus said to them, I am the bread of life. He who comes to me shall never hunger, and he who believes in me shall never thirst. All right, class, who is our manna? He is Jesus. How do you get through the wilderness? You get through the wilderness with Jesus, don't you? And I want to tell you something. There's not a day that I read the paper that I don't thank God I know Jesus. I wouldn't know what to do. I wouldn't know how to lead my family. I surely wouldn't have a clue what to do in this church, in this crazy mess we're in right now, if I didn't know my manna from heaven was Jesus Christ. And he is sufficient. And he will always be sufficient. And no matter what happens in the ups and downs of our culture, everybody will have their own pet formula of what we have to do. But I just want to be simple enough to take Jesus as he is, not to change it, not to try to dress it up, but just say, folks, what you need in this wilderness, what you need is you need Jesus. He is the manna come down from God. Have you tried him? Have you tasted? Have you trusted?
11: Amen. You see, we can know all of these things. We can read the stories, the Bible, the illustrations, and believe them. But until we appropriate them to our own lives, they're not going to help us. You can't get better in the wilderness by just learning that you can get better in the wilderness. You have to trust God. You have to do what he says. You have to follow his instruction. And when you do that, you find out he is always enough. He's enough for every situation if we'll just trust him. And that's the message of Exodus chapter 16. We still have several more messages of encouragement from the series called Making Sense of It All. And don't forget to join us tomorrow as we continue and conclude this week together.

0: 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I'm Gary Hoogfleet. 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
1: Helping you to make sense of it all, that's the title of the series with Dr. David Jeremiah. Well, tomorrow night we begin a look at trusting God in times of trouble. Looking forward to that just after the news at 10 tomorrow night. Heading towards music from Terrain in a couple of minutes before we join Bernie Dimit and his guest Keith Henry for a different perspective on faith and a different perspective on overcoming temptation.
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0: Testimony with the voice of Terrain on Rema, a little musical interlude before we catch up with Bernie Dimet for a different perspective on faith, along with his guest Keith Henry, the author of the book My Personality GPS. And this has been a fascinating look at the different personality types and some of the things that we struggle with, overcoming the temptation from a different perspective, because even the most wonderful qualities of whatever personality type you are, there's always a corresponding weakness, and we need to learn how to not succumb to that. Bernie Dimet, he's on the way.
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10: It's Rosemary Jane on Nights.
11: You've probably heard of the seven deadly sins. Sounds old-fashioned, but actually those same seven are tearing people's lives apart. Which one are you most prone to, and how can you break free from its clutches? Hi, I'm Bernie Dimet, and it's great to be back with you again with my guest on the program, Keith Henry. And do stay tuned, because in just a few minutes, I'll be telling you about my free daily devotional, Fresh. It's all about helping you draw closer to Jesus to become all that He created you to be. Over this last week and a half on the program, we've been spending some time looking at what are called the seven deadly sins. Not because we want to do a guilt trip, not because we want to bandy around some seemingly old-fashioned word like sin, but because sin ruins our lives. And the seven deadly sins that we've been talking about over these last couple of weeks certainly do that. Lust, gluttony, greed, laziness, anger, envy, and pride. Seven of the deadliest. That's the problem with sin. It robs us of life itself. Spend your time being angry all the time? What joy are you going to have? Do the gluttony thing, and the weight will ruin your health and quality of life. Lust ruins marriages. On it goes. Sin ruins lives. It's plain and it's simple. I just want to spend some time today with Keith Henry again, our special guest, being honest about the consequences. Tomorrow, we're going to look at the wondrous, beautiful solution. But today, let's get real about the consequences. What do you think, Keith? Do you think that we try and sweep them under the carpet, these sins, sometimes?
12: I think we can, but I also think that we don't know what to do about them. And secondly, we don't feel we have any power to do something about them.
11: You see, what strikes me is, let's assume for a moment God made us, right? Mm-hmm. Let's assume for a moment God knew what he was doing and didn't make a mistake.
12: Yes.
11: Right? What all the experts, including yourself, tell us is that each personality type is prone to a particular one of these downfalls. It's almost like each personality type has a good side, but there's an underside.
12: Yes.
11: So the sin of lust is one that the leader is prone to. Gluttony. What personality type, remind me, is prone to gluttony?
12: Encourager.
11: The encourager. Greed.
12: Is the server. It's a fear.
11: Yeah. Laziness.
12: Is the teacher.
11: Anger.
12: Is the prophet.
11: Envy.
12: Is the carer.
11: And pride.
12: Is the giver.
11: See, each one of those is prone to one of those sins. What was God thinking, I wonder sometimes, giving us each one of those sins? See, God doesn't have any sin in them, and yet he creates personality types, and we all end up with a particular Achilles heel, if you like.
12: We do, but I don't think God made us to actually have these things. It's actually in the fall that in our culture and our nature that is not divine. Mm-hmm. We have these sins which manifest in our personality, more so in one personality than in another, and God provides the way out.
11: Yeah, we're going to talk about that. I was interested, though, one of the passages that's always drawn me to it is in 2 Corinthians chapter 12, and I want to share this with you. This is the Apostle Paul, 2 Corinthians 12, beginning at verse 7. "Therefore, to keep me from being too elated," writes Paul, "a thorn was given me in my flesh, a messenger of Satan to torment me and keep me from being too elated. Three times I appealed to the Lord about this, that it would leave me, but he said to me, 'My grace is sufficient for you, for my power is made perfect in your weakness.' So I will boast all the more gladly about my weaknesses, so that the power of Christ may dwell in me. Therefore, I'm content with weaknesses, insults, hardships, persecutions, and calamities for the sake of Christ. For whenever I am weak, then I am strong." The first few hundred times I read this passage, I thought this thorn in the flesh must be, maybe he's got a limp. Or maybe there's something wrong with his hip, or maybe he's sick or whatever. But the more I read it, this thorn in the flesh, and the word he uses there for flesh is the same word that Paul uses elsewhere for the sinful nature.
12: Yes.
11: Right? It's a messenger of Satan to torment me. The more I read that, the more I'm thinking Paul's actually talking about some sin that he's dealing with. And we read elsewhere where Paul writes he struggles to do the right thing. Right, same struggle as you and I have and everybody else has. And three times Paul goes and says, "God, take it away." And God says, "Well, no, actually, you know what the answer is? The answer is not me taking this away. The answer is that my grace is sufficient for you and my power becomes perfect in your weakness." Isn't that awesome?
12: It is, isn't it?
11: And I look at my sins and my weaknesses and the flaws in my character and I think, you know, God wants to use me anyway. Even though I have these weaknesses. How do you respond to this passage?
12: I agree with you. I think flesh, the word there, is referring to his nature. And if we think from reading about Paul that he really has a prophet personality, he's very black and white. There's one right way, one wrong way. So his real sin there that God could be talking about is anger, where he resents things not being perfect.
11: And you see him getting angry in the scriptures when he's writing to some of these churches, don't you?
12: Yes, he pulls them up, doesn't he?
11: I was going to ask you what personality type you thought Paul was, the prophet. He's a pretty in-your-face kind of guy.
12: He is. And I know myself, when I've suffered a weakness, a physical weakness or something like that, you do become strong. You become humble. I often say to my wife, I'm a better person when I'm suffering.
11: Yeah.
12: Because it's not about me anymore.
11: Yeah. Although you don't want to be there all your life.
12: No, you don't, do you?
11: No, you don't say, God, I want to suffer.
12: No, you want to be free from it. But you want to also have the personality that participates in the nature of God, not in our own selfishness or, in Paul's case, you know, that resentment, that anger.
11: Yeah. I come back to what God said to Paul, and I think God's saying it to each one of us. You know, we each have different personality types and we each have an Achilles heel, don't we? We each have something, whether it's anger or envy or lust or gluttony or whatever it is, each one of us kind of relates to one of those. We go, you know something, I really don't want to admit this to anyone, but that's me.
12: That's right.
11: And God's saying to us here, I know. I made you. You are no surprise to me. And Paul goes and says, God, you know, the best thing would be if you took this away. And God said, well, no, actually, the best thing would be, Paul, is if you experienced my grace instead. And if you started becoming like me, because the power that I have for you, that power becomes perfect when you're weak. And Paul says, zippity-doo-dah. And it's almost, we need to accept who we are, good and bad.
12: Yes.
11: You know, it's not, I don't want to revel, I don't want to live in my sin. I don't want to, I want God to deal with that. But God's saying, I'll deal with it in my way, in my time. In the meantime, my grace is sufficient for you. What an awesome God.
12: He is. He's the one that provides the way out for everything.
11: Yeah, and that grace is hanging there on the cross. That yes. Grace is Jesus Christ nailed, his flesh nailed to a cross, suffering a painful death to pay for my sin, to pay for your sin, to pay for everybody's sin. That grace is sufficient for Paul. It's sufficient for Keith Henry. It's sufficient for Bernie Diamond. It's sufficient for all of us. And God's power is what ultimately changes us.
12: Mm. I think the whole point of the Bible is that we are to become more like Christ every day. You know, and that's our nature. Our personality has to change to be more like God. We can't do it. Only God can do it.
11: We cannot. And that's what we're going to look at tomorrow on the program. 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
11: 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And as a bonus, we'll also send you a free copy of my ebook, How Can I Hear God Speak to Me? My prayer is that your heart will be touched and transformed as you draw ever closer to Jesus through the power of his word. Again, that web address is freshdevotional.org. God bless you. I'm Bernie Diamond, and I'll catch you again same time tomorrow with a different perspective.
13: So a bit of a reminder of all the different personality types, and you might have recognised yourself in there. We like to think about the strengths and all the good qualities, don't we? That's wonderful to discover that. But the corresponding things that we struggle with is a reality that we need to have a bit of a plan for. So helping you with that tomorrow night, Keith Henry, the author of the book My Personality GPS, and Bernie Diamond are back with a startling alternative. Heading towards news at 11 and Worship Night with Matthew West. Now the song Unashamed.
14: Three brothers in a fire, willing to die for their faith. But you were with them in the fire, and they walked out the next day. And Daniel met a lion because he chose to pray. But you shut the mouth of that lion, and he walked out the next day.

0: keeping you in the know. 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
1: In this update, evacuations are underway in Wairoa as heavy rain pummels Hawke's Bay. An emergency mobile alert has been sent to residents of Outram Street, Grant Street, Kopu Road and Apatu Street. They've been told to evacuate now. Meanwhile, Horizons Regional Council has staff on standby in case the Motoa floodgates require operation after recent rain. It says the Manawatu River could reach operating range for the gates on Friday morning. River levels have already closed State Highway 56 at Opiki due to flooding. This week's first OCR hike in 3 years is starting to flow through to mortgage rates. The cash rate rose 25 basis points to 2.5%. Westpac and Kiwi Bank are the first banks to respond, raising some variable rates 25 basis points from next week. But the Reserve Bank reckons many have already priced projected OCR hikes into their fixed-term rates. Labour is leaving the door open to supporting a cap on rate rises. National wants to limit future increases to between 2 and 4% a year, well below the 20% rises being seen in some parts of the country. Labour leader Chris Hipkins says the party still hasn't decided on its position. He says they need to ensure councils have a way of funding core services, but he understands the reasoning for capping rates.
2: It's good retail politics. Totally understand it. No one wants to pay higher rates.
1: The government has confirmed it'll engage with Australia and Fiji on the possibility of joining a defence pact with the two countries. They inked the deal this week, which has the pair promising to come to each other's aid. Prime Minister Luxon says we have strong relationships with both nations. The country's video game sector is continuing to get high scores. NZ On Air funded studios produced 14% more games in the year to July, with revenue up 17% on the previous year. Sector rebate director Chantel Cole says the global average is a 9% increase, so we're punching above our weight. Sport now, and rugby All Black coach Dave Rennie has shuffled his side for Saturday's Nations Championship clash with Italy. There are five changes, three in the pack with Tyrell Lomax at tight head, Afitig and Tupou Vaiat lock, and Wallace Setiti on the blind side. The two backline changes see Leroy Carter in on the left wing, while Billy Proctor wears the 13 shirt. There are two likely debutants from the bench, Blues flanker Anton Signer and Hurricanes outside back Josh Morby. In netball, the Silver Ferns are trying to focus on the Commonwealth Games despite seven New Zealand-based players being unsure if they'll have an ANZ Premiership team to return to. A recent meeting between New Zealand officials and the Players Association is understood to have gone well, but the domestic competition's future remains in limbo. In a strange way of finding the good and the bad, Captain Karen Berger says the drama of playing through coach Dame Nolene Taurua being stood down has come in handy.
3: Last year's 3 months for us prepared us really well to be able to compartmentalise and make sure that we do our job that's at hand right now.
1: Weather now, Northland mainly fine with isolated showers in the west. Auckland to Tomaranui, including Coromandel, Bay of Plenty and Taupo, becoming fine everywhere. For Gisborne and Hawke's Bay, some periods of rain, could be some heavy falls inland. That'll ease to showers as the day progresses tomorrow. For Taranaki to Kapiti, you can expect isolated showers. They'll be mostly confined to the morning. Wellington, Taihape, Wairarapa, also Marlborough and Canterbury. You can look forward to a few showers in your day tomorrow. Nelson and Buller through to Fiordland. You're going to be the pick of the bunch with fine weather. Otago and Southland, partly cloudy day on the way for you. Could be some isolated showers. They'll be mostly near coastal areas, but it should be mainly fine inland. And for the Chatham Islands, a grey sort of a day for you with showers in your forecast. That's news, sport and weather. I'm Tony Doe.
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7: Welcome along to Rima. If you've just tuned in tonight, maybe you're cosy warm, tucked up in bed. That was Psalm 103 and verses 19 to 22. Well, it's time to get into worship now with Hillsong coming up, The Power of Your Love. We'll hear from Jamie Gambo Chain and the group Salah, Our Father, and this one from Chris Tomlin starting us off, Our God.

Jamie Gambochain and the group Salah, Our Father. Casting crowns, God of all my days. He's always with you. He will never leave you nor forsake you, the Bible says. And Chris Tomlin, Our God. Focusing in on worship, we're going to hear from United later, their song Oceans and Megan Wood's song I Believe You. Also, catching up with our daily devotional from Bob Guest soon, Your Word for Today. Returning to the lineup now with Hillsong, the power of your love.

Death was arrested. That was North Point Inside Out and Seth Condrey, along with Dante Bow, his song Joyful, and from Hillsong, The Power of Your Love, all part of Worship Nation tonight on Rema. Great to have you with us. Almost 11:30, heading towards your word for today, the Daily Devotional, written by Bob Gass. And tonight it's all about the mind of Christ in us. Taking us there, United Now and Oceans.

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1: Think the same way that Christ Jesus thought. Philippians chapter 2 and verse 5. Neuroscientists tell us that every sound, experience, conscious thought, and subconscious dream is recorded and literally engraved on our external hard drive, the cerebral cortex. Now juxtapose that with this. Let this mind be in you, which was also in Christ Jesus. Philippians chapter 2 and verse 5. Simply put, the mind of Christ is the Word of God. After all, Jesus is the Word. John chapter 1 and verse 1. When you pray or meditate or memorize scripture, you're engraving Jesus on your brain. Neurologically speaking, you're recruiting new neuro connections and rerouting old ones. Slowly but surely, your brain is being rewired and renewed. Think of it as a mind sync. You're downloading the very words and thoughts of God, and over time, those downloads are upgrades that form the mind of Christ in us. Note what author Mark Batterson says about how he reads the Bible. I continue until I come to any verse that may suggest pausing. It's often something I need to think about or pray about. Sometimes it's the conviction of the Holy Spirit. I need to have a conversation with God before I continue. When I come to one of these verses, I do three things. First, I underline it or circle it in my Bible. Second, I write it out in longhand in my journal. Third, I journal thoughts, confessions, and ideas associated with it. Then, when I feel like the Holy Spirit brings closure, I go on to the next verse. These are three great ideas that will work for you too.
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Praise the Lord forever. That was Pat Barrett, and from Colton Dixon, My Light. Well, let's take a look at our verse of the day before we return to the music. Psalm 138, verse 2 tonight. I will bow down towards your holy temple and will praise your name for your love and your faithfulness. For you have exalted above all things your name and your word. That was Psalm 138, verse 2. For Christians, God's temple is one of two related things, either the Christian's physical body, 1 Corinthians 6:19 to 20, or the group of people who make up his church gathered together, 1 Corinthians 3:16 and 1 Peter 2:4 to 5. Because of the flaws in the people who make up our churches, many are overly critical of our bouts with hypocrisy and weakness. The problem with most churches is that they're made up of people like the one we see in the mirror each day. Despite our flaws and failures, as God's people, his church is precious to him. And we should also value the church. The temple of God is precious. Anyone who destroys the Lord's church, the Lord's temple, through division, will be utterly destroyed, it says in 1 Corinthians 3:16 to 17. God has demonstrated his faithfulness to his people by preserving the church through the ravages and persecutions of history, and by sustaining it through the failures of some of its most significant leaders. He has done this by his patience with the flawed people in his church. God is still the center of the church, the place where he chooses to dwell. So, dear friend, in Jesus, we must value the church, our congregations, the people that we share faith with. And as we obey the word and the will of God, and as we praise God and exalt him for his love, grace, and faithfulness. Thoughts on our verse of the day, written by Phil Weir. And our verse is Psalm 138. I will bow down towards your temple and will praise your name for your love and your faithfulness. For you have exalted above all things your name and your word. Psalm 138, verse 2, our verse of the day.

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1: Beautiful song from Lena Crawford, Still Waters, inspired by Psalm 23, by those still waters, you're safe. And BJ Thomas, He's the Hand on My Shoulder, a wonderful classic there for your Worship Nation tonight. I'm Rosemary Jane, almost time to head off, heading up with a song from Chris Tomlin as we make our way towards the news at 12. Amazing Grace, the title of this one, My Chains Are Gone. Well, thank you for joining me tonight. I'll be back with you tomorrow evening. I hope you enjoy your long weekend and the beginning of Matariki. Take care.

0: keeping you in the know. This is Rima News.
1: In this update, a new Taxpayers Union Courier poll suggests the Coalition will narrowly return to government in November, but Labor would be the largest party. The poll puts Labor on 31.5%, down 0.7, while National is up 0.4 to 30.5%. ACT has fallen nearly a point to 6.9%. The government has formally confirmed it wants to join a defence pact signed between Australia and Fiji this week. Political reporter Ethan Griffiths has the details.
2: The two countries have promised to come to each other's aid and cooperate on wider defence issues. The deal allows for other Pacific nations to join, and Prime Minister Chris Luxon says cabinet's agreed to explore it. Foreign Minister Winston Peters says New Zealand already has a close bond with both countries, and this would bring us even closer.
1: Soon after the deal was signed on Monday, China tested a nuclear-capable ballistic missile in the region. Evacuations are underway in Wairoa as heavy rain pummels Hawke's Bay. An emergency mobile alert was sent to residents of Outram Street, Grant Street, Kopu Road and Apatu Street. They've been told to evacuate now. New data shows the fuel crisis is intensifying transport poverty. A public health communications centre briefing shows the average household's $252 weekly transport spend has risen by $65 since the Iran war. It says even small rises affect the ability to pay for healthcare, food, work and education. Lead author, Otago University Associate Professor Angela Curl, says people end up having to juggle expenses.
3: Where people do absorb the cost, they then have to reduce spending in other areas, so not being able to afford enough food, for example, and spending it on their transport instead.
1: Total eclipse of the heart singer Bonnie Tyler has died aged 75. The BBC reports the Welsh-born singer had been in an induced coma in Portugal following an emergency intestinal surgery in May. Her family and team say they're heartbroken and are asking for privacy. Sport now, and rugby All Black coach Dave Rennie wants keyboard warriors to quit trying to force him to play Will Jordan at fullback. Damien McKenzie keeps the 15 shirt for Saturday's test against Italy, leaving Rennie to sidestep attempts to shame him into shifting Jordan to the back row.
4: Everyone keeps talking about Will being out of position. He scored 37 tries for the All Blacks on the wing. But he's pretty comfortable there, and having both him and Damien on the field means we've got two really high-quality fullbacks on the field.
1: In netball, the Silver Ferns are focusing solely on the Commonwealth Games rather than the shaky future of the ANZ Premiership, with captain Karen Berger saying recent drama has taught them how to compartmentalise issues. And in rugby league, this year's State of Origin decider has become Australia's highest rating TV programme of the year and Origin's top rating show of all time. In total, more than 6 million viewers watched some part of New South Wales' series triumph. Weather now for Northland. There'll be a few showers mainly in the west, but they'll clear today. Auckland to Tongarenui, including Coromandel, Bay of Plenty and Taupo, becoming fine everywhere today. Gisborne and Hawke's Bay, there'll be periods of rain with some heavy falls inland, but residents there will be relieved to hear they'll ease to showers today. Taranaki to Kapiti, partly cloudy, could be the odd shower for those areas. Wellington, Taihape, Wairarapa, also Marlborough and Canterbury. Showers in those regions are going to gradually ease as the day progresses. For Nelson and Buller through to Fiordland, expect fine conditions. Otago and Southland, you can look forward to a partly cloudy day with isolated showers, mostly confined to coastal areas. It should be mainly fine inland. And for the Chatham Islands, your forecast is for showers. That's news, sport and weather. I'm Tony Doe.
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6: From the Bible, this is the confidence we have in approaching God, that if we ask anything according to his will, he hears us. 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
7: Good morning, it's just after midnight. 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
8: Most of us are going along life's journey, and at some point, we hear the good news. We either reject it or we receive it. We experience salvation by grace through faith. Once we experience salvation, we are redeemed. We've been set free. We are justified. God treats us just as if we had never sinned. It's not based on your goodness, based on the goodness of Jesus. You are saved by grace through faith. Until you get that, you're not going to fall in love with Jesus.
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2: Hi and welcome. This is Today with Jeff Vines. My name is Bill, and Pastor Jeff is hoping that throughout this series, we all have a breakthrough in our understanding of the gospel, the good news. Pastor Jeff is reading from Romans chapter 1, and this time in verse 18, he's unpacking Paul's letter to the Romans and what it says to help us crush our idols.

0: come on now, man. We are in a series called The Power of One that it's one of those, it's almost one of those church defining, life defining series where we're supposed to have this breakthrough where when we leave this series at the end of this month, we're supposed to be different than we were when we came in. And it's that kind of church defining, life defining experience. And last week we talked about until you understand that you're saved by grace through faith, you're never going to fall in love with Jesus. And I hope that's still in your mind as we go to this part of the series, that until you understand that you're saved by grace through faith, you're never going to fall in love. And if you never fall in love with Jesus, your church activity, your prayer life, your devotional life will always be in an attempt to appease the master. And that is never fun. And that's why the Bible goes to great lengths to tell you that you've been adopted in. You're no longer a slave. You're a son. You're a daughter of God. And there's nothing you can do to mess that up. And that's the hardest thing for people to grapple with, which is why they always think that somehow their salvation is based on God and them. They work together with God. It's his effort and your effort, and then you're accepted. But until you understand that there's nothing you can ever do, then you won't fall in love. And if you don't fall in love with Jesus, then church, worship, Bible reading, prayer will always be laborious, and it'll be something you fight, but it'll never be something that you thoroughly enjoy. So now we come to the second installment of this breakthrough, understanding the power of one. I want to start right out by reading Romans 1, 18 through 20. And I didn't tell you to turn there. You can turn there, but it's on the screen. I want you to listen carefully to what Paul says next. In the context of saved by grace through faith, he then comes with this, and he says, the wrath of God is being revealed from heaven. Stop just quickly. So the wrath of God, he's not saying the wrath of God is coming. He's saying the wrath of God is here, right now. He says it's being revealed from heaven against all the godlessness and wickedness of people who suppress the truth by their wickedness. You can't suppress something that you didn't already have. So you obviously already have this knowledge, but you're pushing it down. So you suppress the truth by your wickedness, since what may be known about God is plain to them, because God has made it plain to them. For since the creation of the world, God's invisible qualities, his eternal power, divine nature, have been clearly seen, being understood from what has been made, so that people, all people, are without excuse. Now, what's he saying? Quickly. Again, remember, we're in the greatest theological treatise ever written here, and he says two things right in the get-go. Number one, everybody has the knowledge of God, but we suppress it. Everyone knows that there's a God. Everybody, no matter what you say, no matter what you tell yourself, every person down deep inside knows there's something beyond. They know. So then why would you suppress it? Because you know to admit it means obligation, debt, and gratitude. It means you're not the owner, you're the tenant. And we want to be the owners. To admit there's a God might mean that you need to change the way you're living. To admit there's a God means that you're grateful outside of yourself. To admit there's a God means you're not in total control. Somebody else is. And so I'm telling you, in all my conversations and debates, all of my life with atheists, I'm telling you, I still have never met a genuine, authentic atheist. You cannot be an atheist if you're mad at God. Well, who are you mad at if there's no God? You know, I was just at the British Library in London just a couple of weeks ago, speaking on the stage that many have spoken on before, and we're still debating this issue, and there's a part of me that thinks, you know, this is yesterday's news. Everyone down deep inside knows there is a God. And the Bible tells us that you suppress it and you push it down because you don't want to think about what it might require. And here's the second thing Paul says. Not only that, but everybody has a knowledge of good and evil. Everyone. You know good and evil. But we rationalize our behavior. Now, here's my question. If we don't believe in ultimate objective good and evil, why do we rationalize our behavior? Unless there's an objective morality of good and evil and God does exist, you wouldn't need to rationalize your behavior. Just do whatever you want. The reason you try to rationalize and justify the way you live is because you know there's a God, and one day you're going to stand before him and give an account for the way you've lived. So Paul just starts out by saying, you know there's a God, you just suppress it. You know good and evil, you just justify yourself. Listen carefully. But then there's this progression that happens in verse 25. Because if you know there's a God, and if you know there is good and evil, and you suppress it, then the next step is that you develop idols. He says in verse 25, they exchanged the truth about God for a lie and worshiped and served created things rather than the Creator who is forever praised. So if you suppress the knowledge of God, if you suppress good and evil, then the next natural step, not only in the life of an individual, but in a culture, is that suddenly you start worshiping things that aren't God. You start worshiping and trusting in and obeying things that are created rather than the Creator. And suddenly you replace God with something else that you think you can't live without. Because this thing that you're doing that you keep rationalizing has now become your God. It's the thing that you trust in, the thing you hope in, the thing you tell yourself, if I have this, my life is complete, I'll be happy. It's become an idol. Idols are much more than just something made out of wood, hay, or iron, gold. Those are the things that take the place of God. Now, stay with me. I think this is going to really help you and me and us understand culture. What is the result of that? Deny the existence of God, justify your own system of good and evil, and then now you have idols. The next step is, verse 24, therefore God gave them over in the sinful desires of their hearts. So because God loves you, oh yeah, everything God does is motivated out of love and to rescue you. Because God loves you, once you get that idol and once you start to serve it, do you know what he does? He puts up roadblock after roadblock after roadblock. But if you keep going through the roadblocks, God knows the only way to rescue you at this point is just to give you over completely to it and let it ruin you until you come to the end of yourself. And you say, you know, this is not saving me the way I thought it would. This is destroying me in hopes that you would turn to God. Now, I've just given you an overview of the book of Romans. But, and you have to know that up front, or we're not going to have the second breakthrough. So keep that in the back of your mind, and we'll pull it in later. Because not only do you have to understand that salvation comes by grace through faith, and only then will you fall in love with God, you have to understand the difference between salvation and sanctification. Now follow me. This simple graph changed my thinking completely. This simple graph. Most of us are going along life's journey, and at some point, we hear the good news. We either reject it or we receive it. And at some point in our life, we experience salvation by grace through faith. Once we experience salvation, we are redeemed. We've been set free. We are justified. God treats us just as if we had never sinned, just as if I'd never sinned. It's not based on your goodness, based on the goodness of Jesus. It's not based on how good you might be tomorrow. There's no moral effort or merit here. You are saved by grace through faith. Until you get that, you're not going to fall in love with Jesus. Once you do get that, you are saved. Now, that line continues to go up until you get to heaven to be with God. And guess what? This line is a done deal. You're saved. You're saved through the blood of Jesus Christ who atoned for your sins. So you're saved, and you are going to go to heaven. You with me? There's another line. That line is called the sanctification line. It's when the Holy Spirit comes into your life and starts to convict you and teach you and guide you into all truth, knowledge, and understanding. And the reason the Holy Spirit comes in you is not only to make you like Christ, but it's to give you the abundant life Christ came to give you. So all throughout your life, while this line cannot be changed and you're going to heaven, the sanctification line can be changed and altered because it's in conjunction with your responding to the Spirit of God who is teaching you all things. So if you get convicted of something and you reject the Spirit, you'll have moments of going down in the depths. Now, this is important. However, this line never impacts this line. You're saved by grace through faith, but your ability to live the abundant life, to live and take everything in that God has meant for you to take in, is contingent upon you responding to the Holy Spirit's conviction in your life as he tries to make you holy. You know, to say there's not a difference in people in the world is ludicrous. before the court of justice, before God's court, salvation comes by grace through faith. Sanctification comes as the God, as God puts the deposit of his spirit in us and starts to mold and shape us. But make no mistake, your happiness, your joy, your overarching joy, your success in life, all the things you're pursuing, the things that you want, an absence of depression, an absence of anxiety, all of that is dependent on you responding to the work of the Spirit in you. You respond to his work, and the more you listen to his voice, respond to his voice, the more you fall in love with him, the more you realize that all of his law is not given arbitrarily, but for your own good, and you listen to him and respond to him, then the abundant life is yours. But make no mistake, this line does not impact this line. You're saved. Some of you are going to waltz into heaven with a smile on your face, having lived the abundant life. And some of you are going to be walking into heaven like this, pulling every bit of the chain and all the disaster and all the destruction that you never got rid of because you simply would not listen to the voice of the Spirit. God still loves you, though. God still saved you, though. So how do we have this breakthrough? Because here's the deal. What do you want? People, what do you want more than anything else? If you've ever had an experience with God, you know there's nothing better. If you've ever had that moment when you felt the presence of God, when you were overwhelmed, when you saw something you didn't see, when you felt something you didn't feel, you know that there's nothing you've ever experienced in your life that's better than that. And if that's what you want, if you want a life where you're experiencing God and walking with Christ daily and you're feeling and sensing his presence, let me tell you something. This line matters. It matters. The more you respond, listen, God is never going to love you more than he does right now, but you can know God more than you know him right now and experience God more than you experience him right now. And that's in conjunction with you heeding the call of the Spirit's move in your life. Now, to break through into the abundant living, there's a second breakthrough that happens through the power of one. It's simply like this, to realize that you and I are tempted by the idols of created things, and we have to fight against it. Everyone, verse 25, they exchanged the truth of God for a lie and worshiped and served created things rather than the Creator who is forever praised. So there are two options for living. You still with me? Okay. Two options. You either worship the Creator or you worship the created. There's no possibility of not worshiping something. You're going to get in your life, you are going to give ultimate worth to something. You're going to trust, serve, and obey something that you think will deliver you. And you are going to fight against it all the days of your life. Because culture is going to bombard you with money, sex, power, fame, your body, achievements, significance. You're going to get bombarded every single day of your life. And human beings are telic creatures. It comes from the word teleos, which means purpose-driven. You will find, you will live for something. There is something in your life that's going to capture your passions and your heart and your allegiance and your worship and your obedience and your dependence. The resting place of all your hopes and dreams. The reason you get up every day. There is something will capture your heart that you will say, if I can just take hold of this, then my life will matter. I will be happy and satisfied and complete. Do you understand that? Your highest concern, your ultimate concern, your greatest pursuit. That's what worship is, because you give ultimate worth to it. If I were to ask you the question, what do you give ultimate worth to? What do you want more than anything else? And you were to tell the truth. Don't say it out loud. But until you get to the point where more than anything else in your life, you want to experience God, even if it costs you everything. It's so valuable to you that you are willing to give everything up that you might know God, sense God, experience God. Now, the reason I come at you like this, at us like this, because here's what I've noticed in 30 plus years of ministry now. And it's the reason why there's no breakthrough. It's the reason why so many of us come to church and, man, there's no movement. We're just here, but we're not here. We're checked out, especially us men. We're still thinking about our jobs. We're thinking about the trouble that we have this week. We're thinking about our marriage. We're thinking about 1,000 things. We checked out. We're not fully engaged. And part of the reason is that the God that far too many Christians believe in is the God who keeps us in control of our lives while we center our lives, give our functional trust to something else. In other words, you want to meet with God, but you want to meet with him because you want him to help you get your real idols, your real saviors. You come to church because you say, man, if I come to church, God owes me. He'll give me a lot of money, wealth, comfort, power, sex, love, family, approval, control. If I just get God on my side, then I'll get what I'm truly after. But until you're truly after God, these things will not give you life. They'll destroy you. Most Christ followers go through their entire life saying, yes, I know I'm saved by grace through faith, but they live as though they are saved by, and you fill in the blank. And if I work hard with a little bit of luck, and if I can get God involved and get this thing that is so elusive, then I know I'll be happy. And our hope and our life worth is in this thing. This is what's captured our heart. And that's why some people walk away from God. They walk away because they didn't get what they wanted, and they blame God for it. So they're mad at God because God did not help them get their idols. And the idols are determined by culture. And I feel so sorry for this generation, this young generation that's growing up in this idol-infested culture that tells them that you don't have meaning until you have this, that you don't have success until you have this, and you don't matter until you have this. Folks, a couple of weeks ago, I was speaking at Indiana University. It was the week before what they call the Little 500 race. Now, most of you are familiar with the Indianapolis 500, but on IU's campus, we're in Bloomington, Indiana, in the middle of the buckle of the Bible Belt. And every year they have this race called the Little 500, and teams from sororities and fraternities hop on their bicycles. I think there are 6 to a team. And through relay, they try to win this infamous race that's run on a makeshift racetrack with gravel. I mean, when there's a spill, you're picking gravel out of your skin for days. But it's a pretty big deal because the team that wins, you're etched in history, man. Your photo goes on the board. But every year at this time, fraternities and sororities use it as an excuse to have the biggest parties of the year. Now, look, I know I'm the old guy. And I know this has been around for a while, but it still shocked me. Because after I spoke on the Thursday night, the campus pastor, who's actually going to be here this weekend, took me around and showed me what was happening. Let me tell you what I saw. These fraternities had erected huge walls over grassy areas at the back so the police could not see in, because you can't go in without probable cause. And they're having these drunken stupors. And I saw these guys dressed incredibly provocatively, if you think guys can do that. And then I saw young girls from 19 to 21 dressed incredibly provocatively. It's almost like both sexes know that they're nobody until you've gotten drunk and had sex. And all of them go around looking for it this week before the Little 500. When I say all, you know that's an exaggeration. Surely not everyone, but it's so horrible that for weeks and months after, there are rape accusations, there are molestation charges. Women are abused in these settings. They are raped, abused, and nobody believes them. And the fraternities are smart. They erect these walls. There's no cameras. There's no cell phones. You know, they know what they're doing. All because young people are being told now that this is the God of our time. Until you have sex, you're nobody. Imagine that. And the lives that are destroyed, and IU knows it's happening, they do nothing about it. It's hard to stand by and watch in a modern culture how devastating it is to our young women. It's hard. And then when you say something as a pastor, suddenly they put you in a political climate or an ideology and they write you off or cancel you or shame you. This culture that we're in right now is destroying young men and women. But we forget that the Apostle Paul says, according to Colossians 3, that it's not only sex, it's greed, materialism, the love of money. Those are also idolatries. That if we think if I can have this much money in my life, then I'll have meaning, hope, security, purpose, teleos. If you rest your security, significance, hope in any other thing other than God, if your imagination is captured by anything other than God, if you look to anything other than God to give you something that only God can give you, it creates a wall between you and God. Now, do you see where I'm going with this? This line, you're saved, you're going to heaven, but your life can be a living hell as a Christ follower. Do you know why? Idols. And idols never bring you life. They bring destruction. And here's the invaluable truth waiting to set you free. This is the breakthrough. The more dependency you place on God, the more he becomes your ultimate pursuit. The more he reveals himself to you. The more you kill the gods and the idols in your life, the more the real God shines through and you begin to experience him and to know him. He's never going to love you more than he does now because his love for you is based on Christ. But your knowledge of him can increase when you kill the idols of your life. Does that help you understand what Paul meant in Philippians 3 now when he said, what is more, I consider everything a loss because of the surpassing worth of knowing Christ Jesus, my Lord. Now, you know what he was saying? I got to get rid of these idols in my life. And I consider all those things a waste of time to experience God.
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0: All of us are born with propensities, guys. That's why alcohol gets some of you and not others. We are all flawed creatures. We've been tainted, all of us. And until you come to the knowledge of understanding and admit that, you'll never cry out for help. And you'll never understand that God loves you so much in spite of all your flaws. He sent his son to take all your sins on the cross so that you can be saved, not by your own merits, but by grace through faith.
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0: Zach Williams together with Ben Fuller and Wait For Me. Stars Go Dim before that with Authority. And where does that authority come from? 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
6: The combined talent of the more than 8 billion people walking the planet right now is truly staggering. And yet, what proportion of that talent goes to waste simply because the world doesn't value or acknowledge it? Think about it. The loss of all that talent to the collective human enterprise is mind-blowing. Hi, I'm Bernie Diamond and welcome again to Fresh. So many people have been damaged by the rough and tumble of life in a world where everyone's clamouring for attention and success, where because how they look or where they come from diminishes their value in the eyes of others. You have to ask yourself, why do we do that? And why does God allow it? Proverbs chapter 15, verses 3 and 4. The Lord sees what happens everywhere. He watches everyone, good and evil. Kind words are like a life-giving tree, but lying words will crush your spirit. Make no mistake, none of this has escaped God's attention. The terrible things we do to others happen right under His nose. God sees the evil and He will deal with it when the time comes. But in the meantime, there's something that you and I can do that'll make a huge difference in countless people's lives. Kind words are like a life-giving tree. The original Hebrew language paints a beautiful picture of those kind words, a healing tongue, speech that restores, soothes and encourages, brings vitality, growth and blessing like a life-giving tree. It's remarkable how little encouragement some people actually need to begin the process of becoming all that God made them to be. You can be the one who, through your kind words, your healing tongue, restores their life to all that it was meant to be. Yeah, you. That's God's word, fresh for you today. Now, please don't forget that I'd so love to send you your fresh devotional each day. 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

That is such a beautiful piece of music, isn't it? And of course, music is like that. It's got the power to make you smile and bring us to all types of tears even. It can carry us back in time. It's also inspirational. Inspirational enough to dance if you want. Well, for some people that is. So for all our happiest days, there is music.

0: keeping you in the know. 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
1: In this update, a new Taxpayers Union Courier poll suggests the Coalition will narrowly return to government in November, but Labor would be the largest party. The poll puts Labor on 31.5%, down 0.7, while National is up 0.4 to 30.5%. ACT has fallen nearly a point to 6.9%. The government has formally confirmed it wants to join a defence pact signed between Australia and Fiji this week. Political reporter Ethan Griffiths has the details.
2: The two countries have promised to come to each other's aid and cooperate on wider defence issues. The deal allows for other Pacific nations to join, and Prime Minister Chris Luxon says cabinets agreed to explore it. Foreign Minister Winston Peters says New Zealand already has a close bond with both countries, and this would bring us even closer.
1: Soon after the deal was signed on Monday, China tested a nuclear-capable ballistic missile in the region. Evacuations are underway in Wairoa as heavy rain pummels Hawke's Bay. An emergency mobile alert was sent to residents of Outram Street, Grant Street, Kopu Road and Apatu Street. They've been told to evacuate now. New data shows the fuel crisis is intensifying transport poverty. A public health communications centre briefing shows the average household's $252 weekly transport spend has risen by $65 since the Iran war. It says even small rises affect the ability to pay for healthcare, food, work and education. Lead author, Otago University Associate Professor Angela Curl, says people end up having to juggle expenses.
3: Where people do absorb the cost, they then have to reduce spending in other areas, so not being able to afford enough food, for example, and spending it on their transport instead.
1: Total eclipse of the heart singer Bonnie Tyler has died aged 75. The BBC reports the Welsh-born singer had been in an induced coma in Portugal following an emergency intestinal surgery in May. Her family and team say they're heartbroken and are asking for privacy. Sport now, and rugby All Black coach Dave Rennie wants keyboard warriors to quit trying to force him to play Will Jordan at fullback. Damien McKenzie keeps the 15 shirt for Saturday's test against Italy, leaving Rennie to sidestep attempts to shame him into shifting Jordan to the back row.
4: Everyone keeps talking about Will being out of position. He scored 37 tries for the All Blacks on the wing. But he's pretty comfortable there, and having both him and Damien on the field means we've got two really high-quality fullbacks on the field.
1: In netball, the Silver Ferns are focusing solely on the Commonwealth Games rather than the shaky future of the ANZ Premiership, with captain Karen Berger saying recent drama has taught them how to compartmentalise issues. And in rugby league, this year's State of Origin decider has become Australia's highest rating TV programme of the year and Origin's top rating show of all time. In total, more than 6 million viewers watched some part of New South Wales' series triumph. Weather now for Northland. There'll be a few showers mainly in the west, but they'll clear today. Auckland to Tongarenui, including Coromandel, Bay of Plenty and Taupo, becoming fine everywhere today. Gisborne and Hawke's Bay, there'll be periods of rain with some heavy falls inland, but residents there will be relieved to hear they'll ease to showers today. Taranaki to Kapiti, partly cloudy, could be the odd shower for those areas. Wellington, Taihape, Wairarapa, also Marlborough and Canterbury. Showers in those regions are going to gradually ease as the day progresses. For Nelson and Buller through to Fiordland, expect fine conditions. Otago and Southland, you can look forward to a partly cloudy day with isolated showers, mostly confined to coastal areas. It should be mainly fine inland. And for the Chatham Islands, your forecast is for showers. That's news, sport and weather. I'm Tony Doe.
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8: Over these past 2 weeks, we've followed through God's plan for our lives from eternity, through time, into eternity, and we've seen that it's unfolded in seven successive stages. We've looked already at the first six stages, but I'll just recapitulate them briefly. The first three stages in eternity, before time began. First, God foreknew us. Second, he chose us. Third, he predestined us. The fourth stage emerges out of eternity into time. God called us. And when we respond aright to God's call, then God saved us. The fifth stage. And then the sixth stage, after being saved, we are justified. I explained that stage yesterday. Today we're going to look at the seventh and last stage, glorified. For Paul says, whom God justified, these he also glorified. He doesn't stop at when God saved us. He doesn't stop at when God justified us. But he goes on to the fact that God glorified us. It's very important to see that all these are in the past tense. You believe that God saved you, that's fine. You can also believe on the basis of the same scriptures that God justified you. And if you can believe that God justified you, then on the basis of the same scriptures, you can believe that God glorified you. Don't put it off to the future. There is something wonderful ahead in the future, but being glorified is for us now here in time in this life. You see, salvation leads to justification, and justification leads to glorification. Now, I defined justification yesterday. I summed it up in my favorite phrase. To be justified means I'm just as if I'd never sinned. God's own righteousness has been reckoned to me as a gift on the basis of my faith in Christ. How would we define glorified or glorification? I would say, to be glorified or to enter into glorification means we share Christ's glory with him. And before Jesus went to the cross, prophetically praying to the Father, he said of his disciples, the glory which thou gavest me, I have given them. Notice, it's not going to happen. It has happened. That was made available through his sacrificial death and triumphant resurrection. Let me say this again. If you enter into the fullness of God's plan, you can say three things. God saved me, God justified me, God glorified me, and use the same tense for all, not the future, but the past. It's already happened. It's yours now. We are justified through the resurrection of Jesus. Paul explains this in Romans 4, 22 through 25. He speaks about Abraham believing God, and the scripture says it was reckoned to him as righteousness. Then he goes on, now not for his sake only was it written that it was reckoned to him, that's Abraham, but for our sake also, to whom it will be reckoned, as those who believe in him who raised Jesus our Lord from the dead, he who was delivered up because of our transgressions and was raised or resurrected because of our justification. Jesus died to pay the penalty for our sins. But when he rose again from the dead, it was to bring us justification. You see, when God resurrected Jesus from the dead, he reversed the verdicts of two human courts, a secular Roman court, a religious Jewish court. Both of them had declared Jesus worthy of death and seen that he was executed. But on the third day, when the stone was rolled away, when God brought Jesus back from the dead and out of the tomb, God reversed those two human verdicts. And he said, in effect, this is indeed my son. This is indeed the promised Messiah. There has been no sin in him. He is totally righteous. He cannot be held by the chains of death. And so the resurrection vindicated the righteousness of Jesus. But it also vindicates our righteousness. You see, because our guilt was imputed to Jesus, and he died because of our guilt. But when we believe in him, then his righteousness, in return, is imputed to us. And because he was vindicated by resurrection, we are likewise vindicated, justified, acquitted, because of his resurrection. But God does not stop with us at resurrection. He takes us beyond resurrection to ascension. And through ascension, we are not just justified, we are glorified. Let me say that again. We are justified through the resurrection of Jesus. we are glorified through the ascension of Jesus. Paul makes this very clear in Ephesians chapter 2, verses 4 through 6. He says this, "But God, being rich in mercy, because of his great love with which he loved us, even when we were dead in our transgressions, made us alive together with Christ. By grace you have been saved, and raised us up," or resurrected us with him, "and seated us with him in the heavenly places in Christ Jesus." Notice there are three things which God did, all stated in the past tense. He made us alive together with Christ. He resurrected us with Christ. But don't stop there. He seated us with him in the heavenly places. On what kind of a seat is Jesus sitting? He's sitting on the throne of God. If we're seated with him, what are we sitting on? The throne of God. The New English Bible actually translates that, "He enthroned us with him." That really brings out the truth. You see, it's all the result of our identification with Jesus in his death, burial, resurrection, and ascension. Through his resurrection, we're justified. But through his ascension, we're glorified. We are in the glory with him. All this is in the past tense. We looked earlier in the book of Job at Job's question, how can a mortal be righteous before God? In the book of Job, there's also this prophetic scripture, which I'm sure the person who uttered it didn't fully understand, but it is so beautiful. In Job 36:7, "God does not withdraw his eyes from the righteous." And remember, that means you, because you've been made righteous by faith in Jesus. "God does not withdraw his eyes from the righteous, but with kings on the throne, he has seated them forever, and they are exalted." Isn't that beautiful? That's not just resurrection. That's glorification. That's enthronement. You see, this is the secret, hidden wisdom of God. Paul speaks about it in 1 Corinthians chapter 2, first of all, verses 1 and 2. He says, "When I came to you, brethren, I did not come proclaiming to you the testimony of God in lofty words or wisdom. For I decided not to know anything among you except Jesus Christ and him crucified." First of all, Paul laid aside all natural, human, intellectual, academic knowledge. Then he went on to say, but there is another kind of wisdom which we do deal in verses 6 through 8. "Yet among the mature we do impart wisdom, although it is not a wisdom of this age or of the rulers of this age who are doomed to pass away. But we impart a secret and hidden wisdom of God." Isn't that a beautiful phrase? A secret and hidden wisdom of God. Wouldn't you like to know that? "Which God decreed before the ages for our glorification." Notice that. Before time began, God had this wonderful plan of seven phases, and the final phrase was glorification. But it comes through a secret, hidden wisdom of God. It's not granted to the natural understanding. It doesn't come by book learning. It comes through what? Through the cross. Through knowing Jesus Christ and him crucified. The cross is the only doorway to this secret, hidden wisdom of God. The key is identification. Jesus identified himself with us in our guilt and paid our penalty. Then when we believe that, we are identified with him in his death, his burial, his resurrection, and his ascension. And when we come to ascension, we enter into the glory with him. The end of this wisdom is our glorification, and it's applied to our lives here and now. It determines our attitudes and our lifestyle. When you see this, you're going to live a different kind of life. Paul points this out to the Colossians in Colossians chapter 3, verses 1 through 4. "Since then you have been raised with Christ. Set your heart on things above, where Christ is seated at the right hand of God. Set your mind on things above, not on earthly things. For you died, and your life is now hidden with Christ in God." You remember I promised you a place of total security in God? That's it. You died. When Jesus died on the cross, that ended the whole old sinful life. Now you're raised with him. You're enthroned with him. Your life is hidden with Christ in God. Could you think of a more safe place to be than to have a life that's hidden with Christ in God? What harm can touch you? What evil can reach you? What can Satan do against you? when you realize that your life is hidden with Christ in God. And then Paul goes on, when Christ, who is your life, appears, then you also will appear with him in glory. Just grasp that fact. Christ is your life. Those four simple words can change the whole way you face life. This is the climax of God's wonderful plan. Don't stop short of it. It's a place of total security. Well, our time is up for today, but I'll be back with you again next week at this same time, Monday through Friday. Next week, I'll be sharing with you on another rich and exciting theme from the Word of God.
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0: Josiah Queen and Make Heaven Crowded. Crystal Lewis and God's Been Good to Me. It is 1:30, Friday, Matariki, public holiday today, so kind of a long weekend underway. Also the end of the first week of the school holidays. It's been a wee bit drama-filled with all the snow and rain earlier in the week, but things seem to be quieting down just a wee bit. Well, hopefully, going forward, the second week of the holidays will be wonderful.
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0: Bill Wickham. Wonderful song. Homesick for Heaven. Before that, Riley Clemens with Keep On Hoping. It is almost a quarter to two. I saw a really funny Peanuts cartoon. And one is talking to the other and going, you know what really is amusing? Paintings of Adam and Eve, where they both have belly buttons. Think about that. Take as much time as you need. Adam and Eve with belly buttons. That's funny.
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5: Today we're looking at a couple of verses from James chapter 1. They're challenging but also practical. Here's what James says.
6: If you claim to be religious but don't control your tongue, you are fooling yourself and your religion is worthless. Pure and genuine religion in the sight of God the Father means caring for orphans and widows in their distress and refusing to let the world corrupt you.
5: That's James chapter 1, verses 26 and 27 in the New Living Translation. It's a reminder that genuine Christian faith isn't just about what we believe, it's also about how we live. James says that real, authentic faith expresses itself in love, compassion, and integrity. It shows up in the way we speak, the way we treat others, and the way we respond to needs around us. There's a lot happening in the world right now that can make us feel discouraged. You don't have to look far to see pain, injustice, conflict, and suffering. And if you're anything like me, it's easy to feel overwhelmed by it all. You watch the news and think, what difference can I possibly make? The problems seem too big, too complex, too far-reaching. But here's the good news. God has not given up on this world. And he doesn't want us to either. Throughout history, God has used ordinary people to bring light into dark places. Followers of Jesus have cared for the vulnerable, stood up for the oppressed, fed the hungry, welcomed the lonely, and served those in need. I believe this still happens today. However, when people live like this, they don't always make headlines. Their stories don't always go viral. But their faithfulness matters. James says pure and genuine religion means caring for those who are struggling and refusing to let the world shape us into something less than what God intends. It's about living differently, loving differently, speaking differently. It's about being people whose lives reflect the heart of God. And the truth is, you don't have to fix the whole world to make a difference. You just have to be willing. God uses small acts of love in powerful ways. Maybe it's a conversation, a prayer, a meal, a moment of kindness, a decision to help someone who cannot repay you. These things matter. They shine God's light in places that desperately need it. So today, may God use us, in whatever ways he chooses, to make a difference. not because we're impressive, but because he is faithful. And the Lord loves to work through willing people.
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1: In this update, a new Taxpayers Union Courier poll suggests the Coalition will narrowly return to government in November, but Labor would be the largest party. The poll puts Labor on 31.5%, down 0.7%, while National is up 0.4 to 30.5%. ACT has fallen nearly a point to 6.9%. The government has formally confirmed it wants to join a defence pact signed between Australia and Fiji this week. Political reporter Ethan Griffiths has the details.
2: The two countries have promised to come to each other's aid and cooperate on wider defence issues. The deal allows for other Pacific nations to join, and Prime Minister Chris Luxon says cabinets agreed to explore it. Foreign Minister Winston Peters says New Zealand already has a close bond with both countries, and this would bring us even closer.
1: Soon after the deal was signed on Monday, China tested a nuclear-capable ballistic missile in the region. Evacuations are underway in Wairoa as heavy rain pummels Hawke's Bay. An emergency mobile alert was sent to residents of Outram Street, Grant Street, Kopu Road and Apatu Street. They've been told to evacuate now. New data shows the fuel crisis is intensifying transport poverty. A public health communications centre briefing shows the average household's $252 weekly transport spend has risen by $65 since the Iran war. It says even small rises affect the ability to pay for healthcare, food, work and education. Lead author, Otago University Associate Professor Angela Curl, says people end up having to juggle expenses.
3: Where people do absorb the cost, they then have to reduce spending in other areas, so not being able to afford enough food, for example, and spending it on their transport instead.
1: Total eclipse of the heart singer Bonnie Tyler has died aged 75. The BBC reports the Welsh-born singer had been in an induced coma in Portugal following an emergency intestinal surgery in May. Her family and team say they're heartbroken and are asking for privacy. Sport now, and rugby All Black coach Dave Rennie wants keyboard warriors to quit trying to force him to play Will Jordan at fullback. Damian McKenzie keeps the 15 shirt for Saturday's test against Italy, leaving Rennie to sidestep attempts to shame him into shifting Jordan to the back row.
4: Everyone keeps talking about Will being out of position. He scored 37 tries for the All Blacks on the wing. But he's pretty comfortable there, and having both him and Damian on the field means we've got two really high-quality fullbacks on the field.
1: In netball, the Silver Ferns are focusing solely on the Commonwealth Games rather than the shaky future of the ANZ Premiership, with captain Karen Berger saying recent drama has taught them how to compartmentalise issues. And in rugby league, this year's State of Origin decider has become Australia's highest rating TV programme of the year and Origin's top rating show of all time. In total, more than 6 million viewers watched some part of New South Wales' series triumph. Weather now for Northland. There'll be a few showers mainly in the west, but they'll clear today. Auckland to Tongarenui, including Coromandel, Bay of Plenty and Taupo, becoming fine everywhere today. Gisborne and Hawke's Bay, there'll be periods of rain with some heavy falls inland, but residents there will be relieved to hear they'll ease to showers today. Taranaki to Kapiti, partly cloudy, could be the odd shower for those areas. Wellington, Taihape, Wairarapa, also Marlborough and Canterbury. Showers in those regions are going to gradually ease as the day progresses. For Nelson and Buller through to Fiordland, expect fine conditions. Otago and Southland, you can look forward to a partly cloudy day with isolated showers, mostly confined to coastal areas. It should be mainly fine inland. And for the Chatham Islands, your forecast is for showers. That's news, sport and weather. I'm Tony Doe.
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8: Good morning. The Bible verse from Proverbs chapter 28 and verse 2. It is 2:05.
9: America this weekend turns 250 years old. And while the fireworks light up the sky and US flags wave in the summer breeze, millions of Americans are quietly asking the same haunting question. Will their country survive? The same question could be asked in Australia, New Zealand and the South Pacific. The threats are real. The problems run deep. No election, no legislation, no political leader holds the ultimate answer. But there is an answer, and it's older than any country. Hi, I'm Clayton Bjellin, and today on Insight for Living, Chuck Swindoll opens the Bible to reveal God's survival guide for a nation in crisis. And Chuck titled his message, How to Help Our Nation Survive.
10: Survival. This is a sermon about survival. How to help your nation survive. How to help yourself as the people of this nation survive. This will not be lengthy nor complicated, but rather a relevant call from God to all of us to play our part in the survival program that He has arranged for a nation. The basis of these words is found in 2 Chronicles chapter 7 over in the Old Testament. I realize that the nation in question is not America, but an ancient nation, the nation of Israel. And that the man involved in this monologue with God is not a president, but a young, perhaps fearful king named Solomon. And the event is not a holiday, but rather, in every sense of the word, it is a holy day. Actually, it is a day of dedication, and technically not just a day, but a season of dedication, because something very important has just been accomplished. God's house has been built. He never had a permanent residence before. He had always lived in a tent. That is, if we could say, the Shekinah of God is where he lives. He had always lived in a tent that was folded up and carried on men's shoulders from one region to another. His white shining light had always blazed into this altar room within the tent that had been built. But now he was to dwell in a house not extravagantly furnished, but expensively furnished. Smell of cedar was still in the rooms. You could see the gold untarnished by the weather. The stones did not bear any of the appearance of age. Along with the house had been completed the place where Solomon lived, called the palace. Beautiful, but not nearly as beautiful as the house of God. And suddenly, in the middle of the night, God visited his man. Not for all the public to hear, and for all Solomon would know the rest of his life, it would never be known by anyone. But God the Holy Spirit chose to preserve and etch on the record of his permanent word of truth the monologue, not dialogue. Solomon's quiet. He is completely silent. And into his room comes Jehovah God to visit, to talk into the night. What prompted an encounter such as this? Well, there had been sacrifices. Chapter 7, verses 4 and 5, a lot of sacrifices. The people had offered sacrifice. The king himself had offered 22,000 oxen and 120,000 sheep. The altar was already smeared with blood, and it would stay smeared with blood. That's why it was there. And this had come before God as a sweet-smelling aroma. It pleased him because through the blood, men contacted God. He arranged it that way. And then there had been music, verse 6. The priests stood at their posts, and the Levites with the instruments of music to the Lord, which King David had made for giving praise to the Lord. And this again had brought God praise and pleasure. It had been a time of feasting for days. And on top of that, there had been special offerings, verse 7. So much fat from the peace offerings and, on that bronze altar that it was not able to contain the full amount of offering of meat and of grain and of the fat. The place was overflowing with the signs and the sounds of sacrifice and praise and music and fire. Solomon's heart must have pounded in his chest when he went to bed that night. What a time of feasting. What a great thing to have it finished. And the people left, verse 8, with a happy heart. A very great assembly had gathered. Verse 9, they had observed for these days and for these feast days. And finally, verse 10, they had with a happy heart of rejoicing gone to their own places, living in the memory of that time of feasting. Solomon's all alone. And God came. Verse 11, after this place had been finished successfully and all that had been planned was done, then, verse 12, the Lord appeared to Solomon at night. No one was around, no more music, no audience, no one to applaud the presence of God. That's over. Just God and his man. The Lord appeared to him at night and said, I have heard your prayer. Now I know we're sitting in places far removed from a bedroom, but imagine yourself resting on a couch or on an easy chair or in bed in the middle of the night. And in an unexpected way, there comes the visiting of God into your room and you hear his voice. And God says to you, as he did to Solomon, I heard what you prayed. And I have chosen this place. I like it. I'm pleased with it. I fit here. My glory is displayed in the house that's been built. I choose it as my residence. What was its purpose? I've chosen this place for myself. It's a house of sacrifice. There will be sacrifices of praise. There will be sacrifices of animals of all shapes and sizes. There will be the sacrifice of offerings. There will be the sacrifice of prayer. I've chosen it for myself. It pleases me. And if you will allow me a little bit of imagination between the 12th and the 13th verses, I believe God could have said, by way of implication, but Solomon, I have ways of testing my people. Hard days will come. Not all the future will be like your past week or two or three. My nation will come up against the horrors of war and the weakness of depravity. And Solomon, I will see them under the test of their times. And I will want those sacrifices to continue. I will want to have the offerings flowing out of this place, just as you have done in dedication. I want it to continue in consecration. I want that, Solomon. I expect that, Solomon. And here is the test, verse 13. The test for my people. If I shut up the heavens so that there is no rain, if I command the locusts to devour the land, if I send pestilence among my people, that's the test, Solomon. Verse 14, these same people who suffer under the test of their times, these people who are called by my name, I will expect of them, Solomon, in order to survive, I will expect four things. First, that they humble themselves. And second, that they pray. And third, that they seek my face. Ever sought one's face in the fog? Looking longingly, waiting fervently. Look for a face in a crowd, or at a large terminal, a large airport terminal for someone who said they would meet you? Ever tried to find someone in that setting? You've sought their face. Solomon, I will expect my people to humble themselves and to pray and to wait for me to work and to give credence to all of those actions. I expect them to turn from their ways of wickedness. Even though they are Israelites, and even though you are their king, and even though their history is rich, rich with heritage, I expect them at that moment to turn from their wicked ways. I want to see an attitude of a servant, a spirit of dependence, a willingness to wait, a response of obedience. And I, in return, Solomon, I will hear the prayer. I will forgive their sin. I'll heal the land. Observe, by the way, the close connection between a disobedient people and a diseased nation. Don't miss that. The pestilence comes not because God is cruel and standing over man, seeing how much he can squirm under the pain. The pestilence comes by implication because they have turned from their ways with God and gone their own wicked ways. Pestilence has come, and he who rules the insect world says, I can bring it upon you. He who causes the rivers to flow says, I can dry them up by stopping the rain. Then, Solomon, I will wait for the prayer of my people. Then I will look for the right attitude. J. Barton Payne, while associate professor of Hebrew at Wheaton College, wrote these words, "This great passage expresses, as does no other in Scripture, God's requirement for national blessing, whether in Solomon's land, in Ezra's, or in our own." I believe that. I am fully aware that this passage originally was given to a Jewish king who ruled over a Jewish people halfway around the world. In specifics, there is hardly a comparison with America. But in principle, there is a rather close association. I'm also well aware that the 104 people who finally made it to Jamestown and established our first colony were not all flaming evangelists. Nor did they give birth to those who loved Jesus Christ preeminently, and all the judges and all the courtrooms and all the people of authority that formed those 13 colonies were all men and women of God. I know that. You know that. Furthermore, I'm not so foolish as to believe that all of our American roots have been nourished by purity in or out of war. Decisions made in the Oval Office are made in a, or those made in a city council. I am completely aware that we are shot through with depravity. Always will be. But it is true, we are a people uniquely, uniquely blessed of God. Talk to anyone who has recently returned from a trip anywhere else and listen. We even had a most unique origin. Christopher Columbus, in an unusual book, his book of prophecies, includes these words. It was the Lord who put into my mind, I could feel his hand upon me, the fact that it would be possible to sail from here to the Indies. No one should fear to undertake any task in the name of our Savior if it is just and if the intention is purely for his holy service. The working out of all things has been assigned to each person by our Lord, but it all happens according to his sovereign will. Oh, what a gracious Lord, who desires that people should perform for him those things for which he holds himself responsible, day and night, moment by moment, everyone should express their most devoted gratitude to him. Christopher Columbus. Before there was ever a dream of America, strangely, uniquely set aside as a continent, land, rivers, lakes, mountains, bounty, blessing, how far we have drifted. Well, what is the answer then? Some would say, elect a Christian president. Reminds me of Dwight Eisenhower's words Never let yourself be persuaded that any one great man, any one leader, is necessary to the salvation of America. When America consists of one leader and 158 million followers, it will no longer be America. Back in the 17th century, the same tension went on between a man named Increase Mather and another named Solomon Stoddard. Stoddard confronted Mather with a concern. Mather, you see, firmly believed this very conviction that it doesn't take just a president, but it takes a people, though small in number, to pull it off. Stoddard confronted him. In the 17th century New England, only a fraction of our population is Christian. Mather retorted, nonetheless, that fraction is sufficient to stand for the entire land and redeem the whole. Good word. You and I are not many in number, but we are who we are. And we are like little grains of salt, sprinkled and planted here and there, little rays of light set upon a hill, strategically by our sovereign God who has not yet lost control of this earth. And he says to those with salt, bite into that society. And those with the light, shine it. Flood that area. And somehow in his magnificent plan, he is pleased to use the salt and the light of a 17th century body of believers to assuage, to soften the blows of a godless society. Look again at the verse. My people call by my name, humbled yourselves. I call that the unconditional surrender of my will to God's. It's not salvation. This is people already called by his name. These are people who have already taken the gift of eternal life, embraced Jesus Christ by faith, but now said in their own soul, said to themselves, I turn my will to God's. I take his word as my rooftop. I take his principles as my precepts for business, profession, practice, life, and death. I surrender unconditionally myself to him. I pray. I wait for him to work. I also do it without hypocrisy. I turn from my wicked ways. No, I cannot clean up my society. I can clean up my life by the power of God. Full-time job. Humble myself, pray, seek his face, and turn from my wicked ways. Then I'll hear and I'll heal. This is not someone else's job. It won't be accomplished in the marble-walled rooms on Capitol Hill. It is not something limited to judges in the chambers or to voting booths or to city council meetings or to mass gatherings on Sunday mornings or pep rallies. It is something that fits the chamber of the heart and fits their best. I save you from the statistics. You know them, many of you, better than I. But just watch the decline of our country. You're seeing it crumble. God is not panicked. God says to us in the night hours, go back to my book. Turn yourself to me. Pray. Wait for me to work. And I will hear and I will heal. You just turn from your wicked ways. We spent this past week up at Forest Home, a Christian conference ground about an hour or so from here. Most of us had a grand time. There were a few broken hearts. I met one the last day. I was preoccupied those hours with getting four cars full of luggage into three. That was one of my concerns. We had taken friends from out of state, and so we had all of that to put together. I had this facing me today. I appreciate Paul's words. There is always the care of the churches, and that never seems to leave. So that was on my mind. I was seized with fear that we might have nothing more than testimony time on Sunday morning if I didn't get my act together, and I couldn't seem to get it clear as to what God wanted me to say. And then I came across a troubled woman, didn't know her, had hardly seen her through the week. And she says to me as we bumped up against one another in the last few hours, "Would you pray for me?" I said, a bit preoccupied, "Well, yes. What exactly would you like me to pray for?" She said, "Oh, my survival, my survival." Suddenly, luggage and packing seemed terribly unimportant. A sermon did not seem a high priority. Survival is at stake, and everything else bowed to that need. So it is in our nation. What is high priority to you? May I interrupt and ask you to pray for our survival? Let's do that now. Oh, our Father, we are masters at passing responsibility to someone else who's paid to do it, someone else who has the responsibility, some hard-charging, high-powered, well-paid decision-maker, some professional. While we gag in our days of decadence, how could we think of someone else more responsible than we ourselves? Giving birth to children is a frightening thought. Parading them in front of our newsstands is a desperate, desperate experience. Having them read our filthy literature and watch our dirty films and be counseled by fools and led astray by cults and exposed to the godless. Oh, our God, we are in desperate times. Integrity is a forgotten word in business. Even our government has pockets of pollution that we continue to discover. You are the only source of true purity. You are the only hope of our future. Forgive us of our smug complacency. For once we find ourselves well fed, who really could care less about the hungry? And once we are comfortably in the rain, in from the rain, who could care about the shelter of another? Begin by humbling us, our Father, giving us hearts of compassion, though we are securely well fixed financially, giving us a heart for those that do not have sufficient to survive. Open our ears to the cry of the hurting. May physicians practice a compassionate medical practice. May attorneys see and feel the hurt and the need of their clients above and beyond what they get out of it. May teachers teach for the sheer joy of stretching minds and developing a curious heart for the world that you have given us to enjoy. And may we preachers preach the truth. Lord God, somehow, in some way, cause these words to fall on some soul who has just about sold out to the enemy in a time of midlife crisis or in the weariness brought on by a recent retirement. Father, purify us as a people. Do a deep, soul-searching work within our hearts and then within our homes, and then cause the salt and light to infect and impact others with truth. Not so we will feel better, but so we will survive.

0: Could today's topic be any timelier than this one? On America's 250th birthday, Chuck Swindoll has reminded us that the survival of the nation doesn't hinge on a political platform. It hinges on the posture of God's people. 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We must humble ourselves, pray, seek God's face, and turn from our wicked ways. Four simple steps and a promise straight from the throne of God. 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I'm Clayton Bjellin. 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

0: I know.
1: Ryan Stevenson and This I Know. I saw a list of expressions and I thought to myself, I'm going to have a look through to see how many of them I know. Let me just read the first half a dozen or so out. Do you know the meanings of these expressions? A stitch in time saves nine. Actions speak louder than words. All things or good things come to those who wait. An apple a day keeps the doctor away. Birds of a feather flock together. And better late than never. I understand most of them. I'm not too sure whether they're all correct. Like, all good things come to those who wait. Is that really true?
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6: Do this in remembrance of me. From 1 Corinthians 11 verse 24. Here are three reasons you need to partake of Holy Communion. One, to make you grace-minded. No one will ever stand in heaven and say, "Look what Jesus and I have accomplished." If you had to pay 1 cent of your debt of sin, it will make you a co-redeemer with Christ. What an offense to the cross. See Ephesians 2, verses 8 to 9. Hymnist Horatio Spafford wrote, "My sin, oh, the bliss of this glorious thought, my sin not in part but the whole, is nailed to the cross and I bear it no more. Praise the Lord, oh my soul." 2, to keep you sensitive to sin. Let a man examine himself and so let him eat of the bread and drink of the cup. For he who eats and drinks in an unworthy manner eats and drinks judgment to himself. From 1 Corinthians 11 verses 28 to 29. It's the manner in which you approach God that counts. You don't have to avoid the communion cup. You need only confess your sin, then drink deeply with gratitude. 3, to keep you focused on Jesus' return. Jesus said, "I tell you the truth, I will not drink wine again until the day I drink it new in the kingdom of God." From Mark 14 verse 25. Every communion service brings you one step closer to the greatest communion service of all, the marriage supper of the Lamb in heaven. See Revelation 19 verse 7. Are you planning on being there?
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Joshua McGregor and run to you. I began reading out a list of expressions and figuring out whether they were true or not. I was worried about all good things come to those who wait. I'm not too sure whether that's true, but I've got a few more that we just tend to rattle off and take as gospel. Don't count your chickens before they hatch. I get that. Don't put all your eggs in one basket. I understand that. Every cloud has a silver lining. I'm not 100% sure about that. Every man for himself, definitely not sure about that. So then you sort of go, how many expressions do I use? Because I just use them without really thinking about them.

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1: In this update, a new Taxpayers Union Courier poll suggests the Coalition will narrowly return to government in November, but Labor would be the largest party. The poll puts Labor on 31.5%, down 0.7%, while National is up 0.4 to 30.5%. ACT has fallen nearly a point to 6.9%. The government has formally confirmed it wants to join a defence pact signed between Australia and Fiji this week. Political reporter Ethan Griffiths has the details.
2: The two countries have promised to come to each other's aid and cooperate on wider defence issues. The deal allows for other Pacific nations to join, and Prime Minister Chris Luxon says cabinet's agreed to explore it. Foreign Minister Winston Peters says New Zealand already has a close bond with both countries, and this would bring us even closer.
1: Soon after the deal was signed on Monday, China tested a nuclear-capable ballistic missile in the region. Evacuations are underway in Wairoa as heavy rain pummels Hawke's Bay. An emergency mobile alert was sent to residents of Outram Street, Grant Street, Kopu Road and Apatu Street. They've been told to evacuate now. New data shows the fuel crisis is intensifying transport poverty. A public health communications centre briefing shows the average household's $252 weekly transport spend has risen by $65 since the Iran war. It says even small rises affect the ability to pay for healthcare, food, work and education. Lead author, Otago University Associate Professor Angela Curl, says people end up having to juggle expenses.
3: Where people do absorb the cost, they then have to reduce spending in other areas, so not being able to afford enough food, for example, and spending it on their transport instead.
1: Total eclipse of the heart singer Bonnie Tyler has died aged 75. The BBC reports the Welsh-born singer had been in an induced coma in Portugal following an emergency intestinal surgery in May. Her family and team say they're heartbroken and are asking for privacy. Sport now, and rugby All Black coach Dave Rennie wants keyboard warriors to quit trying to force him to play Will Jordan at fullback. Damian McKenzie keeps the 15 shirt for Saturday's test against Italy, leaving Rennie to sidestep attempts to shame him into shifting Jordan to the back row.
4: Everyone keeps talking about Will being out of position. He scored 37 tries for the All Blacks on the wing. But he's pretty comfortable there, and having both him and Damian on the field means we've got two really high-quality fullbacks on the field.
1: In netball, the Silver Ferns are focusing solely on the Commonwealth Games rather than the shaky future of the ANZ Premiership, with captain Karen Berger saying recent drama has taught them how to compartmentalise issues. And in rugby league, this year's State of Origin decider has become Australia's highest rating TV programme of the year and Origin's top rating show of all time. In total, more than 6 million viewers watched some part of New South Wales' series triumph. Weather now for Northland. There'll be a few showers mainly in the west, but they'll clear today. Auckland to Tongarenui, including Coromandel, Bay of Plenty and Taupo, becoming fine everywhere today. Gisborne and Hawke's Bay, there'll be periods of rain with some heavy falls inland, but residents there will be relieved to hear they'll ease to showers today. Taranaki to Kapiti, partly cloudy, could be the odd shower for those areas. Wellington, Taihape, Wairarapa, also Marlborough and Canterbury. Showers in those regions are going to gradually ease as the day progresses. For Nelson and Buller through to Fiordland, expect fine conditions. Otago and Southland, you can look forward to a partly cloudy day with isolated showers, mostly confined to coastal areas. It should be mainly fine inland. And for the Chatham Islands, your forecast is for showers. That's news, sport and weather. I'm Tony Doe.
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8: Moments after 3 o'clock, I've been looking forward to family life today. 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How important is that? And oh, the joy when you get it right. 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
10: 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That felt like I was walking down a tunnel alone. 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You and my family is with me and I was alone.
9: Where were your friends?
10: It was interesting. It didn't feel like they were there. I mean, my closest friends, you know, the couples that we do life with, we've done for 30 plus years, they were with me. Everybody else was on the outside, not understanding how hard it was.
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0: I've always said the greatest gift in my life behind Jesus and you is the couples we've done life with for 30 years, raised our kids together. I think I did all their kids' weddings, you know, officiated. It was hard work, but it's the best gift we've ever done. And so we're talking about that today, about find your people. And we sit here going, wow, we found our people.
1: But Dave, so many people haven't, and they're lonely. Sometimes you really don't even know you're lonely till you hit something that, as you're saying, you've gone through something that you feel devastated and you don't even know how to get out and you don't have people.
0: Yeah. So Jenny Allen is back again at Family Life Today to talk about find your people. Jenny, welcome back.
1: So good to be here.
0: Now you're smiling because you found your people and you wrote a book that says, and this is how God made us.
1: Yeah.
0: We have to find our people, but we've talked for a couple of days now. It's really hard.
1: Well, let me ask you, Jenny, you're an author, you're a speaker, you're a mom, you're a wife. What has been the loneliest time for you?
2: Moving to Dallas was a moment. I mean, we moved our whole family. We had a senior in high school at the time, which there was a lot of reasons for this move. And it was hard, but he was on board. We had a sophomore in high school, and then we had a middle schooler and an elementary school age kid. That whole first year really revolved around getting them set up and settled. And I was meeting people, but you know, you don't feel known. It was just starting over and it was scary and hard. And we had to do all the awkward things you have to do to make friends.
1: I feel like as I talk to women, there's two phases too that can be really difficult. One is when you have young children. And whether you're working and then you come home and you're just pouring into your kids, or maybe you're at stay-at-home mom and your friends are working.
0: And you're complaining because your husband's not helping enough.
1: Exactly. Your marriage is struggling because that's a really hard time in your life. Another hard stage that I'm talking to women my age, they're empty nesters. Mm-hmm. And whereas before their kids were in school, so they had all these people, their friends' parents, sporting events, all these different things, they're meeting people. Now they're not meeting as many people, or they've moved into a new community and they don't know any people. So let's kind of hit those two things a little
2: bit. One thing I talk about in the book a lot is that the idea of a village should be more than your 2 to 5 best friends. It should actually be a whole group of people that are helping you live life and raise kids and do all these seasons together. That village, they're not going to be your daily friends, but they're going to be in and out of your life. It's Sunday school teachers. It's friends that your kids play sports with. It's neighbors, right? It's all of these people that are just in our life anyway and might be different ages and life stages and all of that, but provide hopefully what village living has provided for people for generations, which is help, right? And I think we all need it. And so to the mom that feels really isolated, I would say, first of all, just make friends with people that don't have kids. So singles, those were some of my best friends in that time. They would come over after I'd put my kids down and my husband was gone and we'd get to hang out, and they were flexible enough to be able to drop by when my kids were napping or when they were asleep. Mm. And then I would say make friends with people that are older than you that will come over and like say, hey, let me tell you, you know, give you perspective that this season is not the end all be all. Like, this is what's going to happen. And here's how I handled this. And here's what I did. And those people are necessary in your life. We call them mentors or disciple makers sometimes, but whatever you call them, you just need people that have done this life stage before you. And then I would say, get creative with your friends. So one thing I did with my friends when we had young kids was every Sunday we would cook for each other and we would deliver meals and see each other when we would deliver our meals to each other.
1: That's so sweet. So you did that every Sunday?
2: Yeah, we would cook together. Yeah. Another thing I've seen people do is meet at Costco, meet at Target, meet at somewhere there's a playground, go to a park together, like push your strollers. I also want to say for those people that are just starting their life, do not be like Monica and Chandler on Friends, where they have their twins and they move out to the suburbs. Like, if you are having babies and you're thinking, we need a yard, we need all these things, we need the perfect house, all that, be sure you're not leaving the communal system that you actually need to raise your kids. Like that, I would say, be careful to take a job that pays more and leave your family. Be careful in that season, make choices that maybe bring you conveniences, but take you away from people. Certainly not everyone's going to go move because they read this book, but I do hope it brings into context, you know what? I need neighbors and I need people that know what's going on and that I can borrow things from and take walks with and be in each other's life.
1: Which is so contrary, because many times we make that move because of money, we have a better job status, kind of climbing the ladder. Like, of course we're going to do it.
0: I mean, I've literally sat with men who asked for my advice on a job change, often a city change, state. And this, what you just said, Jenny, is way down on the priority list.
1: Right.
0: They think number one. It's not that important.
2: The number one priority of your life should be the relationships in your life. There's nothing else that lasts forever. It's God and his people. Like, that's it. This is going to go into eternity with us. And there's not a better investment of your life, and you need it to live. We are just so arrogant in America that we think we can live without connection.
0: And but Jenny, the job that I'm being offered is double the salary.
2: Take half the salary and live, you know, in a neighborhood with five friends that have less means than you, and that's the neighborhood they can afford. Like, make choices around this. This should be the guiding force of our life, because it's the richest part of life, it's the most meaningful part of life, and it's the most essential part of life.
0: So you've got that community. You're never leaving?
2: You know, people are going to have to move. I mean, I hear a lot from military families, right? And right. I just had to redo it in Dallas. And and our move was to move closer to family.
0: There you know?
1: She did do it.
2: I did. But certainly we left a lot of good friends and had to start over. But you can build it anywhere you go, certainly. But I think it should be at the top of the list of the choices we're making and why we're making them. Sure, take the better job, but you better get busy right when you get there. And for military families, what I say is you can do all this. Like, be vulnerable, find accountability. Like, you can do all the things that I say to do in the book. But you just got to do it faster than other people, because you're going to be off to the next place. And then you've got to pick the friends that you keep with you. I have a great group of friends in approximate to me. They are the ones that pull me out of bed when I'm really, really down and they know I need to go out, and like, they will come over and like, get dressed and let's go. So I have those friends that can get in my face and like, are my day-to-day friends. But that other group serves a purpose too. And they are deep, rich friends too. And none of them live... Well, one of them lives in Dallas, but most of them don't. And so we're doing and practicing depth long distance. You can do that, praise God, now through technology. That's not enough. You also need someone that's in your day-to-day business in your life.
0: Mm. I tell you what, one of our best friends that lived two blocks from us, they literally lived about 20 miles away. They moved to be near us, and we raised our kids together.
1: That was amazing that they did that. That's very radical. Everybody listening is like, that's crazy.
0: Yeah, it was crazy.
1: And
0: it was
1: amazing. But tell me it wasn't the best.
3: It was the best
1: decision they ever made.
0: It was incredible.
1: My friend and I, we walked probably 4 days a week.
2: Right.
1: And this is a good thing too. Like, we ended up praying and fasting one day a week for each other's kids. We became sisters. That was worth it.
0: And he was my brother. And I mean, we've known each other decades. And I'm not kidding, about 5-6 years ago, I don't know what it was, we get a text, our guys group, hey, anybody want our snowblower? I'm like, why? Oh, we were moving. Like, what do you mean you're moving? You tell us by asking if we want your snowblower. We all went crazy. Like, what do you mean you're moving?
1: We were so mad.
0: And they
1: so
0: did.
1: Hurt.
0: They moved to be near their daughters, which is awesome.
1: Yeah,
0: and they wanted to be there with their grandkids.
1: And we kind of had it out a little bit.
2: I
1: because
2: bet.
1: They also said, you guys, you're gone all the time now.
2: Yeah.
1: You are constantly on the road.
0: We're marriage stuff, right? But,
1: and
0: so
1: their kids,
0: we get it.
1: Two daughters moved away.
0: But they're listening right now, Rob and Michelle, and they're like...
1: Because they listen all the time.
0: It was so hard, because it's everything you're saying.
2: And they were our people. Right. And everybody probably listening has heard this before, but God's got to be the center of your relational activity, or you're going to be a real drain on your friends, right?
1: Exactly. Like
2: that is very important. And it's an important thing not to miss that principle, because ultimately... People will die. People will move. Like, our hope is not ultimately in people.
1: Yeah. They do not meet all of our needs.
2: No, and they will certainly be transient. I'm just suggesting what you all just said, which is that was a radical thing. That shouldn't be radical. We should make choices like that all the time. And the church should be making choices like that all the time, that we choose to be near family. We choose to be near good friends. We make that a priority in our lives. Will you be able to hang on to him forever? No. And will there be a sense of they won't ever meet all your needs? Absolutely.
0: Yeah.
2: And that's why it's so precious about having godly friendships, where you're all going, you know what? My needs are getting met with God. And I, out of obedience, want this to be part of my life in following him. And so we're going to do that together. But we're not asking each other to be each other's end all be all, because we have a God that is the best of friends, right? I mean, it says Jesus is the best of friends. And so we get to walk with him and have a relationship with him, and then that bleed into our relationship.
0: And at the same time, even though they're in Atlanta, now we just have to work harder.
2: That's right.
0: It isn't like we're done.
2: You don't
0: it's
2: lose
0: like,
2: that.
0: You got to come
2: not
0: down
2: that
0: and
2: kind
0: see
2: of
0: us. We're
2: yep.
0: going to go see you. It's going to be work. We're going to Zoom. It's harder work. They're not a couple blocks away, but you still have to do it because your people are your people.
1: What I've realized with her being gone, with Michelle being gone, is she's my therapy person.
2: Yes.
1: You know, you're talking, you're sharing, you're kind of doing life with somebody and you're working out things as you're talking. And I'm realizing like, oh, I'm not doing that as much anymore.
2: It's why proximity is the first thing. Now, you don't have to have it, but man, didn't that make a special friendship because you were walking four times a week. So everybody listening that feels lonely, look at your neighbors. Like maybe you have them, but maybe you don't. And maybe you do need to make a shift.
0: We interviewed a pastor from Missouri, Don Everts, and he talked about chronic loneliness. And he had an interesting perspective. We'd love to play this clip and just let you respond. So I want to know what you think of what Don had to say.
3: In our research, it came out that, you know, so a quarter of people in the United States live alone, live by themselves. A number of people say that no one comes over to their house ever. So in the medical field, they talk about there's a chronic loneliness is sweeping the country. And the interesting thing is in the medical literature, they prefer to call it depression. But the doctors are like, it's chronic loneliness. Like you have no one in your life and humans aren't meant to live that way. So just to knock on someone's door, just to say hi, in our current context, it does not take much to be heroic.
2: Wow. Yes. I'm so glad for people like Don that are doing that research. I interviewed a guy that probably has a similar focus on loneliness right now. It was absolutely depressing because this is the disease of our day, but we're not able to really quantify it or talk about it because we haven't made it an acceptable thing to struggle with. And I think people feel a lot of shame. If you say depression, that's kind of, you know, more of a something you can't control, but loneliness feels like something you could.
1: Yeah.
2: And so there's a lot of shame around it. But also it's, praise God, it's something that we can change, right? It's something that I believe right now my job is to trumpet this in the church, right? To the church and say, hey, I don't think we've been doing this as well as we could. And I think we could do it better. And then they start to go, you know what? I'm going to live differently. I'm going to start to know my neighbors. I'm going to start to have people over for dinner. I'm going to notice that single person that I've never noticed that's across the street that I don't even see very often and invite them over. One of my good friends, she's gotten to know the single person across the street that is in his 80s. And he's very cranky and the street really doesn't like him because he's always complaining about things. And she was like, you know what? He needs God. I'm going to love him and pursue him. She takes him flowers all the time, takes him food all the time, invited him over for his birthday and said, bring any of your friends you want. He brought one friend and the two of them sat there and told stories for a long time. And he complained the whole time about things. And the friend was hitting him and saying like, stop complaining. Like, this is so lovely. I can't believe you got invited over here. Like, you need to be nicer. And yet she is determined to make that man fall in love with their family and then hopefully fall in love with God, right? And we've just got to be people that notice. We have the answers. We have a relationship with God and we have hopefully local churches where there's some sense of connection, even if it's not a village-like existence. We have those connections to that potential. And so how do we invite people into it? How do we pursue it and prioritize it in such a way that we look different? Because contagious Christianity begins with contagious community. When you see people loving each other well, and Jesus said that, that's not my words, that's his. He said, they will know you by your love for one another. That's how everybody would know. You're one of mine. We're not great at that, you know, but I think we could get better. In the middle of this research, I pulled aside one of my friends that was moving from a group with roommates to an apartment by herself. And I, with tears, said, I do not know if that's the best idea. And I know some people listening live alone and some people can, that is just their lot right now. But I would challenge every presupposition to that because I believe it is not good for man to be alone. God said that. And so what does it look like to maybe take, you know, one of my friends, what she did as a single, she still wanted to live alone, but she moved into a little complex with other people that she knew. So she has a town home and she got to know all her neighbors and they have cookouts at night and they all spend time in their little courtyard together. She made a choice about where she would live alone, that she wouldn't be alone. I just think we've got to make choices that we have to realize there is nothing worse for our health and science has proven it. I can show you the statistics. It's in the book that smoking, overeating, lack of exercise, none of that is more dangerous than loneliness. Loneliness is the worst thing for our health. And so if you just do it because it's not good for you, that matters.
0: I mean, you said that I have a part of a book from John Ortberg years ago that he wrote. Did you ever see this? He said, people who had, this is a study done, just what you said, people who had bad health habits, smoking, poor eating, obesity, alcohol, but strong social ties lived significantly longer than people who had great health habits but were isolated.
2: Yep.
0: And his commentary, in other words, it's better to eat Twinkies with good friends than to eat broccoli alone. I mean, it's just a cute way to say it. But here's what I'm hearing. You know, as you listen to themes that God brings into the church and in the Christian community, you start to notice, you know, a few years ago, I'm like, wow, every worship song that I love is about identity right now. It's like who we are in Christ, which was beautiful. And you notice another one, sermons as I was preaching. I think this is something God's bringing to us right now.
2: I hope so.
0: Because we need it.
2: We need it, and we're all aware we need it.
1: One of the things you said, Jenny, was you and your friends, this is kind of beginning to get to know each other. You told your life story in about 20 minutes. That's something that we've been doing too, and it's a great way to start. I did that with my friend Michelle. We would just go out to dinner, and I would say, tell me your story.
2: Mm.
1: And there's something about revealing who you are and what you've gone through that makes you really see the person. Like, we've done that recently with a new group of friends where they just told their story. And as we listened, this is kind of a small group of couples. And as we listened, then what we did was we spoke life into them after they shared it and even empathized with their hard points. And in that 20 minutes, you're sharing your highs, but you're sharing your lows. And so to say, like, wow, I can't imagine how hard that was for you to experience that. And thanks for going deep and revealing kind of those pains and struggles and the hurts in your life. It was amazing, wasn't it, Dave? The guys did it too.
0: Yeah, but it's scary.
1: Yes.
2: So
0: a lot of people hear that and they're like, well, I'm not going there, you know?
2: You're actually describing one of the things I share in the book, which is the science says that what we want from people, we actually don't want answers. We don't want to be fixed. Mm. That is not what we want.
1: Right.
2: We want to be seen,
1: yep,
2: soothed, and safe. And that right there is excellent marriage advice. If you're listening and you're like, we have a hard marriage, if you just make your spouse feel seen, soothed, and safe, that goes so far.
1: Mm.
2: Most people think what they want and what they want to give is answers.
0: Mm.
2: And we want to fix people. We want to, when someone says something hard, we're like, but da, da, da, you know, we're immediately giving the positive. And I've learned from counseling, someone is sharing something with me, not because they need me to fix it, but they're probably sharing it with me because they don't want to be alone in it. And so when we can be with people in difficulty, it's why the Bible says mourn with those who mourn, right? There's a gift in just being with someone that is in their struggles and in their disappointments. I mean, one of the best piece of advice I've ever gotten and will give till I die is when someone shares something with you, to do what your friend did, to listen, to say what you hear back, and to say, I'm so sorry.
0: Hey, men.
2: Just that.
0: Men, are you listening right now? Because I've blown that so many times.
1: I do it too, Dave. I try to fix.
0: I mean, one time, Jenny, we've said this here before, and we probably won't even keep this on the broadcast, but a long time, and I'll keep it really short. She was, you know, kids were little, sharing with me how hard it was.
1: I had a bad day parenting.
0: I literally go upstairs.
1: Wait. I have to tell Jenny. So I'm sharing all that. Dave goes, I'll be right back. He goes upstairs. He comes down with a little piece of paper, and I thought, he wrote me a love note.
2: He's thankful.
1: Yes, he's going to share all the things he loves.
0: You guys already know.
1: Yeah, and so it's numbered 1 to 10. And I'm thinking, these are the 10 reasons why I'm a good mom. And so I pick it up and I look at him like, thank you. And I read it out loud. Number 1, and I look at him, get more organized.
2: Oh, dude, I'm like, I'm going to throw this one.
1: And then number 2 is 40. Use your time more wisely.
0: That's enough.
1: There were 10 of those. You know what I did? I rip it. I'm like, you think this? And he goes, I prayed about this. I said, you did not pray about this. This is from Satan.
0: Yeah. She yells
1: and
0: at me.
1: I ripped it up and threw it in
0: my face. But I mean, it was, again, 40 years ago. What did I ask her? I'm like, that's not what you want. She told me just what you said.
2: Yeah.
0: I want to be seen, soothed.
2: Yeah.
0: What was the third
2: safe.
0: One? Safe.
2: Safe. Yeah.
0: And she didn't use those words, but that's exactly what I'm like, really? What's that look like? So, I think we miss that.
2: The book I wrote before this was called Get Out of Your Head, and I did all this
1: which
2: research.
1: Was really great.
2: Oh, thanks. I did all this research on the brain. And our brains, by God, were built this way. We actually were built not to need information. We were built needing connection. It was why this was the next book that I had to write, because when I did all the work on the brain, I realized this is the greatest healing tool we have. This is the greatest gift we have on earth, right? It's God first, but on earth, it's right. God through people. Wow. And so I think that is the way he built us, was to require each other, to belong to each other. Yeah. That is how he built us. And so it is actually built into our brains, guys, that need some science behind it. Because I know what you're thinking, because I think it too. How does that help?
1: Yeah.
2: Your brain decompresses. All the little pathways open, reopen when you feel understood and seen and known. And there's something in your brain that begins to heal. And so that's why for trauma, you go to therapy, because not so that you can get fixed and hear advice, but so that you can process that story and feel in a safe environment and feel soothed and seen and understood. That is why therapy works. It's a relationship where you get to talk about the hurts that you've had. So it's worth it, guys, that are out there diminishing this plan.
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11: Yep, it's late. 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

We're a Christian radio station. Maybe today you're listening and you're not sure where you stand. Maybe you're on the fence, weighing it up. We believe that God isn't looking for perfection or a finished product. He's looking for a heart that's open to the possibility of Him. If you're feeling like the door is closed or you need to have it all figured out, here's a simple truth from Romans. If you confess with your mouth that Jesus is Lord and believe in your heart that God raised Him from the dead, you will be saved. If you're ready to step off that fence and see what happens, pray this. Jesus, I don't have all the answers, but I'm reaching out. I believe you are who you say you are. Come into my life, forgive my past, and show me how to follow you. Amen. No matter where you are on that journey, we're glad you're here with us.

0: good.
1: Matthew West and Good, just on 20 to 4. Have you got a thesaurus at home anywhere? I've lost mine. It's here somewhere. I'm kind of stunned, I'm startled, I'm aghast, I'm taken aback, I'm stupefied, I'm confused, I'm shocked, I'm rattled, I'm dazed, I'm bewildered, I'm mixed up, I'm surprised, I'm in awe, I'm dumbfounded, I'm nonplussed, I'm flabbergasted, I'm astounded, I'm amazed, I'm confounded, and I'm astonished that I've even lost it.
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5: I'm Katie Markar. You've probably heard the phrase, seeing is believing. We can all relate to hearing something so outrageous that we have to see it to believe it. Doubting Thomas declared that he would only believe in the resurrection if he could see it for himself. In his gospel, John invests a lot of meaning in his words. When he talks about seeing, he doesn't mean just photons hitting our retinas. He means something deeper, something about faith and understanding. When Jesus says, "He who has seen me has seen the Father," he doesn't mean just physical sight. Seeing in John means understanding the reality of who Jesus is. John wrote before the invention of the word Trinity, but what he's describing is Trinity nonetheless. Jesus is fully God, and the Father is fully God, but in some mysterious way the Son reveals the Father. Jesus came to reveal the mystery of God to us. When we see Jesus, we see God. I'm Katie Markar from the Theology Program at the University of Otago.
2: So you're awake. Let us keep you company. Overnights with Gary, a very tall man, on Rima.

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1: In this update, a new Taxpayers Union Courier poll suggests the Coalition will narrowly return to government in November, but Labor would be the largest party. The poll puts Labor on 31.5%, down 0.7%, while National is up 0.4% to 30.5%. ACT has fallen nearly a point to 6.9%. The government has formally confirmed it wants to join a defence pact signed between Australia and Fiji this week. Political reporter Ethan Griffiths has the details.
2: The two countries have promised to come to each other's aid and cooperate on wider defence issues. The deal allows for other Pacific nations to join, and Prime Minister Chris Luxon says cabinets agreed to explore it. Foreign Minister Winston Peters says New Zealand already has a close bond with both countries, and this would bring us even closer.
1: Soon after the deal was signed on Monday, China tested a nuclear-capable ballistic missile in the region. Evacuations are underway in Wairoa as heavy rain pummels Hawke's Bay. An emergency mobile alert was sent to residents of Outram Street, Grant Street, Kopu Road and Apatu Street. They've been told to evacuate now. New data shows the fuel crisis is intensifying transport poverty. A public health communications centre briefing shows the average household's $252 weekly transport spend has risen by $65 since the Iran war. It says even small rises affect the ability to pay for healthcare, food, work and education. Lead author, Otago University Associate Professor Angela Curl, says people end up having to juggle expenses.
3: Where people do absorb the cost, they then have to reduce spending in other areas, so not being able to afford enough food, for example, and spending it on their transport instead.
1: Total eclipse of the heart singer Bonnie Tyler has died aged 75. The BBC reports the Welsh-born singer had been in an induced coma in Portugal following an emergency intestinal surgery in May. Her family and team say they're heartbroken and are asking for privacy. Sport now, and rugby All Black coach Dave Rennie wants keyboard warriors to quit trying to force him to play Will Jordan at fullback. Damian McKenzie keeps the 15 shirt for Saturday's test against Italy, leaving Rennie to sidestep attempts to shame him into shifting Jordan to the back row.
4: Everyone keeps talking about Will being out of position. He scored 37 tries for the All Blacks on the wing. But he's pretty comfortable there, and having both him and Damian on the field means we've got two really high-quality fullbacks on the field.
1: In netball, the Silver Ferns are focusing solely on the Commonwealth Games rather than the shaky future of the ANZ Premiership, with captain Karen Berger saying recent drama has taught them how to compartmentalise issues. And in rugby league, this year's State of Origin decider has become Australia's highest rating TV program of the year and Origin's top rating show of all time. In total, more than 6 million viewers watched some part of New South Wales' series triumph. Weather now for Northland. There'll be a few showers mainly in the west, but they'll clear today. Auckland to Tongarenui, including Coromandel, Bay of Plenty and Taupo, becoming fine everywhere today. Gisborne and Hawke's Bay, there'll be periods of rain with some heavy falls inland, but residents there will be relieved to hear they'll ease to showers today. Taranaki to Kapiti, partly cloudy, could be the odd shower for those areas. Wellington, Taihape, Wairarapa, also Marlborough and Canterbury. Showers in those regions are going to gradually ease as the day progresses. For Nelson and Buller through to Fiordland, expect fine conditions. Otago and Southland, you can look forward to a partly cloudy day with isolated showers, mostly confined to coastal areas. It should be mainly fine inland. And for the Chatham Islands, your forecast is for showers. That's news, sport and weather. I'm Tony Doe.
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6: From the Bible. I pray that you will understand the incredible greatness of God's power for us who believe in him. This is the same mighty power that raised Christ from the dead and seated him in the place of honor at God's right hand in the heavenly realms. Now he is far above any ruler or authority or power or leader or anything else, not only in this world, but also in the world to come. Words to live by on Rhema.
7: This is where we will look back and reflect on these moments right here. And so being in awe, posturing yourself with your hands open, heart open, eyes open to see the wonder that is this marriage and family. That's the way we try and posture for ourselves and our marriage and ultimately for our kids as well.
8: That's Chris Grabe, and he and his wife Jenny are here with us today on Focus on the Family with Jim Daly. They're going to be sharing how you can bring some healthy, life-giving rhythms and patterns into your family. Thanks for joining us. I'm John Fuller.
7: John, we talk about family a lot. I guess that's the title, right? Focus on the Family.
9: That's what we do.
7: I mean, I do find it humorous. Sometimes people say, don't make an idol out of family. We get that. We're not trying to tell every single person they've got to get married. That's between them and the Lord. But we are here to talk about family, about marriage, about parenting, and we hope help you along that way so you can do it as best as you can. And one of the things that all of us tend to hit are these ruts where you get kind of out of sync and you just start doing the thing. And then by the time you look up, 5 years has gone by, the kids are now 7 and 9, and have we been as intentional as we needed to be as a parent? Hey, every time we can kind of wake you up to that fact, to pay attention, that's our goal,
9: yeah,
7: and to give you great advice on how to correct some of the things that might help you do the parenting job better or the family job better.
8: Mm-hmm. And to do it better now while the kids are in the home, if they're in the home. And Chris and Jenny Grabe are really qualified to talk about this. They have 5 children. They host the podcast, The Rhythm of Us, and they have a book with a similar title, The Rhythm of Home, 5 Intentional Practices for a Thriving Family Culture.
7: Chris and Jenny, welcome to Focus on the Family.
10: Thank you so much for having us.
9: It's good to be back.
10: Good to be back with you guys.
7: Yeah, that's great. 5 kids. So I did a weird thing the other night. Dean and I were grabbing pizza at kind of a, you know, one of those little fashionable pizza places
9: boutique
7: downtown. Yeah. And this young family came in, and it was awesome. They had 3 kids, one in a stroller. They're, you know, getting pizza to go. And as we're walking out the door together, I said, that is great. You guys have had 3 kids. That's wonderful. I love seeing families. And we get in the car and Jean goes, that was weird. She goes, why would you say so? Because it's awesome to see young families having children.
9: Yeah. Well, it is.
7: But she said, that is awesome. But I think it's a little odd to say that to strangers.
9: Well, when we show up at a restaurant, people are always they start rolling their eyes like, here we go. We got 5 kids. And then usually they come in like, your kids were so well behaved.
7: Yeah,
9: like they're waiting for us to ruin their night.
10: For sure.
7: It is kind of weird that the culture has leaned away from having big families and see it as something negative. I just, there's something in me that goes, wake up. I don't want to see any more of your dog pictures. Dogs are great. Cats are great. But kids are better.
10: Mm-hmm. So, they're pretty great, yeah.
7: And you guys are experts on that, having 5 kids yourself.
10: Something.
7: All right, Jenny, I'm sure this gets right to it. Like some days you had to be going crazy.
10: Oh, absolutely. You know, we always joke that, you know, after that 3rd kid, it just starts getting chaotic, you know? And,
7: after your
10: 3rd week without sleep, you're like, what were all those things we said we were going to do someday? What were all those things we said were important? And that's really where the book came from, was just this really deep desire to be intentional. Like you said, like, we don't want to just forget all those things we said we were going to fill our family life with. We want to be intentional. We want to make sure that these rhythms we're filling our home with are lining up with our values. And we're going to have to sit down and put some thought behind this, or we're just going to drift along with the culture around us.
7: You know, about half the listenership and the research that we've done have kids in the home. So you're talking to moms and dads that are, they're at where you were at. How do you even know that you need a rhythm in your family when you have 3 kids, 4 kids, 5 kids, and rhythm is like the farthest thing from your mind?
10: Well, the truth is, we all have a rhythm of home, right? We have a set of habits that are carrying us, that are shaping us to become a certain kind of family. So the question really is, do we like that rhythm? Do we like those set of habits? Are they in line with our values? Do we like who they're shaping us to become as a family? And if not, how do we make some changes so that we can head in the right direction as a family?
7: You know, Chris, I'm a terrible fix-it guy around the house. I'm pathetic. I confess it. You know, does a lot of it. That's even, I can't believe I'm saying this, but
9: this is a safe place.
7: I'm glad this is safe. But I, you know, in that context, let's start with, what is a rhythm? Tell me what it is.
9: Well, I mean, you know, when people say, we ask people all the time, are you in rhythm or out of rhythm? Pretty quickly, people can go like, oh, I know where we're out of rhythm, right? And so the idea behind us coming up with this book is saying, okay, well, we started with our first book, The Rhythm of Us, that was about marriage. This one's like, okay, how do we take these same rhythms and bridge it to families? The same principles apply. But this idea of these 5 practical rhythms where people can go like, hey, what do I do today to get started, right? What are the 5 rhythms I can put my hands on?
7: That's awesome. And that's what we want to unfold, starting with speaking life. So let's describe that one. That one, first of all,
11: so important. Speaking life over your family, over your kids.
9: We look at that rhythm as almost like a cornerstone mm-hmm. between the other ones, because you can focus on serving and some of these others, adventure, but if you're not speaking words of life to each other, nothing's going to work. It's like, cool, I don't hear what you're saying because you haven't said the things that mean the most to me. And so for us, we've as a value in our marriage that we started off early, and now we do that with our kids, and we love this. I mean, for me, I'm a words guy. I love when Jenny will talk to me and share it with me and tell me how much she loves me and all the things, right? I'm an affirmation guy, but our kids are the same way. And so I think if you can cultivate this atmosphere of speaking life into your kids and into your family, there's a massive amount of fruit that will come
11: from
9: that.
11: Yeah. Jenny, I don't know if it goes with gender generally. I would think moms are pretty good about speaking life over their children. I don't know. I don't have any data. But I think men can struggle more so.
10: For us, it's really the opposite. And it could just be personality type. Like you said, Chris is really good at this rhythm. Huh. You know, if he saw a family at a pizza place, he would probably say, great job
11: raising
10: having
11: three
10: those kids. He would. He just, everything he thinks, he says out loud, which is a different conversation.
11: Jane would say, yep, I know that.
10: Yep. It sounds like Jean and I are a lot alike. But I have really had to work on this, you know, especially early on in our marriage. It wasn't that I wasn't thinking nice things. I just wasn't in the habit of speaking them out loud, which is a really different thing. You know, if we don't say them out loud, they don't really count because the people that we love don't get to hear those wonderful things we're thinking. And Chris really had to say after a while, like, hey, I'm going to need you to tell me that I'm awesome. Like, I need to hear this from you. Like,
11: great. This
10: is really important to me. And he was right. And over time, I really did learn by his example that just speak it out loud. When you think something nice, just take a moment, speak it out loud.
11: You know, it's amazing when you look at, you know, like our counseling team, we take a look every month at the tally of what are the big headlines that are coming in, just so we're aware. And, you know, that breakdown in communication and marriage is always present in the top 15. And the reason I'm bringing it up, when you look at repairing damage in a marriage, this is one of the fundamental things.
10: For sure.
11: Can you just show appreciation for one another?
10: Yeah.
11: And when you do that, it's like the human heart blossoms. It just opens up. We like to hear these things.
9: Yeah. One of the things we discovered, we were doing a retreat, and we were sitting there with these couples, and they were kind of walking through these rhythms. And I asked them, I said, we asked the question, how many of you saw speaking life modeled from your parents when you were growing up? Specifically, mom and dad saying positive things about each other in front of the children, which also trickled down. 98% of the room said they never saw it. Never saw it. And people go, I never even saw it. I didn't model it. How do I do this? And I think we all have to realize what we're doing in our marriage, in our relationship, is the foundation we're setting for our children and the marriage that they will have. And so
11: true.
9: We speak life to each other, then also speak life to our children as well, because we wanted that to reverberate for generations to come.
11: Mm-hmm. Right. And that's not a budget item. No. You can do that without spending money
9: exactly
11: on
9: right.
11: dinner and roses and just speak life over each other.
8: Yeah, there was one part of this that I was really interested in, Jenny, and you had a story about a dad who kind of spoke about potential. I mean, this is an element of speaking life, the potential he saw or set, I guess, for his child. Talk about that.
10: I love this story. So there was a family growing up for me that was a really close family of mine. And then when I went off to college at Belmont in Nashville, they ended up living just a couple hours away. So whenever I got, you know, kind of the desire for a home-cooked meal, I was eating Diet Coke and popcorn probably, they would invite me over and cook a nice home-cooked meal. And it was one of those nights, and I had been over with their family, and they had several other people in the community over as well. And as the evening was dying down, the other guests started heading home, and there was a single woman there who headed home. It was pretty late. And Michael, the dad, I will never forget this. You know, I'm probably 19 or 20, and I was observing their family because they had an incredible marriage and family, and I was just always learning from them. And he called out to his 11-year-old son, who just happened to be walking by after she had left, and he said, hey, Chris, will you call Miss Susan and just make sure she got home okay?
11: Huh.
10: And I turned around to him expecting a normal, you know, 11-year-old boy's response would probably be like, what? I'm not doing that. Or that's awkward. You do it, or whatever it was. And he just said, oh, yeah, Dad, I'll do that. And he went and called her just to check on her. And I mean, there was so much happening
11: right
10: in that moment,
11: training.
10: Right? I mean, he not only spoke to the potential in his son to be thoughtful, he was passing on the characteristics of thoughtfulness and kindness, of thinking of somebody else. He could have very easily gotten up and done it himself, right? But then those character traits would have remained his own. But instead, he saw an opportunity to call out something great in his son and teach him the incredible value of caring for somebody else.
11: No, that's so good. And again, a very easy example. You can do that. You just need to be thinking that way.
10: Looking for those opportunities.
11: Yeah. Chris, let's go to the next one, the rhythm of serving. I like that. I think we tended to make that pretty complicated, though. You know, we set up a time to go serve at the animal shelter, and, you know, Gene organized all that. But it didn't just happen. It was some thought, which sometimes people have a hard time getting over that barrier if it's going to take a lot. But speak to the rhythm of serving and how you can make that a little easier.
9: Yeah, I think Virginia and I have the five rhythms. Even when we looked at our marriage, it was one that we both kind of was on the bottom rung for us. We had to learn how to serve each other, right? And then, you know, you have kids and you go, okay, cool. And then there's the natural, like, you know, obviously you're young, we need to help you and do that. But when we talk about serving, it's kind of this whole other level. One of the things we talk about a lot is really there's so many different ways we can serve our kids. And we say, enter their world. One of the best ways you can serve your children is just by listening to what they're saying. They're saying more than we can ever possibly imagine.
11: That's true.
9: But sometimes we don't just stop to listen to what they're saying. When you enter their world and you can serve them, okay, what are you saying? What do you need right now? Okay, great. Great example. One of our daughters, she loves to read and be by herself. And so she asked Jenny if she could clean out the bottom of one of our closets so she could go and have a reading corner.
10: This was in the middle of 2020. So all of space. That
9: everybody
10: togetherness,
9: needs a minute.
10: The introverts needed their space.
11: Yeah, I need to create a space.
9: Yeah, so she listened to her, entered her world, and she cleaned out the space in the closet. She had a flashlight in there, and she was reading her book, and the flashlight kind of sees something sparkly in the corner. And just a little backstory, at the time, Jenny had lost the diamond on her wedding ring, and we had no clue where it was.
11: Yikes.
9: Well, she had lost it doing laundry, and it turns out 5 months later, it was at the bottom of this closet. Oh. And our daughter comes back in. She goes, "What is this, Mommy?" And
11: it was my wedding ring.
9: It was the diamond for her wedding ring, which you just go, okay, we entered her world, we served her, and God blessed us by bringing that back around. Yeah. And so serving doesn't necessarily mean just doing the laundry and giving them food and running them to the thing. It's listening, entering their world, and discovering what God's doing in them right now.
11: Yeah. Jenny, let me ask this question. The difference between enabling and serving. I think when I assess my parenting, I may have been a bit more of an enabler, you know, to rescue them a little too quickly.
10: Yeah.
11: But speak to both of those. Sometimes you need to lean one way or the other, but speak to the danger of the enabling.
10: Yeah. I think what we want to be careful that we're not communicating is that you do everything for your kids, because then you are enabling and you're also harming them, because we're robbing them of this opportunity to learn to do things for themselves, right? So there is a difference between opportunities to care for my kids and serve them and listen and dignify them. There's a kind of help and serving that dignifies them, and then there's a kind of help that harms them by robbing them of the opportunity to do things for themselves.
11: What is the motivation for a parent who is over-enabling? I mean, what's happening for them? They see that as, I'm a great parent. It gives them some kind of satisfaction, I would think.
10: Sure, I would think so as well. And I think that there's probably all different personality types with different motivations for doing that. But I think, you know, the times where I've caught myself doing that, it's usually just, it's easier.
11: Let me ask both of you to respond to this one. The third one, seeking adventure. I think that sounds like fun. That's where I would like to be. That's the parent I
10: want to
11: be.
10: That's your favorite
11: rhythm. I've got an idea. Trent sent me a note the other day, and he said, "Dad, I'm just feeling nostalgic. I just love the fact that we shot rockets off at the park, nighttime, no lights, Nerf fights," and just all those things. Mm. That was fun. I enjoyed that so much. But do you define it? What does it mean to seek adventure?
8: Oh, this is by far this is my by far.
9: Guys,
8: I knew it.
9: You have stories.
8: Yeah, I mean, you know, with five kids, you know, some are wired inherently for adventure, and some are like, nope, feet on the ground. Adventure looks very different for each one of
11: them.
8: That's good. Yeah. So, but
9: one of the things we try and explain to people, people go, oh, well, you know, maybe I don't have the budget. We can't go on a big trip. They immediately go to like the big trip. And there can be adventures in every single day. You know, you can go, hey, we're going to go to the park today. We're going to go to the jump place. It could be something free. We're going to go to a waterfall. You know, adventure. We're all wired for adventure. I think, you know, Christ was the ultimate adventurer, right? And he called us to this wild life. And so I think we're all wired for it. I think some of us are just pre-programmed to go, I don't think I want to do that. And so there's a story we write in the book about how we ended up, we took the kids skiing, and the two older kids, were the three younger were at ski school, but the two older kids, you know, they were like, hey, we're going to go off. And I'm like, okay, great. So we're like, cool, we're just going to enjoy some us time in the, on the slopes. And you get on a chair and you're like, okay, there's, it says blue and it says black on that. I was like, we'll just go up and do the blue. Well, and Jenny's like, are you sure there's a blue up there? I was like, oh yeah, look, it's on the sign. We get to the top. There was no blue to be found. It was just straight black diamond with powder everywhere. And we're like, we're going to die. We're literally going to die. And it almost happened because we are just scrambling. I'm looking at my wife. I'm like, I'm never going to see my wife again. She's buried in the powder over there.
11: Right.
9: And we finally roll our way out of the mountain, get down. We're like, oh, we're never doing that again. And then we're like at the lodge going like, okay, we need a minute. And then we look up and we see our daughter. And she comes walking in the corner. She's like, guys, we just got stuck on a black diamond. I'm like, what? So they both, so we're on our adventure, they're on their adventure, but we get to come together and celebrate that, like, in them is the spirit of adventure that we've had the opportunity to craft. So we're over there dying in the powder, they're dying in the powder, but we get to come together unified and share an amazing story of how we both just walked through some insanity, came on our side. It was just a really bonding moment.
11: Jenny, let me aim this at you, the freedom to fly. I don't mean to always talk in those terms, but moms can struggle a little bit with that, you know, like, yeah, that's dangerous. I mean, Jean and I, my goodness, they'd ride the bikes down the driveway. She'd say, well, how come their helmets aren't on? I know, you know, half of you are going to say, okay, you should. Yeah, I know that. But they just jumped on the bike and they went down and they came back and put your helmet on, that kind of thing. But sometimes we can want to wrap our kids in bubble wrap. And I guess the mechanism, if you're the father or the mother, to relax that safety bubble a little bit and let your kids fly. And then the other side of flying, whatever that might be.
10: Absolutely. You know, like Chris said, like, we're all wired to fly. We all need adventure, whether we instinctively know that or not. The truth is, nobody wants to get to the end of their life, or our kids get to the end of their time with us as a family and look back at all the things we wish we had done. Nobody wants to do that. We want to marvel at all the adventures we said yes to, you know? And sometimes as parents, that requires us stepping outside of our comfort zone. You know, like, God will call our kids to things that are way outside of my realm of comfort. And I have to choose in those moments, okay, if God is calling them into this, am I going to say yes? Am I going to give them that freedom to fly and cheer them on as they go? Or am I going to cling to that comfort and to the safety and look back and wish that we had said yes to some of those things?
11: And there's sometimes you need to do that.
9: Well, the same thing can be true. You know, we want that for our kids. But the same thing needs to be true for our spouses. There's moments where our spouses have some dreams and we need to kind of water those to go, hey,
11: wow,
9: I'm going to give you the freedom to fly in this. Because again, all of this comes from, if we want it in our kids, we have to model it in our marriage. And I think when a spouse comes behind and supports the other one in a way to go, I think it's time for you to step out, have an adventure, because you've been talking about this dream for a while. It's time for you to fly. There's something powerful about
11: that. That's really good.
8: You know, kind of related to this is family mottos. We did not have one. I wish we would have. You know, it kind of had a driving theme. But I guess you've got one about trusting God in writing the story. So this relates, I think, to the letting go and the freedom.
10: For sure.
9: Yeah, I mean, look, we all believe, we love Jesus in our house, right? And we believe that God has a plan for us, and that he, if we bring him in on the equation, that we can write a pretty powerful story. And so we try to incorporate that into our kids' lives and our marriage and everything we're doing to say, hey, what is God doing here? And how is he moving in you? And how is he moving in this season and moving in our family? And so we just truly believe that you know, when we look up, like, we want the story to be amazing. We don't want our kids, we don't want us in our marriage to look back and go like, ah, we left it on the table or whatever. We want to go, man, that was a wild, awesome ride, and what a powerful story, and God was at the center of it the whole way.
11: That is so good. You know, we're coming up toward the last few minutes here, but we've covered the rhythm of serving, the rhythm of seeking adventure, the rhythm of speaking life. That's where we started. The fourth one is this idea of the rhythm of slowing down. Man, if any culture needs this, it's our culture. When it comes to this rhythm of slowing down, A, I guess, how do you identify it, and then how do you do it?
10: Yeah, I mean, this is arguably my favorite rhythm. Okay. I love this one. I think because I need it so much, you know, as a mom, where I'm always looking at my to-do list, and there is a lot of things on my to-do list with five kids and a house to run. It's never empty. But if I'm not careful, I can let myself get so consumed with getting things done that I miss out on the sweetness of family. You know, the best part of my day is never crossing off those things on my to-do list. It's always the moments that I chose to slow down and savor whatever moment I have with my kids. And you said, what's the best way to practice this? There are several ways we outline in the book, but one of the easiest ways to start practicing this is just to let your kids take the lead. And this has happened so many times for me. I'm lost in laundry or getting things done around the house, and one of my kids will invite me in to join them in some kind of activity, whether it's getting on the floor and playing Legos or making a batch of, you know, pretend cookies or just going for a walk in the neighborhood. Mm-hmm. And honestly, I wish I could say, I just stop what I'm doing and I just say a hearty yes to every single invitation. But I don't always, because mm-hmm. I feel the weight of getting everything done. But the times where I am able to slow down and say, yes, let's step into this moment together to build relationship, those are always the best parts of the day. And the truth is, that's where our relationship with our kids is built.
11: Yeah.
10: When we slow down mm-hmm. to take that time to just be with them, what we're communicating to them is, I delight in you.
11: Lastly is this idea of staying in awe of God. Mm-hmm. This probably could be one of the best for the family. Mm-hmm. Who wants to take that one?
9: Yeah, I mean, we love this one. It was kind of a sleeper rhythm where you both go, wow. And when it hit, it was like, yes, we need this. I mean, this plays itself out in various ways, but, like, you know, cultivating that in our kids, helping them see the wonder of their life and life around them. We see this play out in our current 9-year-old. She sees a sunset and she makes sure everybody stops. She's like, Mom, Dad,
11: I love that.
9: Look at that. Yeah. And she's like, let's take pictures of it. And for us, we look up and go, okay, there's a lot happening. We're going to look back on this marriage and this family and go, okay, what happened? There was a blur, and I'm sure for you guys, the same thing. But we try be as present as we can in the moment. I'm a futuristic guy. She's a nostalgic look back. But God has been good to help us. So when we find ourselves in the midst of that moment where there's a trampoline, kids are jumping the trampoline, where they're hitting volleyballs, there's a fire in the backyard, we look at each other, and we talk about this in the book. We call it the this is it moment, where we don't ever have to look back and go, like, one day we wish we go, no, this is it. This is where we will look back and reflect on these moments right here. And so being in awe, posturing yourself with your hands open, heart open, eyes open to see the wonder that is this marriage and family. That's the way we try and posture for ourselves and our marriage and ultimately for our kids as well.
11: Man, think of that. What a great place to end, unfortunately, but what a wonderful primer on what we need to be thinking of as parents, you know, your suggestions on how to slow down, how to stay in awe, speak life over your family. Those are simple things that if you do them, I think you're going to have a far healthier family, right? Which is the goal. And boy, that speaks volumes too to people watching you who maybe don't know the Lord. Mm. They're going, something's different with your family. How come you have that kind of joy? Isn't that good?
9: Oh, so
11: man,
9: good.
11: So good to have you. Thanks for being with us.
10: Thanks for having us.
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0: Randy Cash and Jesus All Along. Well, this will tell you if you are a boomer or not. I've got a set of expressions that are also the names of songs. See how many of them you recognise. I've seen fire and I've seen rain. I've been through the desert on a horse with no name. Like a rolling stone, I've given peace a chance. Mr. Tambourine Man played a song for me. To all the girls I've loved before, you were always on my mind. Great songs.
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2: We've been looking at love is not proud, and we saw the power of humility, and it gives us wisdom. With the humble is wisdom, Proverbs 11, verse 12. God will lift you up, Matthew 23, 12. He who humbles himself will be exalted. Thirdly, God draws near to us. Fourthly, He gives us tremendous grace, the ability to handle any circumstance and challenge in life. Then we start looking at how to humble yourself. Number one, associate with the humble. That's found in Romans 12, verse 16. Secondly, be quick to praise others. Thirdly, don't seek after the praises of man. It's not worth the effort. This is what the Pharisees did. John 12, 43, for they love the praise of men more than the praise of God. A real snare that can cause us to compromise. After Jesus did major miracles, He would tell the person, now don't go and tell anyone. What would you do if you had huge success? Maybe prayed for a cripple and they were healed. Something massive. The danger would be we'd want to tell everyone about the miracle for the glory of God, but at the same time for the glory of ourselves as well. Just got to be really, really careful. Fourth way to humble yourself is put others before yourself. It's an incredible story about Esther Kim. Many years ago, for 13 years, she had one dream, the Olympics. From the age of 8, every spare moment, she was training with her best friend. They both qualified for the 2000 Olympics. They were placed in the same division. Eventually, they had to compete against one another for one spot. Her friend Kay injured her leg, so it was easy for Esther to win. However, she knew Kay was better in their sport, taekwondo. So what did she do? She stepped onto the mat, bowed to her friend, meaning she let her opposition, Kay, win. That's real humility, putting others first. Another way to humble yourself is to serve other people. It's said that more than in any other way, service works humility into our lives. Jesus, the King, came not to be served, but to serve. He humbled himself, took on the form of a servant, and God exalted him to the highest place. In the kingdom of God, the way up is always down. We talk of being upwardly mobile. God has nothing to do with that. He says, no, go down if you want to go up. Humility will grow in the environment of hidden service for others. The flesh complains at serving others, but screams at hidden service. At least if everyone knows how humbly I served, I can take it. But if no one even knows or sees it, what's the point? And that is exactly the point. I love Adrian, my wife, to know how I served. Honey, I've cleaned the decks, put out the rubbish, emptied the dishwasher. She thinks, big deal. We yearn for recognition and find ways to humbly let people know. But if we refuse to yield to that need, we begin to crucify the flesh and we start to develop humility in our lives. One writer said, every day should be viewed as a day of humility. And to do that, we learn it by serving. Serving even those who are weak, those who don't deserve it, those who are not kind, those who don't thank us. It's a fatal blow to our pride. Love is not proud, does not boast. Maybe, if you're anything like me, we need a good dose of humility. And remember, it does release the grace of God. The ability to handle the challenges, the difficulties, the trials that come into our life. There's no greater power than the grace of God. And we get the grace of God by learning to walk in humility. Jesus was clothed with humility when He walked the earth, and He is our model and our example to follow. May God wonderfully and richly bless you.
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3: When you were a child, you begged your parents to let you stay up late. 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It's a funny old world. But regardless, we love it that you've found us. 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
1: In this update, a new Taxpayers Union Curia poll suggests the Coalition will narrowly return to government in November, but Labor would be the largest party. The poll puts Labor on 31.5%, down 0.7, while National is up 0.4 to 30.5%. ACT has fallen nearly a point to 6.9%. The government has formally confirmed it wants to join a defence pact signed between Australia and Fiji this week. Political reporter Ethan Griffiths has the details.
2: The two countries have promised to come to each other's aid and cooperate on wider defence issues. The deal allows for other Pacific nations to join, and Prime Minister Chris Luxon says cabinet's agreed to explore it. Foreign Minister Winston Peters says New Zealand already has a close bond with both countries, and this would bring us even closer.
1: Soon after the deal was signed on Monday, China tested a nuclear-capable ballistic missile in the region. Evacuations are underway in Wairoa as heavy rain pummels Hawke's Bay. An emergency mobile alert was sent to residents of Outram Street, Grant Street, Kopu Road and Apatu Street. They've been told to evacuate now. New data shows the fuel crisis is intensifying transport poverty. A public health communications centre briefing shows the average household's $252 weekly transport spend has risen by $65 since the Iran war. It says even small rises affect the ability to pay for healthcare, food, work and education. Lead author, Otago University Associate Professor Angela Curl, says people end up having to juggle expenses.
3: Where people do absorb the cost, they then have to reduce spending in other areas, so not being able to afford enough food, for example, and spending it on their transport instead.
1: Total eclipse of the heart singer Bonnie Tyler has died aged 75. The BBC reports the Welsh-born singer had been in an induced coma in Portugal following an emergency intestinal surgery in May. Her family and team say they're heartbroken and are asking for privacy. Sport now, and rugby All Black coach Dave Rennie wants keyboard warriors to quit trying to force him to play Will Jordan at fullback. Damian McKenzie keeps the 15 shirt for Saturday's test against Italy, leaving Rennie to sidestep attempts to shame him into shifting Jordan to the back row.
4: Everyone keeps talking about Will being out of position. He scored 37 tries for the All Blacks on the wing. But he's pretty comfortable there, and having both him and Damien on the field means we've got two really high-quality fullbacks on the field.
1: In netball, the Silver Ferns are focusing solely on the Commonwealth Games rather than the shaky future of the ANZ Premiership, with captain Karen Berger saying recent drama has taught them how to compartmentalise issues. And in rugby league, this year's State of Origin decider has become Australia's highest rating TV programme of the year and Origin's top rating show of all time. In total, more than 6 million viewers watched some part of New South Wales' series triumph. Weather now for Northland. There'll be a few showers mainly in the west, but they'll clear today. Auckland to Tongarenui, including Coromandel, Bay of Plenty and Taupo, becoming fine everywhere today. Gisborne and Hawke's Bay, there'll be periods of rain with some heavy falls inland, but residents there will be relieved to hear they'll ease to showers today. Taranaki to Kapiti, partly cloudy, could be the odd shower for those areas. Wellington, Taihape, Wairarapa, also Marlborough and Canterbury. Showers in those regions are going to gradually ease as the day progresses. For Nelson and Buller through to Fiordland, expect fine conditions. Otago and Southland, you can look forward to a partly cloudy day with isolated showers, mostly confined to coastal areas. It should be mainly fine inland. And for the Chatham Islands, your forecast is for showers. That's news, sport and weather. I'm Tony Doe.
5: 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Seal it once, seal it right.
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11: Welcome to 6640, the ministry outreach of Koinonia House and Koinonia Institute. Today's Bible teacher is Chuck Missler, connecting the Bible to your life and the world around you. In today's study, Chuck completes his teaching on the Gospel according to Luke, chapter 23.
7: And when they were come to the place, which is called Calvary, there they crucified him and the malefactors, one on the right hand and the other on the left. The place of the skull is what it's actually called. In the Latin, it's Calvaria, or a skull, Ukrainian in the Greek, and Golgotha in the Aramaic, the one that we generally associate with it. If you've been there and you see the outcropping, you can begin to understand how it probably looked back then. They literally did have a skull-like appearance, and it was known that way. If you look at the topography, and this is a very useful map, because the city of David near the bottom down here is at 600 meters above sea level. But the Mount Moriah, it's a ridge, which rises when you get to the temple area about 741 meters above sea level. But that's not the peak. That's a saddleback. That's where the threshing floor was, where the temple's built. But the ridge actually continues to a peak of 777 meters, a place called Golgotha. We need to understand Mount Moriah is a ridge system, and Mount Zion is to the west, and the Taropian Valley is between it and the city of David. Then there's the Kedron Valley and then the Mount of Olives and the Hinnom Valley to the south. The three valleys make a Hebrew shin, by the way, but we'll keep moving here. Salem, or the city of David, is also called Ophel down here. The thrashing floor of Araunah is in the saddleback area. That's what the angel told David to buy for where the temple's built. It's at the peak that we believe Abram offered Isaac. There's a Jewish legend that he offered him where the temple is, but that's a Jewish legend. Facts would seem to indicate slight difference there. And so blow this up a little, you'll see that the peak of that is the place called Golgotha. All burnt offerings and sin offerings were to be on the north side of the camp, according to Leviticus 1 and 6. And that's where they are, the north side and outside the wall. That's where the ultimate offerings were made. And on the north side, the burnt offerings according to Leviticus 1, the sin offerings of Leviticus 6. Outside the camp, according to Leviticus 4, and without the gate, in other words, outside the camp, is emphasized in the scripture. And so Jesus was crucified about 9 in the morning and remained on the cross till about 3 in the afternoon. And from noon to 3 p.m., there was darkness over all the land. That must have shook them up. That would have made the casual observer realize that something special was going on here. Down to verse 34. Then said Jesus, "Father, forgive them, for they know not what they do." Wow. And they parted his raiment and cast lots. All of that was predicted, by the way. We'll get a summary here in a minute. Jesus, the first sort of events, he arrives at Golgotha. He refused the offer of wine, vinegar, and myrrh we see recorded in both Matthew and Mark. Then he's nailed to the cross between the two thieves, and that's recorded in all four Gospels. The first cry from the cross is, "Father, forgive them, for they know not what they do." The garments are allocated, and they cast lots for the seamless robe. The Jews mock Jesus, as was predicted in the Psalms. We'll look at that in a minute. He is conversed with the two thieves, or they did with each other, I really should say. And then the second cry, "You will be with me in paradise." And third cry, "Woman, behold your son," and says, "Behold your mother." That's where he consigns Mary to John, not to his brother, but to the apostle John. "Woman, behold your son." And he's introducing her to John as her to be her son. And he tells John to treat her as his mother. It's very profound, and that's why John writes a letter to her, which we know as 2 John in the Bible. And darkness from noon to 3 p.m. And then the fourth cry, my God, why hast thou forsaken me?" Interesting phrase. It's the only time in eternity that Jesus didn't call him Father. My God, why hast thou forsaken me?" Why does he declare it that way? Because he's in our shoes. He's in our shoes. The fifth cry, "I am thirsty." Then he drank wine, vinegar. The sixth cry, "Tetelestai, it is finished, paid in full." And then the seventh cry, final one, "Father, into your hands I command my spirit." And then he dismisses his spirit. It's his initiative. He's in control of every detail. Temple curtain is torn from top to bottom. Roman soldiers themselves declare, "Surely he was the Son of God." And that's recorded in both Matthew and Mark. Seven cries from the cross. "Father, forgive them, for they know not what they do. Today thou shalt be with me in paradise. Woman, behold thy son, behold thy mother. My God, why hast thou forsaken me? I thirst. It is finished, tetelestai," paid in full, in other words. "And Father, into thy hands." These seven cries from the cross. I'm fascinated by Salvador Dali's modernistic painting. It startled me to discover that Salvador Dali was mathematically sophisticated because he's using a Hinton cube there. That's a four-dimensional cube unraveled in three dimensions. And his command of hyperspace has surprised me. So that's Corpus Christi. It's the only place I know of a four-dimensional cube being actually used in some practical way. Anyway, moving on. Verse 35. And the people stood beholding, and the rulers also with them derided him, saying, he saved others, let him save himself. If he be Christ, the chosen of God, they're taunting him. Those taunts are mentioned in the Old Testament, by the way. In Psalm 22, I think it's worth our while to pause and just take a quick look at Psalm 22. My God, why hast thou forsaken me? There is that proclamation of Christ himself. Why art thou so far from helping me and from the words of my roaring? Oh, my God, I cry in the daytime, but thou hearest not. And the night season, I'm not silent, but thou art holy. Oh, thou that inhabitest the praises of Israel. Wow. My God, the only time in eternity didn't call him Father. Our fathers trusted in thee, and they trusted, and thou didst deliver him. They cried unto thee, and were delivered. They trusted, and they were not confounded. I am a worm and no man, a reproach of men and despised of the people. I'm going to come back to this worm in a minute. It's a subtle thing. I want to give you a glimpse of how much is hidden in the nooks and crannies of the text. We'll come back to that in a moment. All that see me laugh me to scorn. They shoot out the lips and they shake their head, saying, he trusted in the Lord that he'd deliver him. Let him deliver him, seeing he delighted in him. That's in Psalm 22, written 700 years before the event. But thou art he that took me out of the womb and didst make me hope when I was upon my mother's breasts. I was cast upon thee from the womb. Thou art my God from my mother's belly. Be not far from me, for trouble is near, for there's none to help. Many bolds have compassed me. Strong bolds of Bashan have beset me round. And I don't think those are the cattle that Bashan is known for. I think those are demons, but we'll go on. They gaped upon me with their mouths as a ravening and roaring lion. I am poured out like water. All my bones are out of joint. My heart is like wax. It is melted in the midst of my bowels. My strength is dried up like a potsherd. My tongue cleaveth to my jaws, and thou hast brought me into the dust of death. There are articles in the American Medical Journal that analyze the cause of death from the details of this psalm. For dogs have compassed me, and the assembly of the wicked have enclosed me. They pierced my hands and my feet. What a remarkable thing to find in the Psalms when stoning was the official form of execution in Israel. Piercing hands and feet was invented by the Romans some 6 centuries later, and practiced, of course, by the Romans in this case here. I may tell all my bones. They look and stare upon me. They part my garments among them, and they cast lots upon my vesture. Let's get back to this one verse. I think it's interesting. I'm a worm and no man. The word there is tola. It's a word that also in Hebrew means a certain worm, but it also means scarlet, because that's where they get their scarlet dye. It's translated crimson 38 times in the Bible. Scarlet dye was made from a particular worm, Cermis vermilio, and the Cermis vermilio pierces the thin bark of twigs to suck the sap, from which it prepares a waxy scale to protect its soft body. The red dye is in that scale. When reproducing, the female climbs a tree, usually a holm oak, and where it bears its eggs, the larvae hatch and feed on the body of the worm. It gives its life then. The crimson spot is left on the branch. When the scarlet spot dries out, in 3 days it changes to white and flakes off. Do you get the picture here? Okay. In 3 days. Isaiah tells us, come now, let us reason together, saith the Lord. Though your sins be as scarlet, they shall be white as snow. They shall be red like crimson, but they shall be as wool. And I think he had the tola worm in mind. It shall be as scarlet, white as snow, crimson, but like wool. Let's get back to verse 35. And the people stood beholding, and the rulers who also with them derided him, saying, he saved others, let him save himself, if he be Christ, the chosen of God. And the soldiers also mocked him, coming to him and offering him vinegar. That's quoted in Psalm 69. And saying, if thou be the king of the Jews, save thyself. This is where it gets fun. In verse 38, it says, a superscription also is written over him in letters of Greek, Latin, and Hebrew. This is the king of the Jews. Bear in mind, now, Luke is taking this by testimony. Let's take a look. Let's see what it says from somebody who was actually there. Let's see what John describes this. He says, Pilate. This interests me. Pilate wrote a title and put it on the cross. Now, did he do it literally himself? It wouldn't surprise me. Or had an instruction in any case. And the writing was, Jesus of Nazareth, the King of the Jews. This title then was read many of the Jews, for the place where Jesus was crucified was nigh to the city. It was written in Hebrew, in Greek, and Latin. Interesting. See, Hebrew, of course, because it's Jewish. He's the king of the Jews. Greek, because that was the common language throughout the known world. Latin, that was emerging to be the major legal language for the Roman Empire. Pilate's epitaph. This apparently is what it looked like in Hebrew. Remember, it goes right to left. The first word is the word Yeshua. We recognize that. Hanatzarai, the Nazarene. Vimelech, and the king. Ha-Yehudin, the Jews. And so this is Jesus, the Nazarene, the king of the Jews. It's interesting, when we miss something, the Pharisees come to our rescue. Then said the chief priests of the Jews to Pilate, write not the king of the Jews, but that he said, I am the king of the Jews. Pilate answered, what I have written, I have written. I don't know why it is always picture Yul Brynner saying that. Anyway, so let it be written, so let it be done, I guess. What it actually says is, what I have written will always remain written. So Pilate knew he was rubbing their nose in something here. What was he doing? Well, because it turns out if you make an acrostic of this, as the Jews are so fond of doing with Psalms and other things, you take the first letter of each of those four words and you get the Tetragrammaton, the unpronounceable name of God. Now, this doesn't mean that Pilate knew he was the Son of God, but he knew that this would upset them. And that's why he did it, I believe. Now, I've gotten some people say, well, that's an improper use of the vav because that's a conjunction. Not always. That can also be an appositive. That is king of the Jews, in other words. Because I was challenged, I had some correspondence where people say, gee, that doesn't necessarily play out. Dr. Welty, who's the head of the ISV Foundation, said if one were translating from Latin or Greek to Hebrew, which the soldier making the sign would need to be doing, there's a high likelihood that he would translate the Greek definite article as the Hebrew letter vav, or add a connective that isn't in the Latin, intending that that context make the larger phrase translate into Hebrew or Aramaic as Jesus of Nazareth, that is king of the Jews. In other words, the vav is used often as an appositive, not a connective of two things, but an equivalence of two attributes together. If the sign said this in Hebrew or Aramaic, it would generate precisely the objections noted by the Pharisees to amend the sign to read, he said that he was king of the Jews. So we have, doesn't mean we're right, but it means very well could be just that way. So no problem. Let's move on. Verse 39. And one of the malefactors which were hanged railed on him, saying, if thou be Christ, save thyself and us. But the other, answering, rebuked him, saying, dost thou not fear God, seeing that thou art in the same condemnation? We indeed justly, for we receive the due reward of our deeds. But this man hath done nothing amiss. Then he said unto Jesus, Lord, remember me when thou comest into thy kingdom. And Jesus said unto him, verily I say unto thee, today thou shalt be with me in paradise. Wow. What hope in this witness. The man was saved entirely by grace. It was a gift of God. He did not deserve it and could not earn it. We're in the same shoes. It was personal and it was secure, guaranteed by the word of Jesus Christ. What could be better than that? That's exactly what we are in possession of ourselves. We don't deserve it. We didn't earn it. But he's given it to us personally and secure, guaranteed by his word. And he emphasized that in his prayer to his father in John 17. And it was about the sixth hour, and there was a darkness over all the earth until the ninth hour. And the sun was darkened, and the veil of the temple was rent in the midst. Now, they know that happened. That's why it's being testified here. There are some people that try to make the case that they could see that happen from the site of the crucifixion. There's no reason to ascribe that. But that's why some people try to place the crucifixion on the Mount of Olives so it lines up and all of that. It's not our view. We have a different view. We think it's biblically different. But clearly it was torn top to bottom, because it was the 3 days of darkness preceded the first Passover in Egypt. 3 hours preceded that Passover too, and this one also. This completed the eternal transaction between him and the Father. Jesus cried with a loud voice, said, Father, into thy hands I commend my spirit. And having said this, he gave up the ghost. Jesus and the Father. By the way, that was actually a Jewish bedtime prayer and tells us how Jesus died confidently, willingly, and victoriously. Those who know Jesus as their Savior may die with the same confidence and assurance. And Paul mentions that in his Philippian letter, and his 2 Corinthian letter develops that. The temple veil also ripped from top to bottom. That didn't happen by human means. God's presence was now open for all who would come to him by faith through Jesus Christ. See, that ended the temple system there. That's why in 90 AD, the Council of Yamnia had to redefine Judaism, because they had no temple, no place to shed blood. The Torah says without the shedding of blood, there's no remission. They had a huge problem, and they solved that by redefining Judaism into what we call today Talmudic Judaism, which is a very different than Mosaic Judaism. But moving on to verse 47, now when the centurion saw what was done, he glorified God, saying, certainly, this was a righteous man. He was impressed, obviously, by the darkness, the earthquake. We have a temptation to do that too, I think. And the manner in which Jesus suffered and died. And all the people that came together to that sight, beholding the things which were done, smote their breasts and returned. And all his acquaintance and the women that followed him from Galilee stood afar off, beholding these things. Let's just quickly look at just a few of these prophecies that are quoted in the Bible, many more, but the ones that are actually quoted in the Gospels. A triumphal entry was, obviously, we talked a lot about that in Luke 19. He was betrayed by a friend for 30 pieces of silver. He would be like a smitten shepherd. His sheep would be scattered. He would be given vinegar and gall to drink. They would cast lots for his garments. His side would be pierced. All these things are in the Old Testament. Not a bone would be broken in Exodus 12, Numbers 9, and Psalm 34. Would die among the malefactors. His dying words were foretold, Psalm 22 and 31 and elsewhere. He would be buried by a rich man. He would rise from the dead the third day. That's all through the scripture. And the resurrection would be followed by the destruction of Jerusalem, and indeed it was. And so all this is there. Salvador Dali, again, I enjoy his imagination. He said, speaking of Jesus, he was crucified on a cross of wood, yet he made the hill on which it stood. What held him to that cross? At any time he could have said, enough already, I'm out of here. No, what held him to that cross wasn't the nails. It was his love for you and me that held him through this whole ordeal. Can you imagine that? And behold, there was a man named Joseph, a counselor, and he was a good man and just. Joseph and Nicodemus were both members of the Jewish council. But they were not present during the vote against Jesus, obviously. The same had not consented the council indeed of them, and he was of Arimathea, a city of the Jews. He also himself waited for the kingdom of God. He's a righteous man. This man went to Pilate, which means he was powerful. He also probably implies he was the next of kin, by the way. Went to Pilate and begged the body of Jesus. He must have been a very powerful guy. He obviously was a rich guy. And this all fulfills Isaiah 53:9. There is an unrecorded conversation, by the way, I'm told. Chuck Smith mentioned this to us on one occasion. Joseph Arimathea begs the body from Pontius Pilate. Pontius Pilate, of course, was... He had personal access to the procurator, which is unusual. He probably was the next of kin, we argue, from legal issues. Pilate was shocked and surprised. You have this new tomb for your family, and you're going to use it for this criminal? Joseph explained, it's just for the weekend. Chuck actually did that from the pulpit one Easter Sunday, and he got us all by surprise. Anyway, moving on. The Garden Tomb. I happen to be one of these that believe it's the authentic tomb. They don't oversell it there, but if you do your study, you can convince yourself pretty well. Golgotha is quite likely the suspected location nearby. The garden had a 250,000-gallon cistern, implying the area was under a common owner. There are no other graves there, just the grave of the family of the owner. There's evidence that the area was at one time a place of worship, and it is empty. But there's actually 18 details of the site and the scripture that match beautifully. If you've been there, it's probably the high point of your visit. I think that actually was the tomb, by the way, not just something that's representative. General Charles Gordon, a distinguished British general, commissioned a second lieutenant in 1852. He discovered this area, especially. It's originally derisively called Gordon's Calvary, but now it's known as the Garden Tomb in 1883. I bring this out because it's interesting. Andrew Bonar, in his commentary in Leviticus, describes the tomb in amazing detail. Only from the Torah text, 43 years before. His commentary was published 43 years before the discovery of the site under General Gordon. I think that's interesting. And he took it down, that is the body, he took it down and wrapped it in linen and laid it in the sepulcher that was hewn in stone, wherein never a man before was laid. And that day was the preparation, and the Sabbath drew on. Now in Greek, there's a very important verse in Matthew chapter 28, verse 1. The International Standard Version people almost missed this. That the Sabbaths, it's plural. The word Sabbath is in the plural, not singular. What does that mean? That means there was more than one Sabbath between Passover and that Sunday morning. There's a Saturday, the Shabbat. Saturday, there's also a high holiday, namely the Feast of Unleavened Bread. So there were two Sabbaths prior to that Sunday, the Saturday Sabbath and the Feast of Unleavened Bread, a high holy day. Which means, by the way, that we don't know for sure exactly when the crucifixion took place, but it wasn't on Friday. Some say Thursday, some Wednesday. There's subtleties there, but the point is, it clearly wasn't Friday. But let's move on here. The women also, which came with him from Galilee, followed after and beheld the sepulcher and how his body was laid. And they returned and prepared spices and ointments and rested the Sabbath day according to the commandment. Okay. When after 6 days God finished the work of the creation, he rested. That's all in Genesis chapter 2. After 6 hours, the Lord finished the work of the new creation and rested on the Sabbath in Joseph's tomb. See the parallel there, okay? Every detail in the scripture points to Jesus in some way. Let me take a very obscure example to make my point. What about the cities of refuge? You go through the Torah and you discover that when the land's divided there, they have zones. They pick 48 cities. The Levites get 48 cities rather than ownership of land. Six of those 48 cities are designated as cities of refuge. And manslayers, that's somebody that's accused of second-degree murder, were pursued by the next of kin, the avenger of blood. In the case of manslaughter, the slayer could, if he could find sanctuary in one of the cities of refuge from the avenger of blood, and when the high priest died, the slayer could then, you see, if he could get to the city of refuge, he couldn't leave the city. He had sanctuary from the avenger of blood. If he left town, the guy could nail him. All this is static until the high priest dies. Down in Jerusalem, when the high priest dies, the guy's then free to go home. Strange set of laws. What's going on here? Well, what's the spiritual significance here? You know, Paul tells us in Romans 15:4, whatsoever things are written aforetime are written for our learning, that we through the patience and comfort of the scriptures might have hope. Every detail in the Bible is there deliberately for our instruction. Well, what about the strange rules about the city of refuge? Jesus himself says, lo, I come, and the volume of the book is written of me. Interesting enough. So, okay. Let's talk about Jesus' death. Was it premeditated murder or was it manslaughter? From God's point of view, it's premeditated. But from man's point of view, it's manslaughter. How do I know that? Because he said, Father, forgive them for they know not what they do. That makes it manslaughter. Well, that means we're qualified to flee to our city of refuge. Who is our city of refuge? Jesus is. And how long does it stay that way until the high priest dies? Well, our high priest has died, and he's in a... So anyway, you play with that and discover it's a very elegant description of our situation. Paul tells us in Galatians 2:20, I'm crucified with Christ. Nevertheless, I live, yet not I, but Christ liveth in me. And the life which I now live in the flesh, I live by the faith of the Son of God who loved me and gave himself for me. And in Romans 8:2, the law of the Spirit of life in Christ Jesus had made me free from the law of sin and death. And the city of refuge is a model of those truths. Christ is our city of refuge. His situation continues till the death of the high priest. Who's our high priest? Jesus is. And so his death has freed us from any claims by the avenger of blood. Praise God for that. Anyway, so there we are. Next time we have our final session of this gospel, the resurrection of Jesus Christ. I'm very proud of this photograph because it's a photograph taken in the middle of the night 2,000 years ago before the Once you play with Photoshop, you never trust any photograph anymore. Anyway, moving on. I want you to study for next time Luke chapter 24, of course, the last chapter. I want you to study the last chapter of Matthew 28. I want you to study the last chapter of Mark, verse 16. And the last two chapters of John 20 and 21. As we tackle this astonishing demonstration of the reality of Christ. And with that, let's stand for a closing word of prayer. Father, we thank you for who you are. We thank you that you have gone to such extremes for us. Not only the gift of your Son, but all the details that are tucked away in all the little nooks and crannies of these 66 books we call the Bible. We thank you for your word. Indeed, it's so inexhaustible. We do pray, Father, through your Holy Spirit, you would guide us and lead us and help us apprehend that which you have here for us. Help us to understand what you would have of us in response to these things as we indeed commit ourselves into your hands without reservation, any reservation whatsoever. Commit ourselves into your hands in the name of our coming King, Yeshua, our Lord and Savior, Jesus Christ. Amen.
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0: Missy Me and Make It Well. It's 6:15. Now, I'm not too sure whether I believe surveys, because sometimes you get the idea that most of them be made up on the spot. But someone did a survey in America, and they worked out that the average American swears 80 to 90 times a day. You sort of think, well, can that be right? And even if it wasn't right and they swore half that time, 40 times a day, and you're awake for, say, maybe 12 hours, like, that means that you're swearing 3 times an hour. Can that be right?
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8: Previously, we learnt the first 4 of 6 steps to receive the fullness of the Holy Ghost: repentance, baptism, thirsting, and asking. Now, let's look at the last 2. After asking, the next step is receiving, and Jesus calls this drinking. For he says in John chapter 7, verse 37, "If anyone thirsts, let him come to me and drink." Drinking represents an active process of receiving. The infilling of the Holy Spirit cannot be received by negative or passive attitude. No one can drink except of their own active volition, and no one can drink with a closed mouth. As it is in the natural, so it is in the spiritual. The Lord says in Psalm 81, verse 10, "Open your mouth wide, and I will fill it." God cannot fill a closed mouth. Simple though it may seem, there are those who fail to receive the fullness of the Spirit simply because they fail to open their mouths. After drinking, the 6th and last step to receiving the Holy Spirit is yielding. Paul speaks to Christians of a twofold surrender to God when he says in Romans chapter 6, verse 13, "But present yourselves to God as being alive from the dead, and your members as instruments of righteousness to God." This means there are 2 successive stages in the 6th step. These 2 stages are set before us as Christians. The first surrender is of yourselves, the surrender of the will and the personality. However, this is not all. There is a further degree of surrender of our physical body. To surrender our physical body requires a much greater measure of confidence in God. In yielding ourselves, our wills, we yield obedience to the revealed will of God, but we still retain the exercise of our own understanding. We are willing to do what God asks of us, provided that we first understand what is asked. However, in yielding our physical body, we go beyond this. We no longer seek to understand intellectually what God asks of us. We merely hand over unreserved control of our physical body and allow God to use our body according to his own will and purpose, without demanding to understand what God is doing or why he is doing it. It is only as we make the second surrender that we come to the place of total, unconditional yieldedness. And it is just at this very point that the Holy Spirit comes in his fullness and takes control of our body. The particular part he takes full control of is that unruly part which no person can tame, the tongue. So, the yielding of our tongue to the Spirit marks the climax of yieldedness, of surrender, of complete obedience. It is by this that we receive the gift of the Holy Spirit. Here's a prayer you may like to say. Lord Jesus, this complete total surrender to the working of your Holy Spirit is what I want and seek. Thank you that the baptism in your Spirit brings about that complete surrender to you and me, so that my life becomes a song that glorifies your name in every way. Amen.
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0: Heading towards the latest news at 6 o'clock and then Friday really begins. And remember, today's a public holiday. It is Matariki. Thank you for listening to my part of the program. Have a wonderful long weekend.

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1: In this update, a local state of emergency has been declared in Hawke's Bay's Wairoa as heavy rain batters the region. An orange heavy rain warning for the ranges of Hawke's Bay north of Napier is in place until 9 a.m. Wairoa Mayor Craig Little made the emergency declaration at 11 last night following significant flooding and rising river levels affecting homes and businesses. Wairoa War Memorial Hall is open to evacuees. Indian Prime Minister Narendra Modi's visit is shaping up to be a high security event. He arrives in New Zealand today from Australia, where he and Prime Minister Anthony Albanese confirmed a uranium trade agreement. Police officers and specialist resources are being deployed from around the country. A warning: fuel prices will climb again if the US and Iran continue to exchange fire. US President Donald Trump has declared the ceasefire over, saying the US is hitting Iran very hard after Iranian strikes on ships transiting the Strait of Hormuz. Since the latest strikes, the global oil price for Brent crude has jumped. The Automobile Association says prices won't go up as much as they did, as ships initially stuck in the Strait of Hormuz are now out. Back here, it'll be at least a few weeks before Mount Ruapehu looks to open the majority of its slopes. Whakapapa Ski Area is opening its Happy Valley Beginners Area this weekend, but more snow is still needed further up the mountain. Operations Manager Jarrett Gauchy says they need more dumpings, but remain optimistic with good snow-making conditions on the cards.
2: The last snowfall on Tuesday, we think, brought us at least 20 centimetres of fresh snow and good wind loading on top of that as well. So it's a positive forward step for us to get closer to opening up T-bars.
1: Matariki celebrations are being held up and down the country this weekend, commemorating the Māori New Year. Today's its fifth instalment as a public holiday, celebrated this year with the theme Matariki Hiringa Waka, for everyone. Matauranga Matariki Professor Rangi Matamua says the essence of the time is to remember those who've passed, celebrate the present and look to the future. To sport, and All Blacks coach Dave Rennie is willing to keep some players holding tackle bags this July if it's what's best for the team. Patrick Tuipulotu, Simon Parker, Kyle Preston and Bowden Barrett have missed selection for tomorrow's match against Italy. Tuipulotu was injured while Preston was considered for this week, but Cortez Ratama had minimal game time last week. In the case of all four, however, Rennie says they're all pushing the players he's named.
3: Their time will come. We've got 17 games this year. I have a lot of footy to be played in Africa, and we'll see how things wash out after the weekend to what comes up against Ireland.
1: And to Wimbledon, 10th seed Karolina Muchova has reached the Wimbledon women's final in three sets, defeating the USA's Coco Gauff. Weather now for Northland to Taumarunui, Coromandel, Bay of Plenty and Taupō. Cloudy periods with isolated showers in the east, clearing this morning, then it's mainly fine. Gisborne and Hawke's Bay, periods of rain with some heavy falls inland, easing to showers in Hawke's Bay this morning. Taranaki and Kapiti, cloudy with possible morning showers in South Taranaki. For Wellington, Taihape, Wairarapa, Marlborough and Canterbury, it's a mostly cloudy Matariki day with a few showers as well. Nelson and Buller through to Fiordland, a fine day. For Otago and Southland today, it'll be partly cloudy. Expect some isolated showers near the coast, but it will stay mainly fine in inland areas. And to the Chatham Islands, you can expect showers today. I'm Kay Gregory, and that's news, sport and weather.
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0: From the Bible. All scripture is God-breathed and is useful for teaching, rebuking, correcting and training in righteousness, so that the servant of God may be thoroughly equipped for every good work. 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
1: Hey, good looking. What's cooking? You're on The Bright Side. Welcome to Matariki Friday.
2: Yes. Kia pai tora. Hope you have a great day. Public holiday too. That's got that great feeling. But what are you up to for Matariki?
1: Well, obviously not sleeping in our case, but...
2: No.
1: Do you have chores? You don't have chores, do you?
2: No, you don't do chores today? On public holiday. No,
1: it doesn't feel right,
2: I'll
1: does least, it?
2: I'll sign that one off. No.
1: Yeah.
2: We have family catch-up. Family, like adopted family friends that, you know.
1: That's fun.
2: You know how you grew up and your friend, called them auntie? Well, my kids are going to my friends that they call auntie that have no relation.
1: Oh, that's great.
2: I love it. That's what I feel like Matariki is all about.
1: One of my friends described it as having her urban family.
2: Oh, I like that.
1: I like that idea
2: a lot.
1: I
2: like that idea. Okay, I'll take that one. Thank you very much. Thank
1: you for passing that on. Hope you got some time scheduled for your urban family today, but...
2: Mm-hmm.
1: Of course, we've got prayer to start our day very shortly, and I'm telling you now because I thought, well, on a day like Matariki, kind of makes sense to pray for the country, doesn't it?
2: Love it.
1: All right.
2: Love that idea. Okay, we can do that. And if you've got prayer requests, 8168, keyword Rima.
1: Join us in prayer for the country and prayer for the people in it. Up next on The Bright Side, you're with Andrew and Becky.
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10: Do this in remembrance of me. From 1 Corinthians 11 verse 24. Here are three reasons you need to partake of Holy Communion. 1. To make you grace-minded. No one will ever stand in heaven and say, "Look what Jesus and I have accomplished." If you had to pay 1 cent of your debt of sin, it will make you a co-redeemer with Christ. What an offence to the cross. See Ephesians 2, verses 8 to 9. Hymnist Horatio Spafford wrote, "My sin, oh the bliss of this glorious thought, my sin not in part but the whole, is nailed to the cross and I bear it no more. Praise the Lord, oh my soul." 2. To keep you sensitive to sin. Let a man examine himself, and so let him eat of the bread and drink of the cup. For he who eats and drinks in an unworthy manner eats and drinks judgment to himself. From 1 Corinthians 11 verses 28 to 29. It's the manner in which you approach God that counts. You don't have to avoid the communion cup. You need only confess your sin, then drink deeply with gratitude. 3. To keep you focused on Jesus' return. Jesus said, "I tell you the truth, I will not drink wine again until the day I drink it new in the kingdom of God. From Mark 14, verse 25. Every communion service brings you one step closer to the greatest communion service of all, the marriage supper of the Lamb in heaven. See Revelation 19, verse 7. Are you planning on being there?
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1: Such a blessing to me, not only the music, which I love, but also the teaching and, you know, the banter that goes on between the announcers. 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

0: 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You're with Andrew and Becky.
1: I do love it when we stop and pray. Remember, you can get in touch with your prayer requests at any time, rima.co.nz. Put them up on the prayer wall there. But we decided that we were going to pull rank today.
0: Yeah.
1: And we're going to take a moment to pray for the country and families all around the country.
0: That's right. So on this Matariki Friday, will you join us today? Lord, we thank you for this incredible place we get to live. I mean, what are the chances to live in this corner of the world that is so safe, so secure? And Lord, although so many of us are doing well, we do ask your blessing on those who are struggling right now too. We pray, even in our anthem, we pray that God would defend New Zealand, and in the bonds of love, we would meet together. So Lord, we pray that you would help foster love between us one to another today, because it's not easy. I'm not always easy to love. And I know some of the people listening this morning are the same way. So we just pray, Lord, help us to foster that bond of love today and every day in Jesus' name.
1: Yes, and Father God, we just pray for families around the country. Lord, we pray for reconciliation for those families that need it. And we just pray for great family bonds, Father. Across this country, may people just be deeply connected to their families and to you. And Lord, we pray for safety for everyone this long weekend. We pray that the roll toll just is zero.
0: Yes.
1: And we just stamp that in your almighty name, Lord. And we ask you to gather families together safely and draw people closer to you. In Jesus' name, amen.
0: Amen.
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0: It is The Bright Side on Rima. You're with Andrew and Becky.
1: I love this verse of the day, starting the day on Matariki Friday. It's from the Book of Jude, thanks to the Bible Society. Book of Jude, chapter 1, verse 20. But you, dear friends, must build each other up in your most holy faith. Pray in the power of the Holy Spirit.
0: Ooh, I like that. What does that mean to you then?
1: Well, I just see people caring for each other, praying for each other and building each other up. And I just feel like that is how community at the ultimate should be. Now, it doesn't get like that sometimes.
0: Well, I think this is part of the real challenge of faith, is learning how to navigate the family of faith with all of its ups and downs and its lovable and unlovable sorts.
1: Prickly bits.
0: Just reminding ourselves that no matter how long you've been walking in the faith, you need the grace of God, not only between you and God, but one to another as well.
1: Yes. That is a great reminder this morning. So if you want to check this verse out bright and early, the Bible Society verse of the day, go to the Book of Jude, chapter 1, verse 20.
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7: Hi, I'm Amanda Salmon. In Matthew 11, Jesus says, "Are you tired, worn out, burnt out on religion? Come to me, get away with me, and you'll recover your life. I'll show you how to take a real rest. Walk with me and work with me. Watch how I do it. Learn the unforced rhythms of grace. I won't lay anything heavy or ill-fitting on you. Keep company with me, and you'll learn how to live freely and lightly." Jesus invites us to live in the rest of his love. He invites us to live apart and free from consumerism and materialism, from a life overwhelmed by insecurities or egocentric-driven ambition. The idea is that the tragedies, challenges, and the hard things in this life propel us into the love of God rather than away from him. That in the midst, we orientate our lives towards the love of God and cultivate a life of love.
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0: It is The Bright Side on Rima. You're with Andrew and Becky. A lot of people out and about today making some memories.
1: And while you're taking pictures, think of some pictures that you could take to put in our Rima calendar.
0: Well, because there's a lot of beautiful vistas that maybe you're going to get a chance to take some time in.
1: Yes.
0: With an extra day to your weekend.
1: Yes. Take some beautiful landscapes. Mm. Maybe you've got a view from a hill near you that you're like, hey, that's quintessentially Kiwi. I'm going to take a photo of that.
0: Or maybe you're going to see one of our local critters out and about. You know, maybe a nice big close-up of a giant wetter.
1: Hi. Can't get me close to a wetter, but yep, good on you. Yeah. Or a silver fern with the... You could be super arty, and this
0: is what I
1: try and do, but never get. You could like try and get the angle right where you see the silver and the green together, yeah.
0: And the little droplets of water. Like if you do it first thing in the morning, see? So there's the misty kind of.
1: Ooh. And this will be why we never win the prize, because we think about it, but the follow through, not so good.
0: Not quite there. However, if you are the follow through type, then send through your photos, because there are those two categories for our upcoming Rima Media calendars.
1: Yes, there are. There's Flauna and Fauna.
0: Flora and fauna.
1: Flora and... I was thinking of the... this is what I'm thinking of, and this is really terrible. The three little fairies from Sleeping Beauty that looked after her.
0: Oh, is one of them called Flauna?
1: Yeah, or Flora or something,
0: something like that.
1: And fauna. And anyway, so yes, anyway. Flora.
0: Flora.
1: And fauna.
0: Correct.
1: There we go. That's one of the categories. So good, I can say it. Or landscapes of New Zealand.
0: All right. So if you take a great shot while you're out and about... Maybe sneak the kids in there. We'll put them in a calendar and everyone will be like, who's that good-looking family?
1: Yeah, there we go. I'm not sure the kids will make it to the calendar. But get your entries in at rima.co.nz.
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1: In this update, a local state of emergency has been declared in Hawke's Bay's Wairoa as heavy rain batters the region. An orange heavy rain warning for the ranges of Hawke's Bay north of Napier is in place until 9 a.m. Jordan Dunn reports.
2: Wairoa Mayor Craig Little made the emergency declaration at 11 last night following significant flooding and rising river levels affecting homes and businesses. An emergency mobile alert was sent to residents of Outram Street, Grant Street, Kopu Road and Apatu Street, telling them to evacuate. Wairoa War Memorial Hall is open to evacuees.
1: First Light Network shows hundreds of properties are experiencing unplanned power outages in Wairoa and Gisborne. Wairoa District Council says conditions are improving and floodwaters are beginning to recede in a number of areas. A warning, fuel prices will climb again if the US and Iran continue to exchange fire. Donald Trump has declared the ceasefire over, saying the US is hitting Iran very hard. Since the latest strikes, the global oil price for Brent crude has jumped. Automobile Association fuel spokesperson Terry Collins says current fuel prices won't stay that way.
3: It won't go up as much as what it was originally, because when they opened up the Strait of Hormuz, ships got out.
1: Indian Prime Minister Narendra Modi's visit is shaping up to be a high-security event. He arrives in New Zealand today from Australia. Police officers and specialist resources are being deployed from around the country. Prime Minister Chris Luxon says Aucklanders may notice the increased presence.
4: They've got a very significant world leader in town. As I said, the first time an Indian Prime Minister's come to New Zealand in 40 years, and as you'd expect, there'll be intense security.
1: Pop star Bonnie Tyler has died at the age of 75. The Welsh singer, known for hits like Holding Out for a Hero and Total Eclipse of the Heart, had been in a coma after surgery in Portugal. To sport now, to Wimbledon, the women's semi-final. Coco Gauff had a match point to put her into the final, but she dumped a drop shot into the net and eventually lost it on a second match point to Karolina Mukova, 6-2, 1-6, 7-6. The tiebreak was 12-10. Gauff says she has no regrets and feels this is a match she will remember in her career.
5: It just takes moments like this to learn from and have a more of a clear, concise plan of what I want to do, but at the end of the day, I left it all out there.
1: In the other women's semi-final, Linda Noskova has beaten Martia Kostyuk to set up an all-Czech final with Mukova. Tadej Pogacar has taken a big step towards winning the Tour de France for a record-equalling fifth time, with a dominant victory on stage six, regaining the leader's yellow jersey. Jonas Vingegaard was behind him in second place. That's news and sport. Weather now for Northland to Taumarunui, Coromandel, Bay of Plenty and Taupō. Cloudy periods with isolated showers in the east, clearing this morning, and then it's mainly fine. For Gisborne and Hawke's Bay, expect periods of rain with some heavy falls inland, but easing to showers in Hawke's Bay this morning. Taranaki and Kapiti, cloudy with possible morning showers in South Taranaki. For Wellington, Taihape, Wairarapa, Marlborough and Canterbury today, it'll be mostly cloudy. There'll be a few showers at times as well. Nelson and Buller through to Fiordland, it's a fine day. Otago and Southland, partly cloudy conditions today with some isolated showers likely near the coast, but it will be mainly fine through inland areas. And finally to the Chatham Islands, where you can expect showers. I'm Kay Gregory, and that is news, sport and weather.
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7: From the Bible. 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He makes and unmakes kings. 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
1: Morning, now welcome to a Matariki Friday, and of course, welcome back, Becky.
2: Yay, thanks.
1: I feel like you got this all backwards,
2: mate. I know,
1: I
2: did.
1: What are you doing?
2: I wasn't, when I was booking leave, I wasn't thinking. I was just thinking school holidays, days of appointments, need to book it off. So booked it off. And also made the rookie error of not turning my alarm off.
1: Oh.
2: Admittedly, I went back to sleep, took my alarm, set up like, I don't need, why's my alarm going? I don't need to be up. But yeah, no, it was good.
1: That AI thing that I set up at home a little while ago. I should train it so that like when it sees my calendar and knows I'm not at work the next day.
2: I couldn't trust that.
1: Could you not?
2: No, it'd be like, yeah, I don't know. Anyway, so I forgot to turn my alarm off, but that's all right. Had a lovely day with the kiddos, got them all done for the things that they need to be done, and my husband was off too, so.
1: Lovely.
2: Yay.
1: And we do take a bit more of a relaxed pace of things today as well, don't we?
2: This is a public holiday, so we're just cruising. We need you to get voting, though.
1: Yep.
2: We'll tell you why about that. We've got some artists we want to introduce you to and some artists that we play that you need to show some love to, so we'll do that this morning.
1: And then, of course, because it is, you know, New Zealand, and we are celebrating what makes this country great, and it's also winter time.
2: Hot pools.
1: Yep. Let's talk about ways to warm up. That's next on The Bright Side. You're with Andrew and Becky.
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8: This is Susie Holt with Chocolate and God. In Psalm chapter 16, verse 8, it says, I have set the Lord always before me, because he is at my right hand, I shall not be moved. 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
1: I just like that it's real and that Reema appeals to people of all denominations. 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

0: It is The Bright Side on Rima. You're with Andrew and Becky. Feeling a little patriotic this morning.
1: We are. It's sort of that time of the year where you sort of want to get out for a bit, but it's going to rain, so you need a little bit of warming up. And I just remember this was the time of year that we would go to the hot pools.
0: And so on this Matariki Friday, what a great time to bring together some great traditions. So we thought, why don't we try and track down some decent hot pools around the country? We all know of them anecdotally, but look, we're just going to create a bit of a knowledge base this morning.
1: Okay, so what makes a good hot pool, though? Because there's some people that go, oh, yeah, these are the best hot pools ever, and then I get in and the water's tepid.
0: Oh, no.
1: It's got to be, like, hot.
0: It's got to be, okay, like, obviously you don't want to get a third-degree burn out of it.
1: No, you don't.
0: But you know when you're cold, like your feet are cold, and you put your cold feet into hot water, and it's almost like but that's what I want.
1: You got to take a while. Okay, that's exactly great for radio. You've got to take a while to get in. There's a procedure. You know, you don't want to just be, hey, I'm in.
0: No, exactly.
1: You've
0: got
1: to,
0: exactly.
1: Some of the best hot pools.
0: We should rate them with a certain number of out of 10.
1: Okay, like, the ahs out of 10.
0: You want at least three. You want at least three ahs is what I reckon.
1: Okay, all right. So the ahs out of 10 is what we want to know.
0: Right, give us one or two.
1: So why were a hot pools used to be great?
0: See, this is what I was going to go with.
1: Oh, sorry.
0: Because, well, no, I mean, look, this was the Auckland, what would you call it? Like, institution.
1: Yes, it was.
0: And, of course, it wasn't just the fact they had hot pools, but they also, of course, had the hydro slides.
1: Ah, yes.
0: Which was a great way to give yourself a head injury. That's a whole other story.
1: And not really great when the water is hot.
0: Yeah,
1: because you sort of come a little faint anyway.
0: Well, but then also you're kind of getting out of the hot pools after coming down a hydro slide, and you could see all these kids running around and their bodies are steaming.
1: Yeah.
0: But it's freezing.
1: Yeah, so everyone's like, so
0: ah! And then like you're running up these stairs to get to the thing and everyone's like, ah!
1: Yeah, I know.
0: Great times.
1: That's good times. And see, we live through these. These are good. Okay, so we need you to sort of tell us the best hot pools in your area. You can do that. 8168, keyword Rima. Because I think Hamner Springs Thermal Pools is in there.
0: Oh.
1: Okay, and I know Tauranga, because that whole line, that toll highway, what do they call it? Now I've forgotten. And I drive it all the time to my in-laws.
0: The desert road?
1: No. The Hot Springs Highway or something between Tauranga, Rotorua and Taupo, it's all the thermal highway.
0: Oh.
1: Because that's where all the natural thermal comes up. So Rotorua will be in there for hot pools too.
0: Okay, well look, give us your suggestions this morning. We'll try and uncover a couple more as the morning marches along.
1: Yes, you can text us anytime, 8168, keyword Rima. We want to know your best hot pools.
0: It is The Bright Side, you're with Andrew and Becky.
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1: Hey, loving the hot pool suggestions.
0: Oh, it's great.
1: I don't know if this is like controversial.
0: Okay.
1: But someone said hot water beach, Coromandel Way, which is where it's a beach, remember, and then you dig down
0: you have to dig.
1: And the water comes up.
0: See,
1: so, yeah.
0: Anything you can do is like a family activity at the same time.
1: Yeah, okay.
0: That's pretty good.
1: All right. Kerosene Creek.
0: Kerosene.
1: Kerosene Creek, apparently.
0: What?
1: Let me hang on. It is in. It's a natural geothermal stream and free bathing spot south of Rotorua.
0: Kerosene.
1: In the geothermal region. But when you say Kerosene Creek, I just think.
0: Goodness me. Your marketing department needs work.
1: But no, it's just a natural one, so apparently that's it. So
0: just
1: we've got
0: next
1: some
0: door to, you know, Turpentine
1: ones.
0: Lake and down the ways from Methylated Spirits River.
1: Yeah.
0: Delightful.
1: But apparently the best one is on Onsen Hot Pools in Queenstown.
0: Really?
1: Yeah, well, that's look, this is just some stuff. People are texting a few things in,
0: the
1: but
0: Onsen
1: yeah.
0: Hot Pools in Queenstown. Well, I mean, look.
1: I feel like we need to go.
0: This is it. Well, we must. You know, what kind of a broadcaster would we be if we didn't put our bodies on the line?
1: Actually, we have a friend. Both of us have a friend coming from Australia to go to Queenstown next weekend.
0: We'll send them there.
1: Yeah, I'm going to say.
0: Yeah, their review.
1: For the sake of the show.
0: Yeah.
1: For the, not the steak. For the, oh
0: for
1: my
0: the sake of the show.
1: Move on without me. It's cup of tea talk.
0: It is The Bright Side on Remote. Keep those suggestions coming for your favourite hot pools this morning.
1: 8168 keyword Rima.
0: It is The Bright Side. You're with Andrew and Becky.

0: The intrepid explorer creeps forward to capture the perfect picture of the usually elusive kiwi bird. They take a step, then an unknown sound ruins the moment. No kiwi, no picture.
1: Hopefully this moment is not your experience when you set out to take the perfect picture. 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
6: I love that in Matthew 12, when Jesus is speaking to a crowd of people in his house, his mothers and his brothers are waiting outside, and they go to a man on the inside and tell him that they want to speak to Jesus. In fact, Jesus' own family members wanted to speak to him, and they just couldn't get to him. The same man goes to Jesus and tells him, hey, your mother and your father are waiting outside. And Jesus responds to him in a very interesting way. He says, who is my mother and my brother? The one who does the will of God is my mother, my brother, and my sister. This is crazy because it shows that God prioritizes the faithful. God prioritizes those that have him in mind as first place. Those who put the kingdom of God first. So I want to encourage you today. Are you doing the will of God? It's Joshua Singh. 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

0: It is The Bright Side on Reboot. You're with Andrew and Becky. People's Choice Awards.
1: Oh, yes. We need you to get voting because we only have till the end of July to vote, okay? So we're trying to show some love to the Kiwi Christian artists. And this year we've got two categories that you can vote in.
0: That's right. You've got your International Artist of the Year.
1: Yeah, hey. Yes, and there are some great people on there. Joshua McGregor, Lepani, Marley Sola, Omega Levine, and Beck Nelson.

0: Sounds like a good idea.
1: I know.
0: Maximum drama.
1: Great.
0: It's one of those kind of just...
1: If you have not yelled that one out as you're driving,
0: yep.
1: Then, hey.
0: You're missing out.
1: Can't be friends.
0: Driving songs.
1: Oh, see.
0: Make a note. Make a note, Becky. Driving songs. We need driving songs on Rima. That's definitely a thing we need.
1: Okay. Making a note and voting at the same time.
0: That's right.
1: Then, in the Emerging Artist of the Year, you can either vote for Oscar Ironside, Thursday Collective, Lily Lynn Scott, or Sophia Speedy. When the

0: also two categories, and they just need you to make the difference.
1: And there's some great artists, and it is really hard to choose between, but we do need to show them the love because we need to beat the Aussies, okay?
0: 100%.
1: Basically, this is like the Bledisloe 100%. Cup of music.
0: That's right. So get your votes in this morning. Nice and easy to do so.
1: Yeah, go to rima.co.nz. There's a big People's Choice picture up there. Click on that and get voting. You've got until the end of July.
0: It is The Bright Side on Rima. You're with Andrew and Becky.

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1: In this update, hundreds are without power in Gisborne and Wairau following intense weather overnight. Wairau's mayor declared a local state of emergency at 11 last night with a heavy rain warning in place until 10 a.m. Jordan Dunn has more.
2: Evacuations have been ordered for some residents, though the council says conditions are improving. First Light Network shows unplanned power outages are impacting some 200 properties in Gisborne, 290 in Wairoa, and 174 in the East Coast area. Many have been caused by downed power lines or trees hitting power lines.
1: A day of celebration and intense security in Auckland for the first Indian Prime Minister visit here in 40 years. Prime Minister Narendra Modi is landing today after meeting with Australian officials. Our Prime Minister Chris Luxon says it's not every day a major world power comes to New Zealand.
3: There'll just be a bigger visible police presence. It just shouldn't be a surprise that it's a very significant world leader, and we want to make sure that he's looked after and protected.
1: A message to fill the petrol tank now as strikes reignite between the US and Iran. Donald Trump has declared the ceasefire over, saying the US is hitting Iran very hard after Iranian strikes on ships transiting the Strait of Hormuz. Since the latest strikes, the global oil price for Brent crude has jumped. Automobile Association Fuel spokesperson Terry Collins advises making the most of current prices.
4: What we saw in the last couple of days was the bottom of the price point for months now until this kind of thing gets settled down again. If they continue to shoot at each other, the price of oil will go up.
1: Matariki celebrations are being held up and down the country this long weekend, commemorating the Māori New Year. This year's theme is Matariki Heranga Waka, for everyone. Matariki Chief Advisor Rangi Matamua says the essence of Matariki is to remember those who've passed, celebrate the present and look to the future. He says everyone should take a moment to look up at the stars.
5: When Matariki clusters in the sky, it's symbolic call to us to cluster on Earth and to come together and to celebrate all of the good things that make us who we are.
1: To sport now, and Coco Gauff says she'll learn from her three-set loss to Karolina Muchova in their women's Wimbledon semi-final matchup. The American had match point to put her into the final, but she dumped a drop shot into the net and eventually lost. Gauff says she has no regrets.
6: I don't know. It's just one of those battles that I'm honored, not honored, I don't want to say honored to lose, but like, it was just, I don't know, it's a match I'm going to remember for my career, and it sucks to be on the losing end, but like, even walking off the court, I was like, that was a lot of fun.
1: All Blacks coach Dave Rennie is willing to keep some players holding tackle bags this July if that's what's best for the team. Patrick Tuipulotu, Simon Parker, Kyle Preston and Bowden Barrett have missed selection for tomorrow's match against Italy. Rennie says all four are pushing the players he's named in the starting 15. That's sport. Weather now. Northland to Taumarunui, Coromandel, Bay of Plenty and Taupō. Cloudy periods with isolated showers in the east. Those showers will clear this morning, then it's mainly fine. Gisborne and Hawke's Bay. Periods of rain with some heavy falls inland, easing to showers in Hawke's Bay this morning. The Taranaki and Kapiti. Cloudy with possible morning showers in southern Taranaki areas. Wellington, Taihape, Wairarapa, Marlborough and Canterbury, mostly cloudy today with a few showers at times as well. Nelson and Buller through to Fiordland, a fine day. Otago and Southland, partly cloudy today with isolated showers expected near the coast, but it will be mainly fine inland. And in the Chatham Islands today, showers. I'm Kay Gregory and that's news, sport and weather.
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8: Don't worry about the wicked or envy those who do wrong. 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

0: Starting your day on the bright side with Andrew and Becky on Rima.
1: You sure are. What a good idea too. It is Matariki Friday. You're on the bright side with Andrew and Becky.
2: Okay, here's the big question of the day, Andrew.
1: Oh, I love it
2: already.
1: And
2: it's got nothing to do with potato chips, for once. but what's an acceptable, like, sleep-in time for a public holiday?
1: Oh, if I'm really, like, really outrageous, it'll be like 8:30.
2: Oh, okay.
1: But realistically, I tend to wake up at like about 7, something okay. like that, maybe 7:30.
2: Okay. All right, so people are slowly waking up.
1: Yeah, maybe.
2: Public holiday around 8. Yeah, that's all right. I just wondered what was the time. Because, you know, if you're a teenager, it's 11.
1: Well,
2: But my teenager doesn't sleep until 11. If she sleeps till 8:30, we think, hallelujah.
1: Well, it's funny because my wife and I are still on relatively different sleep schedules. As you probably have the same in your house,
2: yeah.
1: right?
2: Yeah, I'm in bed. Like, these days that James, the 8-year-old, puts me to bed.
1: Oh, that's adorable. That's adorable. So, you know, Aki will be up for a wee while after I go to bed. And then, of course, when I wake up, she's asleep for another hour or so anyway. So that's fine. I just kind of hang out in bed and, you know, like, you know, watch some stuff on YouTube or whatever it is. So it's nice to go downstairs, grab a coffee, bring it back up to bed. So
2: okay. I feel like it's a pancake public holiday.
1: Oh, yeah. You know what's going to be fun to see is what kind of food traditions emerge out of Matariki?
2: Oh,
1: yeah. You know, it's still
2: so
1: relatively
2: lovely,
1: new.
2: Yeah.
1: So, like, that's the whole thing.
2: That's amazing.
1: What do you do? Is the outdoor barbecues looking up at the stars or something? Who knows?
2: Oh, I love that idea. See what I think we might be doing that at my house tonight.
1: It's just because it's...
2: feel
1: just,
2: like we need a fire.
1: Well, see, this is it. Because as much as a barbecue is very Kiwi, it is winter. And I do appreciate the symbolism of the whole thing, but at the same time, out in the cold, heck no.
2: I've just had a great family idea.
1: Yeah?
2: We just bought a projector, like a cheap one.
1: Oh!
2: We could do an outdoor movie with a fire and, like, marshmallows.
1: Best mum award goes to.
2: Okay, well, I've got to pull that off yet. Hang on. I have the idea. The husband has to put it into practice.
1: Well, I'll tell you what, if you're wondering about what you could watch for your movie night.
2: Oh, yes. Very excited. We are going to head to the Shine Bistro.
1: Ah, lovely.
2: Bistro?
1: Yes.
2: How do you say it?
1: I would say Bistro.
2: Okay, but we're going to head to the Shine Bistro. The lovely Jade, our maitre d', is going to tell us what we can watch on the TV today, this weekend.
1: Also, of course, we have been kind of pooling your wisdom, your knowledge of New Zealand today.
2: Yes, we have. Pooling is... that's
1: pooling.
2: Good. Pooling. Yeah, we're talking about the best hot pools in New Zealand.
1: That's right. And, of course, more music on the way as well from, like, Denny Gokey and Sam Wesley. It's next on The Bright Side. You're with Andrew and Becky.
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11: 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That provides the best answer possible. 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I'm Matt Perry from FEBC. 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
2: Did you ever go to Paraki Hot Pools? Yes, I did.
0: See, I remember that one.
2: We have all these great memories at Hot Pools, and I feel like they're not as big as they used to be. They're not as institutionalized,
0: as
2: they used to. So we've been asking you this morning, best hot pools in New Zealand.
0: Just feels like a great thing to do, especially for Matariki, where you're supposed to be out and looking up at the stars and so on.
2: Well, if you want the trifecta of looking at the stars, getting warm in the hot pools and amazing scenery, it's going to be a little late for us to get there, but go to Tekapo Springs and stargazing. Oh. Apparently, that is a tourist attraction. It's got incredible scenery and just beautiful. And apparently the hot pools are getting in.
0: That's right.
2: Remind us how we score them.
0: Well, because, you know, when you're getting into a hot pool, you want it to be hot. You don't want to get a third degree burn, obviously. But you want it to be hot enough that you're like that kind of like, you know, you want at least three when you're kind of getting in there.
2: But once you're in, none of these tepid ones.
0: People. None of that nonsense.
2: No, not at all.
0: Yeah. You want it to have a warning that says no children under the age of 12 or something. Like,
2: and
0: that's how you know.
2: Of children under the age of 12 in there.
0: Because it's New Zealand and that's how we roll. But look, if you've got a recommendation for us this morning, we've been kind of gathering them throughout the course of the day.
2: Yeah, we have. We'd love to hear from you. We feel like we should do a road trip checking these all out. Just text us 8168, keyword REMA.
0: It is The Bright Side. 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
10: This is

0: It is The Bright Side on a lovely Matariki morning. So, should we stop by our favourite little bistro?
1: My favourite part of the week, yeah. Let's go to our little Shine Bistro. Today's maitre d' is Josh. Hey, Josh.
2: Hello.
1: Yeah.
0: Stepping into the maitre d'. I noticed you wore the full outfit today, though.
1: Yeah, thank you.
2: Yeah, am I wearing the full outfit?
1: Yeah. How many glasses can you balance on a tray?
0: Have you worked as a waiter before? Or
2: no, I have not.
1: No,
2: but
1: neither.
2: Today, I am.
0: All right.
1: Look, he's here to serve.
0: All right. Well, maitre d' Josh, let's take a look at the menu today. What have we got as our starter this morning?
2: Well, I think one thing that's really good to start with is God within Matariki.
3: You're dealing with cultural and spiritual things. They're actually combined.
4: Christians are not just Jews now. They're Gentiles from all different traditions. So how do we live out our faith in this diverse cultural context?
0: Ooh, very, very fitting, I suppose, right?
2: Ooh. Very. If you didn't know, this is actually a documentary produced by Shine TV.
1: Wow.
2: And it's all about navigating, or how do we navigate the celebration and the complexities of this, you know, Kiwi celebration.
1: Yeah, I love it.
2: Oh, so that's cool. The lens of Christian.
1: Yeah.
0: That's great. Well, because I think a lot of people got questions about that, right?
1: Like, yeah, we do.
0: Okay. How do we combine this with our faith?
2: So exactly.
0: That's a nice wee starter.
1: Okay. So God and Matariki, that's on this weekend. What's like our main course that we can get get our teeth into?
2: Lost on a mountain in Maine.
5: You're almost men now.
6: Don, slow down.
7: You want us to be men? Then let us be men. We don't need you. We're going to the top.
8: We need to stick together!
9: I can't find the trail!
1: Oh.
0: Whoa.
1: Okay.
2: Yep. Now that's a real main person. It's about a 12-year-old boy who got separated from his family.
1: Yeah.
2: And he has to fight to stay alive. And it's all about like the 9 days of him being lost out in the mountain.
0: Is this based on a true story or something? Or?
2: It is, actually.
0: Whoa.
1: So that sounds like a good one. One for the family, too.
0: I would not make it.
1: No, I would be like, no.
0: That would have not had a
1: I
0: happy ending.
1: I break my nail and I can't cope. So anyway. what's for dessert?
2: June bug?
10: You see what I see.
11: She can't see me because I'm you.
12: Why is this happening to me?
11: You should be confident too.
13: You can't just be confident.
11: But I'm confident.
13: Well, you are a child.
11: Mommy always says we're like 8 going on 30.
13: Yes, well, we're past 30 now.
0: Oh, that sounds adorable.
2: That is a very good dessert for you. And that's about a book editor that's turning 40 and somehow magically reconnected with an 8-year-old version of herself.
1: Oh.
2: And, you know, helps her through her life decision and the things that she goes through.
0: Wow. So
1: I like that one. That looks like a good, family movie.
2: Yes.
1: Okay,
0: gosh,
1: excellent.
0: What would an 8-year-old version of myself be like?
1: Oh, I don't know if I want to see me at 8 anyway. Well, thank you, Josh. Now, people want to check these out, Shine TV, obviously. What's the website? And there's an app, isn't there?
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0: Brilliant. 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
5: Kia ora tātou. Welcome to A Minute in History with The Hope Project. Today our society enjoys an amazing level of equality between men and women, and it's important to know where these ideas came from. The key influencer behind our thinking on equality was Jesus, who advocated for women's rights in a number of ways, and those who followed him then applied those teachings. One of the great Christian movements of the Middle Ages, from about 500 to 1500 AD, was the monastic orders. These orders, like with monks and nuns, brought not only care to the poor and protection for the weak, they became places of learning, and in keeping with Jesus' teachings, extended that education even to women. As a result, through the Middle Ages, and despite the corruptions of church hierarchy, women were becoming medical doctors and entered leadership positions in the care of their communities. They enjoyed a status held by few other women, and why? Because of Jesus. Christianity has been a global leader in women's rights throughout history. Let's not forget this. See hopeproject.co.nz for more.
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0: It is The Bright Side on Rima Matariki Friday.
1: Oh, that public holiday feel. Hey, to those of you working the public holiday like us, yep. We see you. Thank you so much for keeping the country running.
0: Kind of interesting to see how this holiday develops over time too, isn't it?
1: I'm excited because it's very new. I mean, it was the first for me when we moved back. And I do love the idea of it.
0: Yeah.
1: You know, family, taking in nature. And I'm sorry if I'm saying it wrong because I don't know the real roots, which, you know, which is why I want to watch the documentary that's on Shine.
0: Honestly, it is really, really good. Because I think one of the bigger concerns that people had was that, you know, is this like a pagan origin and what does this all mean? But that entire doco, I think, is a great reflection of how we can approach a lot of cultural issues to realize that I think, if anything, you know, our faith amplifies these and uses them as an occasion to glorify God, which, dare I make the comparison, the World Cup right now is going on. It's an international football event, but we've seen Christians on the field turn it into a moment that glorifies God. So if we can do it with football,
1: we can do it with anything.
0: We can do it with Matariki.
1: Yeah, so there we go. So maybe gaze at the stars, take in God's creation, but do find out a little bit more what is behind this holiday. There's some great resources out there as well. And as we say, we've been talking to our Shine maitre d', but check out the documentary on Shine this weekend. It's called God in Matariki.
0: Yeah, just head along to shinetv.co.nz and you'll find it on demand there for you.

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1: In this update, the Mayor of Wairoa says Council is on top of everything as the region remains in a local state of emergency. Craig Little made the declaration at 11 last night, following flooding and rising river levels threatening homes and businesses. He says some places had 200 millimetres of rain, with most of the damage on Kōpū Road at the river mouth end. Little says up to 40 people evacuated to the Wairoa War Memorial Hall, with some homes inundated with water.
2: The river mouth has blown out. It's quite open today, so I hope that's a good thing. But I think it was just so much rain in the so many given areas at the same time.
1: Mediator countries are working to bring Iran and the US back to the negotiating table as both sides exchange fresh strikes. Donald Trump's declared the ceasefire over, firing on Iran and claiming it hit ships transiting through the Strait of Hormuz. Tehran says it's also fired 10 missiles at a US base in Jordan. Former US correspondent to NATO, Ivo Dada, told the BBC, in many ways, we're back to before June's agreement.
3: For more than 2 months, we had a de facto ceasefire with a lot of firing. I think we will continue to have a de facto ceasefire with a lot of firing.
1: New Zealand exploring a defence pact with Australia and Fiji should come as no surprise. Our government's decision to formally look at joining follows China's highly criticised South Pacific missile test, which followed the pair inking the agreement on Monday. New Zealand Initiative Senior Fellow and retired Major General John G. Howard says this is a significant opportunity.
4: The world we're now in is not what it was. With the rising complexity that we see in the geopolitical domain, it would make sense for all nations to think quite clearly about what they want to do for security.
1: Andy Burnham's almost guaranteed to be the next Prime Minister of the United Kingdom after 322 Labour MPs nominated him to take over from Keir Starmer. The total means there are only 81 Labour MPs left who could nominate another contender, the minimum needed to get onto the ballot. On to sport now. Nadi Savia's body can handle the rigours of the July Nations Championship Series, but coach Dave Rennie concedes they'll have to take a breather at some point. The All Blacks captain will line up against Italy tomorrow afternoon in Wellington after speculation he might be rested after a big 18 months. But Rennie says coaching Savia this season at Kobe in Japan also helped.
5: We managed him very well in Kobe to make sure that he could come back and be ready to go in this series. So yeah, the plan is that we'll play him in these three tests and then, yeah, we might delay his start in Africa. But, you know, we'll make a call on that in the next week or so.
1: And to the tennis at Wimbledon, it'll be an all-Czech women's final after 21-year-old Linda Noskova beat Ukraine's Marta Kostyuk and Karolina Mukova came through an epic three-set battle to beat American Coco Gauff. That's news and sport. Weather now for the whole country. Northland to Taumarunui, Coromandel Bay of Plenty and Taupō. Cloudy periods with isolated showers in the east clearing this morning, then it's mainly fine. Gisborne and Hawke's Bay, periods of rain with some heavy falls inland, easing to showers in Hawke's Bay this morning. For Taranaki and Kapiti, cloudy with possible morning showers in southern Taranaki areas. Wellington, Taihape, Wairarapa, Marlborough and Canterbury, mostly cloudy today with a few showers at times. Nelson and Buller to Fiordland, fine today. Otago and Southland, partly cloudy with isolated showers near the coast, but it will be mainly fine in inland areas. And in the Chatham Islands today, expect showers. I'm Kay Gregory, and that is news, sport and weather.
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7: From the Bible. 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

0: good chats, good fun. Starting your day on the bright side with Andrew and Becky on Rima.
1: And what could be brighter than maybe a day? Are you okay?
2: I always think that builds us up. Good chats, great fun. Well, we hope it is. We try.
1: What, do we have like a live poll or something? Like, that was not a good chat.
2: Because some mornings people must go, what are they doing?
1: How are you ranking our chats on a scale of 1 to 10 this morning? Maybe you can vote on that one today.
2: Yeah, let us know. How are we going? A 10 or a 1?
1: That's
2: you can
1: right.
2: Be honest. We won't care. 8168, keyword Rima.
1: We actually did the math and realised it's our 3-month showiversary next week.
2: Will it be? Yeah, okay. Well, we make it. Yeah, it is. Well, April, May, June, July. Oh, hold on. We started April, so
1: yeah.
2: May, June, July.
1: This is July. Yeah, 3 months.
2: Yeah, so you worked it out well.
1: Yeah, what day is it though? The 17th?
2: 13th.
1: 15th.
2: 13th. So good.
1: Hey, look, I know my anniversary.
2: That's all I care
1: that's
2: about.
1: That's the important
2: yeah,
1: one.
2: That's the important one.
1: Sorry, love, but you'll never be quite that high up the list.
2: See, are these chats fun and informative? I'm not sure.
1: Actually, my first date anniversary later this month as well.
2: Oh, you're good to
1: just
2: remember
1: that.
2: Out
1: there.
2: Far out.
1: Wow.
2: Okay. I'm
1: you
2: trying
1: know,
2: to think when we
1: don't
2: met.
1: You get this adorable by accident, I tell you. It's the bright side.
2: Again, great chat.
1: It is Matariki Friday, so we've actually been celebrating how to bring all of this together in one big go. Because, of course, you've got a day off. You're supposed to technically be out at the stars, you know, looking at the wonder of God's creation.
2: Yay.
1: And where's the best place to look at the stars from, Becky?
2: A hot pool.
1: Sure is. So a few more recommendations for you up next.
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6: Today we're looking at a couple of verses from James chapter 1. They're challenging but also practical. Here's what James says.
7: If you claim to be religious but don't control your tongue, you are fooling yourself and your religion is worthless. Pure and genuine religion in the sight of God the Father means caring for orphans and widows in their distress and refusing to let the world corrupt you.
6: That's James chapter 1 verses 26 and 27 in the New Living Translation. It's a reminder that genuine Christian faith isn't just about what we believe, it's also about how we live. James says that real, authentic faith expresses itself in love, compassion, and integrity. It shows up in the way we speak, the way we treat others, and the way we respond to needs around us. There's a lot happening in the world right now that can make us feel discouraged. You don't have to look far to see pain, injustice, conflict, and suffering. And if you're anything like me, it's easy to feel overwhelmed by it all. You watch the news and think, what difference can I possibly make? The problems seem too big, too complex, too far-reaching. But here's the good news. God has not given up on this world, and he doesn't want us to either. Throughout history, God has used ordinary people to bring light into dark places. Followers of Jesus have cared for the vulnerable, stood up for the oppressed, fed the hungry, welcomed the lonely, and served those in need. I believe this still happens today. However, when people live like this, they don't always make headlines. Their stories don't always go viral, but their faithfulness matters. James says pure and genuine religion means caring for those who are struggling and refusing to let the world shape us into something less than what God intends. It's about living differently, loving differently, speaking differently. It's about being people whose lives reflect the heart of God. And the truth is, you don't have to fix the whole world to make a difference. You just have to be willing. God uses small acts of love in powerful ways. Maybe it's a conversation, a prayer, a meal, a moment of kindness, a decision to help someone who cannot repay you. These things matter. They shine God's light in places that desperately need it. So today, may God use us, in whatever ways he chooses, to make a difference. Not because we're impressive, but because he is faithful. And the Lord loves to work through willing people.
5: 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Rema.

0: It is The Bright Side on Rima. You're with Andrew and Becky, and when it's Matariki, we like to get in the pool.
1: Everybody, come on in, grab a drink, get those clothes off. Let's get in the pool. Get in the pool.
2: Wish you could see his dance.
0: I mean, except it's not summertime, it's Matariki. But we just thought, we're trying to bring this whole thing together this morning. And the fact that it is Matariki, you want to be outside looking up at the stars. But then also, what's something about New Zealand that's really...
2: I just think it was iconic growing up. You know, you went to the hot pools.
0: Yeah.
2: It was a youth group trips.
0: Ah, good times.
2: Those sort of things. And like, have we lost that?
0: I think we have.
2: I know. But people have been texting in and telling us their favourite hot pools around New Zealand.
0: All right, what do we got?
2: Te Araha Mineral Spas, apparently.
0: Ooh, Mineral Spas.
2: We did some in the South Island last hour. So, yeah, apparently Te Araha Mineral Spas. The one that still gets me is Kerosene Creek.
0: Kerosene Creek.
2: It's the best free hot spring, and we like free.
0: But kerosene, yeah, no, though, goodness me.
2: Natural hot stream flowing through the bush. But how hot? I'm not going to get it if it's tepid.
0: Yeah.
2: It's got to be hot.
0: It's going to be that kind of... Well, we talked about this. Like, you
2: You've
0: want it to be...
2: changed the sound.
0: Yeah, what was it?
2: It was a...
0: That kind of like a, it's the sound of air escaping your body, like involuntarily.
2: Okay.
0: You just want to, buddy, like put your toes in and say, and then of course you finish up with a nice, that's what you want.
2: Okay. All right. So there we go. Let us know if you've got some hot springs that you love in the country. 8168 keyword Rima.
0: Up next, we're going to take a look at our verse of the day, thanks to the Bible Society.
3: 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If I could skip.

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1: Sometimes you're listening to certain songs and it's just the song that you needed at the time, and it helps to steer you to good decisions and ones that are based on wisdom and godly thinking.
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0: It is The Bright Side on Rima. You're with Andrew and Becky.
1: I love this verse of the day, starting the day on Matariki Friday. It's from the Book of Jude, thanks to the Bible Society. Book of Jude, chapter 1, verse 20. But you, dear friends, must build each other up in your most holy faith. Pray in the power of the Holy Spirit.
0: Ooh, I like that. What does that mean to you then?
1: Well, I just see people caring for each other, praying for each other and building each other up. And I just feel like that is how community at the ultimate should be. Now, it doesn't get like that sometimes.
0: Well, I think this is part of the real challenge of faith, is learning how to navigate the family of faith with all of its ups and downs and its lovable and unlovable sorts.
1: Prickly bits.
0: Just reminding ourselves that no matter how long you've been walking in the faith, you need the grace of God, not only between you and God, but one to another as well.
1: Yes. That is a great reminder this morning. So if you want to check this verse out bright and early, the Bible Society verse of the day, go to the Book of Jude, chapter 1, verse 20.
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0: Someone needs to play that song to my kids.
1: Well, that can be you, can't
0: it? There we go. I'll play that one. Best things in life are free, people, but it's so good. And you know what's free?
1: I think it might be Reamer on Freeview.
0: Yes. How good is that? Walked in the other day to my husband playing Reamer on the telly. And I was like,
1: what?
0: How'd you do that? And he goes, look, it's on channel 54 on Freeview.
1: That's so good.
0: So, yeah, playing it in.
1: Actually, what I really liked about it too was that on the Freeview social media channels, they've been promoting it as well.
0: I know, so good.
1: Isn't that great?
0: That's so good to see. So, yeah, it's not only just us, but yeah. You should listen to us. It's not only Reamer, it's Life and Sanctuary as well.
1: Yeah, so. Now, of course, in case you were wondering, although it is on Freeview, you won't be seeing us.
0: No, sorry, it's not like you'll get
1: it. It's just a radio feed, okay?
0: Yeah,
1: it's okay. A radio feed.
0: Yeah.
1: We don't want to have to start doing our hair and putting on makeup in the morning, and that's just me. So
0: yeah, I know, fair enough. I quite like coming in my pyjamas every now and then. But yeah, you can listen if you sort of need something with, you know, maybe you're not sort of wanting to use the app and it's a bit fuzzy on the old radio. Well, now you can listen to the radio through the TV.
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8: I love a nice garden, but I don't really enjoy gardening. Fortunately, my other half does. Occasionally, I'll help by doing some weeding. I don my gardening gloves and I get ruthless, pulling the weeds out with vigour so the plants can survive. I wouldn't mind if it was just a one-off thing, but the weeds have a habit of coming back and the weeding has to be done repeatedly. Jesus likened the cares, riches and pleasures of this life to weeds that run the risk of crowding him out, of choking the life of God in us. So, like the garden that needs repeated weeding, so too does my relationship with God. I need to get a bit ruthless when the weeds of worry or money or pleasure get too dominant and threaten to crowd him out. My spiritual growth depends on it. How about you? Mahara ki tō tātou atua e tēnei rā. Remember God today. I'm Alison Shaw.
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0: It is The Bright Side on Reba. You with Andrew and Becky. What a matariki morning it's been.
1: Yeah, thank you so much for hanging out with us. Hope you have a great rest of the day. Do something with the family. Gaze up to the stars. Look at God's creation. You know, maybe get out there this evening and have a fire.
0: Ooh.
1: But careful, like in a brazier, sort of like, I'm not saying get matches, and that was the wrong note.
0: Who is this instruction for?
2: Yeah.
0: Is this for you, because I know
1: what you're like with matches.
0: Right.
1: So
0: right.
1: There we go.
0: Anyway,
1: well, you know, adult supervision and all that.
0: I am being smeared this morning and I won't stand for it any longer, so I'm going to come back on Monday instead.
1: Yes, okay, I will too. Hey, homework for the weekend.
0: Yeah.
1: You need to get out and try cheesels and burger rings.
0: At the same time. Like one on each hand. No, you just the rings on each finger. You can get burger rings in one hand, cheeses on the other.
1: And cheeses on the other. That's your wild card vote for Monday.
0: Love it. It is The Bright Side. We will see you Monday. Have fun. Be good. Catch you then.
1: See ya.

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1: In this update, the emergency management team in Wairoa is assessing river levels as flood water begins to recede. The region remains in a local state of emergency. Mayor Craig Little says up to 40 people evacuated to the War Memorial Hall overnight, with water entering some homes. Little says he declared the state of emergency once river levels began to rise, even before high tide.
2: If the tide had been 2 hours earlier, we probably wouldn't have bothered. But it was just still rising, and we're just thinking, my goodness, we've got 2 hours until high tide, so it's starting to get a bit serious.
1: Meanwhile, heading south, the wait is on for water levels to fall before we'll know how long it will take to repair State Highway 1 rain damage. The stretch of road remains closed between Cheviot and North Canterbury and Kaikoura. Mark Owen from the Transport Agency says it won't open until at least next week.
3: We've got some big slips in the Hunderlees, and we've also had the Conway River scour out a considerable section of highway. So our crews are in there, but it does require the river levels to drop so they can then start to rebuild the road.
1: The Trade Minister is stressing the importance of the Indian Prime Minister's historic visit. Narendra Modi's landing in Auckland today for the first prime ministerial visit here in 40 years. This is on the back of his stopover in Australia, where a crowd of 30,000 turned out in Melbourne to see him. Minister Todd McClay says it also commemorates 2 months since the India Fair Trade Agreement signing.
4: Last year, we sold 1 billion kiwi fruit to China. So virtually across the board, in the years to come, we're going to see this do amazing things to the New Zealand economy.
1: New research has found exactly how often office workers should get up and move around to reduce health risks. A University of Otago study found a short walking break every 20 minutes leads to the greatest reduction in blood sugar and insulin. Researcher Dr. Jen Gale says a sedentary lifestyle can have a negative impact on long-term health.
5: 2 to 3 minutes of activity seem to be the sweet spot. That's not always practical. So being able to move as frequently as possible is going to be better than nothing.
1: In sport, Chanel Harris-Tavita believes 3 tight losses in the past 4 games has given the Warriors renewed motivation for self-improvement ahead of tackling the West Tigers tonight in Campbelltown. The halfback says the team's effort hasn't dipped, but their concentration at key times has seen their gap above the chasing pack on the NRL table disappear. Harris-Tavita feels the team have recharged over their bye week.
6: Everyone's willing to take accountability for their actions in the game, and as long as we're learning as individuals and moving forward from it, we're going to get better each week.
1: Norway striker Erling Haaland says all the pressure is on England leading into their World Cup quarterfinal meeting on Sunday morning. The team's undergoing their deepest run ever at a World Cup. France is currently taking on Morocco and Boston in their quarterfinal. That's news and sport. Weather now for the whole country for Friday. For Northland to Taumarunui, Coromandel, Bay of Plenty and Taupō. Cloudy periods with isolated showers in the east clearing this morning, and then it's mainly fine. Gisborne and Hawke's Bay, periods of rain with some heavy falls in inland areas, but easing to showers in Hawke's Bay this morning. Taranaki and Kapiti, cloudy with some morning showers in southern Taranaki. Wellington, Taihape, Wairarapa, Marlborough and Canterbury. It's a mostly cloudy day with a few showers in the mix as well. Nelson and Buller to Fiordland, a fine day. For Otago and Southland today, partly cloudy. Expect some isolated showers near the coast, but it will be mainly fine in inland areas. And in the Chatham Islands today, showers. I'm Kay Gregory, and that's news, sport and weather.
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8: From the Bible. For it is by grace that you have been saved through faith, and this not of yourselves, it is a gift of God, not by works, so that no man can boast. 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
9: Those words of blessing and hope from the book of Ephesians, chapter 2, verses 8 through 10. 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
9: Kia ora te whānau, atamārie, manawatia a mātariki. No mai haile mai, piki mai kāke mai. whakapatai ki a koe, ki te whakaronga mai, koe ki te reo rangi o whakapua ki tanga. Tēnā koutou katoa, ko Andrew Urquhart, tēnei. Welcome along to Matariki Morning. Big thanks to the Brightside crew, Andrew and Becky. Great start to the day, and hey, whatever this day means for you, a long weekend to sleep in, perhaps something significant you're doing as a family or as a church family, I do hope that it's a day of blessing for you. Thanks for choosing to make Rima part of your day, even on a day off. Actually, very much appreciate it. And honestly, if you don't regularly get a chance to listen to Thoughts and Comments with Andrew Urquhart, no mai haere mai, you are most welcome. Got some good conversations around the topic of Matariki coming up on today's show. Going to check out details of all of that in just a moment.

0: That is One Common teaming up with Live City in a song called Hold On To You. Just gone 10 minutes past 10 o'clock. Looking at the topic of Matariki today, of course, Matariki Friday. We all get a long weekend, and that in itself is good news. But what do we do with that? What are some aspects of our culture that we may need to let go of if we can call ourselves Christians? I'm going to be taking a look at that from a couple of different points of view. But also, of course, welcome your thoughts and comments, your feedback on this. And we have had quite a few texts on this already throughout the week. In fact, we had an evening edition special on this yesterday, had a bit of feedback on that one. But hey, welcome your thoughts and comments on the topic of Matariki. Is it something which is redeemable? Is it something which is consistent with a Christian worldview? Or is it something pagan, idolatrous, and you should have nothing to do with it? Well, my guests on the program today have different views on this one, one from a Māori point of view and the other from a Pākehā point of view, but it's not the way you think it is, actually. The Pākehā point of view is one which says, hey, this may be an opportunity for us to engage and communicate our faith, and there's ways in which we can redeem it. It's the Māori point of view that says, you know what, this is problematic. This is inconsistent with my faith, because my ancestors, my tipuna, when they became Christian, one of the aspects of Māori culture that they set aside as no longer being a part of their practice was, in fact, Matariki. Henare Whanga from the group Thinking Matters, he's a Māori apologist based in Wellington. His perspective on Matariki, and then a little bit later in the program, replaying a conversation I had recently with Dave Mann on that topic, looking for opportunities for redemption in this space. As always, love to get your thoughts, comments and feedback to this topic. 8168, the number to text. Start with the first word, comments.
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0: Now it is Kiwi Christian Band, The Stations on Rima Good, True and Beautiful. It is just after 10:15. Andrew Urquhart with you on this Matariki Friday. Now, the conversation which I'm about to play out with Henare Whanga, he is a part of the team at Thinking Matters, a Māori theologian and apologist. This is a conversation I had with him actually last Friday. I recorded this conversation. Now, a part of the chat I played out yesterday as part of Evening Edition, but this is the full conversation. So, I think we played about 6 or 7 minutes of it on yesterday's Evening Edition, but this is the, 15 minutes or more on the topic of Matariki and asking the question, is it inconsistent with a Christian faith? Now, there are a range of different views on this topic within the Christian community. Maybe you've got a different opinion to Henare. Maybe you agree with him. Whichever way you look at things, love for you to be a part of the show. 8168, the number to text. Start with the first word, comments. It is my pleasure to welcome to the show Director of Māori Apologetics at Thinking Matters, Henare Whanga. Kia ora, thanks so much for your time today.
1: Hey, kia ora, brother. How's it going, my friend?
0: It is going very well indeed. Hey, Matariki coming up. We're in that sort of midwinter vibe, and this is something which we're still kind of getting used to, I think, as citizens of Aotearoa. What does Matariki mean for us? Is it just a long weekend? Are there some things about tradition which we can incorporate into what we do? And especially for people of faith, there's some who have questions on this. Where do you sit on this issue, Henare?
1: Sort of tried to hide my views for a little bit, but yes, no, I can definitely appreciate Matariki as a national holiday. I mean, who doesn't like, having another day off of work? But I also love the kaupapa that's actually around it, when it comes to slowing down, taking a breather and reflecting on the year that's passed. That's really a wonderful thing and a beautiful thing. And I think it's something that we all need to in the busyness of the world that we live in today. Is actually quite meaningful and powerful and useful for our well-being. In saying that, coming from a Christian perspective, me and my whānau and my church and where we come from, we actually don't celebrate Matariki. For me and my whānau, where I come from on the East Coast, we deem Matariki as one of the few things, one of the few traditions that were let go. Mm-hmm. Not intentionally forced, as some people today, as you might hear, through colonization was kicked out, replaced with Christianity, but rather one of the things that our ancestors, my ancestors, wrestled with and just let go. It wasn't passed down through the generations for us. It wasn't something that was instilled in us. It was quite interesting for me personally when Matariki first became a thing. My son came home from primary school and he was singing it, Waiti, Waita, Waipuna. And I was sitting there going, I've never heard that song before. Where's that coming from? And then I sort of listened a little bit and I was like, those are names.
0: Yeah.
1: Where's that coming from? And so I started to have a little bit of a dig and listen to my son and what he was being taught. And it's like, oh, Dad, it's this thing, Matariki. And straight away, I was like, never heard of it.
0: Yeah.
1: And so that led me on to start to investigate it for myself.
0: There is a kind of a mythos, and there's some actual myths as well, but there is a mythos around that Matariki was just a practice for pre-colonial Māori. This is what they did. And in some ways, by recognizing Matariki, we are reclaiming some of what was lost to colonialism. But hey, as you say, the story's a little bit more complicated than that, and perhaps the version of what Matariki was has changed a little bit over time.
1: Yeah, I would definitely agree with that. There's a few concerns that myself and a few other Māori leaders in the Christian space have concerning Matariki. Most notably, I mean, it's quite straight up, it's quite in your face, is the connection to the Ngā Atua.
0: Mm-hmm.
1: It's the connection to the acknowledgement of the Ngā Whetū through the ceremony of the Hautapu, which I think we can differentiate between Matariki, the festival and the star cluster,
0: yep,
1: versus the actual ceremony and practices that go alongside with those things. But in saying that, though, It is all interconnected. From a Māori perspective, nothing is segmented. Nothing is, you know, just floating in the ethos. Everything has a whakapapa and a connection. And with our expression of matariki today, we cannot deny, coming from the man himself who's responsible for bringing it about as a national thing, that the intention is to resurrect that old Māori theology, that old Māori tuatanga, the acknowledgement of those things that were laid down by many of our ancestors. And so from a Christian perspective, that's a concern. And just if I could just paint something as like a little picture for your viewers to follow. From a Christian perspective, the nature of the relationship that we have with God is one that is described in a few different ways, but most notably through a marriage.
2: Yep.
1: And God himself, from Genesis through Revelation, demonstrates that he is a jealous God. This is a monogamous relationship. He doesn't like to share us with anyone. Mm. And I would point to, for example, Deuteronomy chapter 12, of where for those of us who were, as the New Testament says, far off and disconnected from the promises of Scripture, that now we have been brought near and in this intimate relationship, we need to recognize that that is our starting point. And so when it comes to things like matariki, with the very real, I would say, practices that are present and are being pushed around in this particular space, encouraged rather, we need to be taking this a little bit more seriously.
0: Is there an opportunity? Because honestly, there's even within traditional church practice, there's a series of redeemed pagan practices which have been adopted into church practice, and we've kind of just trimmed off the pagan bits and made it part of our church tradition. Is there, do you think, an opportunity to do this with matariki as well, to sieve, to filter, to keep the good bits about family togetherness and kai and remembering those that we've lost in the last year, and all of the stuff about worshipping foreign deities, we're not going to go there. Is there an opportunity to redeem matariki without compromising our faith, in your opinion?
1: I think people are trying. Most definitely people are trying. Churches are even trying, which is really cool in one sense, because it demonstrates that the church is not that, racist sort of, looking body of people that some say that the church is. And so that's really cool. But I'm sort of reminded about a principle within a book called Mama Be Apologetics, where parents teach their children, how to navigate the world around them themselves. And they use a method called the spit and chew method. So if you sort of think about, if you get a piece of steak and you eat the steak and it's got a lot of gristle.
0: Yeah.
1: How much gristle is in matariki? Because if you keep what's good and you take away what's bad, how much of that is going to be gristle? And then therefore, can you legitimately call what you're celebrating matariki?
0: Okay.
1: I mean, the word itself, matariki, ngā mata o te āriki nui a tāwhiri mātia, the eyes of the atua tāwhiri mātia. You've got to be intentional when navigating this particular space with the recognition that it's not the culture that we're trying to please, but as born-again believers and followers of Christ, our first allegiance is to God himself. And he is watching, and the nation is watching, and watching for our consistency in the way that we live our lives.
0: The other aspect on this is there an opportunity in matariki to communicate our faith? Just as there is with other aspects of our culture, we use this as a starting point for a conversation to talk about the hope that we have with gentleness and respect. Is there an opportunity that matariki brings, not to compromise our faith, but perhaps platform what the distinctiveness between what we believe and what matariki teaches?
1: I think so. Again, if we go back to, what once was normal with our tipuna, which I believe matariki was a normal part of our daily lives, it was one of those things that was left behind. Not for all. There are tribes that have still preserved it, and we can even see it. And even if we go into, you know, some of the earlier translations of Te Paipiro Tapu in places like Job and Amos, where the star cluster is mentioned, the word Matariki is used.
0: Yeah.
1: So there is that aspect, but again, it's not just a separate thing. But when we do enter into these conversations around Matariki, we need to be gentle in the way that we do things.
0: Yep.
1: We need to be holistic, if I can use that way, of where we're not just trying to, you know, tear down the philosophy and the pretension that has the potential to set itself up against the knowledge of God.
0: Mm-hmm.
1: But we're doing so with the understanding that the person who holds to these or celebrates these is a fellow image bearer of God and is worthy of dignity and respect. So when we enter into these sort of conversations, that yes, they are opportunities of where we can then pivot to the gospel presentation.
0: As you mentioned, the star cluster known as Matariki or Pallades, of course, in some traditions, that is mentioned in Scripture. And we're also called to look to the heavens, which tell of the glory of God, and an opportunity, I suppose, to make sure that whilst we can be grateful for the wonders of creation, we're acknowledging the Creator, not worshipping the creation.
1: Amen. Amen. Yes. And that's one thing that humanity all over the world, over multiple generations, has struggled with, is that we look to some of these things and we do end up worshipping the creation rather than the Creator. As again, with Scripture as our foundation, when we move forward and progress in these particular places and conversations, it's the Scripture that informs us. And if we can utilize things like Matariki to point people to the one that created it, then amen.
0: Yep.
1: But there is that concern again within a Māori setting, and the way that it is being encouraged today, it's not just simply a star cluster. It's not just simply a holiday. It's not just simply these things. And I think if we buy into that, we are ignoring the very real context in which this is actually coming about and has come out of.
0: Is there room for diversity of opinion within the body of Christ on this one? Or is it, from your point of view, a situation of saying, if you are a Christian, then the celebration of Matariki is something which is inconsistent with Christianity? Or can we find some balance where it is acknowledged by some and not acknowledged by other, that it's not essential to the faith? Can we have people with different views on this?
1: I think we do have differences of opinion. Personally, I think that this is an area of much needed debate. And especially if I could speak to our Māori Christian whānau, the rest of the New Zealand church is looking to us as people who are the kaiārahi, the people who are navigating the waka in this particular space for the rest of our Christian whānau. And so we need to grapple with these things in order to keep the rest of our Christian whānau safe.
0: Yeah.
1: And when it comes to things like Matariki, again, like how I said at the start, we can differentiate between Matariki, the star cluster, and the season and all that sort of stuff, and practices such as the hotapu. Mm. So you'll find that there will be Christians who simply replace or recycle out the names of the atua, the names of the stars, and replace it with ihua, and replace it with Jesus.
0: Yep.
1: And they happily practice that. My concern with that particular way of doing things is that we are ignoring the fact that we worship a God who's not just a set of abstract ideas, but who is a personal being who has revealed himself, who has said, this is what I like and this is what I don't like.
0: Mm-hmm.
1: Deuteronomy 12, do not worship me the way that the pagan nations worship their gods.
0: Yep.
1: Don't swap out my name with their stuff and continue to do what they do. This is how I like to be worshipped.
0: Mm.
1: And so we are to follow that particular. And again, coming back to the whole imagery of a marriage, we need to recognize that God has a particular way in which he wants to be acknowledged, worshipped. He is a God who is holy. He is a God who has who is, even within Māori theology, is separate to the whakapapa of the Ngā Atua.
0: Yeah.
1: And so we cannot treat him, coming from my perspective, we cannot treat him as we would those other deities.
0: Important. It's certainly important to have that distinction, but as I'm sure you can appreciate from a Pākehā church point of view, saying, hey, don't want to have anything to do with Matariki just comes across as being racist and anti-Māori in some regards and shuts down the conversation that we can have with local Māori. There's a little bit of a tension in that space.
1: Oh, totally. And there's always going to be a tension when we're asking the ultimate question of, who is the sovereign? You know, is it the culture or is it God? And this is where it's hard because it's so close to home.
0: Yeah.
1: But again, pointing back to our tipuna, who, 90% of them became born-again believers and followers of Christ, who intentionally didn't hand down some of these. It's not just Matariki. There's a whole bunch of other things as well that weren't passed down intentionally.
0: Yep.
1: To put it another way, a non-Christian scholar said once at a wānanga in a Q&A session with someone who's searching for their heritage, and they asked, I'm trying to search for these things such as Matariki, but I can't find them in my own iwi. Why is that? And this non-Christian scholar turned around and said, it's probably if you go back far enough in your whakapapa, you have a tipuna who became a Christian and simply let it go.
0: Yeah.
1: And in that moment, I was like, amen. It didn't have the effect that he was wanting it to have, but it's a very real truth.
0: Mm. Hey, very much appreciate your insight that you bring to this important topic. It's an important thing, I think, for Christians to engage and to be in conversation with, but to do so carefully and prayerfully as well. Henare, kia ora, thank you so much for your time today.
1: Ngā mihi nui ki a koe. Rauri ora.
0: Certainly a challenging conversation there with Henare Whanga. And hey, love to get your thoughts, comments and feedback on this. There's a range of different views on this one, but just highlighting a couple here. We had an anonymous text from somebody who says that they're a relief teacher. They mentioned that in the school that they're involved with, they are teaching the demigod names of each star as the creator of the sea and the forest, etc., etc. Really disturbing that parents can opt out of Launchpad but probably don't have a clue that their children are learning Māori spirituality in the classroom. And another person commented by saying, I do think that, and it's only my personal view, that we cannot view this in any regard with a Christian connection. Matariki is a day for the gods Tawhiri Matia, the god of the winds and weather. This is where Matariki derives from. I think that we are confusing people on the stance of our God. We have one God, he is jealous. Thank you for your thoughts on this one. I also had a text from Colin who says, we can easily sanctify Matariki in the same way that we can redeem Halloween. They're basically much the same thing with similar origins. Colin, thanks for your text on that one, although I'm not sure you're helping the argument. Some people, of course, have a huge problem with Halloween as well and say, no, this is beyond redemption. This is slipping into adultery. This is against the Ten Commandments, etc. Hey, I know some people with some strong views on this. What do you think? Is it beyond redemption? Should we have nothing to do with it? Or can we as a Christian community engage with this cultural phenomenon, this midwinter celebration? Coming up in just a moment, replaying a conversation I had with Dave Mann, which puts it in the historical context of harvest festivals, which I think, pretty much every culture in the world has a harvest festival, including, of course, the Jewish community, as described in the Old Testament of the Bible. When it comes to being grateful to God for the provision of the harvest and looking forward to the hope and fertility that we look forward to in the new year, in the warmer parts of the year. Is that pagan or is that just gratitude? That conversation with Dave Mann coming up in just a moment. As mentioned, love to get your thoughts, comments and feedback. 8168, the number to text. Start with the first word, comments.
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0: Jordan Felice and Rima, My God Can't Lose. It is nearly 10:45. Andrew Urquhart with you on Matariki Friday. And hey, I do hope that all is well with you and yours, whatever you're up to. Whether or not it's just a long weekend for you, perhaps the opportunity for a sleep in, and a particular welcome if you don't normally have the chance to listen to the Thoughts and Comments show. Because, hey, other commitments during the week. No, my haere mai, you are most welcome. The topic of the day, of course, is Matariki, whether or not it is inconsistent with a Christian worldview. Replaying a conversation I had a couple of weeks back with Dave Mann from The Hope Project. Just wanting to say, heads up, I know that for some people, this is a problematic. It's not problematic that we have a day off work, but it's problematic perhaps at a cultural or a spiritual level. What do we, as people of the Christian community, do with something like Matariki? How should we best respond? Joining me on the program now from The Hope Project, Dave Mann. Dave, kia ora. Thanks for your time today.
1: Hey, kia ora, Andrew.
0: So what do we make of this, first of all? Matariki, this is a complicated one. There's nuances there, but what do you make of it, Dave?
1: Yeah, I hold a very positive view toward it, while being absolutely clear that as Christians, we clearly don't participate with worshipping created things.
0: Yeah.
1: And I mean, Matariki is essentially a midwinter harvest festival. These have been common to cultures right across the world. In the Bible, we see the Israelites with the Feast of Tabernacles, also called Sukkot, and that harkened back to the years in the wilderness, but it quintessentially became a harvest festival. It is natural in the middle of winter when you've done all your hard work and you brought the crops in to go, whew, so glad all of that's over.
0: Yeah.
1: And then whatever your God or God

0: are, you naturally thank them for that provision if it's good. And when you look to the year ahead, you naturally look to your own gods to pray for favour into the future as well. So there's nothing wrong with the Harvest Festival, middle of winter, southern hemisphere. Everything here actually makes simple, logical sense. And I do think at a first layer, it's good to keep it that simple.
1: And hey, that's an important one. Going to the second layer, though, for some people would say, well, yeah, but this is idolatry. This is worshipping other gods. Maybe these were the gods of the Māori in pre-colonial times, but it seems... problematic for Christians to embrace what some would see as the worship of other gods or basic idolatry.
0: Yeah, I mean, I think the same could be said of Christmas. And here we are forcing the celebration of the Christian God and his Jesus.
1: Yeah.
0: And for the majority of the country who are not following the Christian faith, 32% okay. in the census affiliating to the faith. And so I personally think regarding Christmas, I mean, everyone celebrates the day off and it's National Family Weekend, really, isn't it?
1: Yep.
0: Together with families. I personally think every New Zealander should celebrate Jesus at Christmas, every one of them, not because they believe in him as the saviour of the world, but because the cultural benefits of his influence in our culture are the reason it's a public holiday. We should all celebrate him. But that is to say that when it comes to Matariki, just because some people worship idols, it doesn't mean we as Christians can't thank Jesus. Where did my provision come from? You get to the end of the harvest year, you know, think of all the, I don't know, the kiwi fruit orchardists and the farmers, you know, a couple of months off with the cows. That's the chance for a holiday. If you're a Christian, thank God. Thank God for it and pray to God for continuing favour so you can be a blessing to your community. So I just don't think the fact that some people have an idolatrous view necessitates that everybody else abandons the festival.
1: When it comes to how prevalent a view of the old gods are, the gods of the pre-colonial what some people would describe as pagan Māori gods. How much of this is actually a strong belief within our culture, and how much of it is just, hey, this is myths and legends time, this is stories to be read, and there's no real genuine faith commitment here?
0: Yeah. I mean, the worship of Māori Atua is just far, far smaller than I think most New Zealanders realise. It's far smaller than most Māori realise. It's really low in the data. What's happening here, and excuse the way I term this, but I actually think it's a far left, you know, critical race theory, white guilt agenda to try to take Christianity down and to put Indigenous religions up. And the same crowd that are pushing through government education and media the worship of Māori Atua at Matariki and at other times are pushing the worship of pagan spirituality and gods throughout Europe, trying to remove Christianity over there as well. So we're sitting as a subset of a much wider political movement. To give you the actual data, 24% of Māori affiliate as Christian. And compared to 39% 10 years prior in 2013.
1: Okay.
0: So the number affiliating as Christian is decreasing, but what percentage affiliate as worshipping or following Māori Atua? Today it's 7.9%
1: okay.
0: in 2013, in 2023 6.4%. So the percentage of Māori who consider Māori Atua just 3 years ago is only 6.4%, and that's a lower number than it had been 10 years prior.
1: Mm-hmm.
0: And this is where I suggest something maybe a bit provocative to some. You've got a small number of Māori who really want to promote the worship of the Māori gods, worshipping the forest and the trees and the lakes and the seas, that sort of dynamic. But I actually think you've got a far-left white guilt sort of complex cultural dynamic on within which it's actually white people sitting in parts of government, media and education who actually have an agenda to support this. And this is creating the public's perception that this is far bigger than it is. But if we were to make the spiritual dynamic of Matariki reflective even just of our Māori population, no religion, 60%, Māori Atua, 6.4%, Christianity, over 24%.
1: Yeah.
0: It's four times more logical to make Jesus the centre of the celebration than it is Māori Atua.
1: Now, I just wanted to put your finger on something, actually, because you recognise that the percentage of Māori who would call themselves Christian has decreased, and it has decreased in the general population, although the number for Māori is slightly lower than the general population. If they're not leaving Christianity to go back to pagan mythology, where are they going, do we know?
0: Yeah, there's a really interesting study that's come out this year from Victoria University in Wellington about our Indigenous peoples and their changing religious demographic. Those involved, I'll credit their names, the Sarah Ramani, Peter Eds, and Rebecca Senanayake. And Sarah participated in the creation of a video I discovered online which alerted me to the study. And the question has basically been, why are Māori shifting from predominantly from Christianity to no religion?
1: Yep.
0: And I suggest the data for Māori is almost the same as European New Zealanders.
1: Okay.
0: So New Zealand and European New Zealanders are the same. In our data, our immigrants are disproportionately Christian. So 27% of New Zealanders is 27% of New Zealanders weren't born in New Zealand.
1: Yes.
0: 40% of church attenders weren't born in New Zealand. And so European and Māori New Zealanders are the same, but the reason for going to no religion is different. And the studies reveal that many of them are beginning to view Christianity as the tool of colonisation and responsible for colonisation. And so if they are to better affirm their Māori identity, they are perceiving it to be necessary that they leave Christianity. And this speaks to me of the very imbalanced telling of our history with religious agenda that's going on in our nation. And again, I don't think this is primarily from Māori. I think it's a national dynamic. It's a political dynamic. Christianity is the only reason the treaty came about. Christianity's good in this picture, yet it's put in the picture as if it's to blame for things. And this points to me to the challenge we have as the Christian Church to pay attention to what the Shining Lights Trust has been trying to say for 15 years.
1: Yeah.
0: We have to learn and tell the story of Jesus in our bicultural history and Jesus in our values history, because the data is showing we're paying an incredible price for our failure to do that.
1: And honestly, a Matariki is as good, if not a better, opportunity to do so than most for the Christian community to say, hey, we'll recognise where the proverbial fish hooks are and this one, but this is an opportunity to tell our bicultural history. I must say, Dave, at this time of the year, I do feel sorry for the atheist who looks up in wonder at the splendour of God's creation, looks to the skies and doesn't have anybody to be grateful to. I mean, it must be a terrible dilemma for them to have, but I think there is an opportunity to look to the skies, to be grateful to God, for churches and Christian communities to hold events where we celebrate our bicultural history and Jesus at the centre of that.
0: At a new year, you are naturally going to give thanks to God for the provision and what's come in the times before. You're going to celebrate your cultural ancestors who have enabled so many blessings for you, which we certainly have in New Zealand. You're going to gather with family and friends to enjoy these celebrations. You're going to look to the future to see where hope could lie. These are natural things to lean into, and a new year in the middle of winter makes natural cultural sense. And just to give one story, maybe to close off here, this last week, I had another gentleman contact us who would be clearly part Māori within his identity and heritage. He was randomly given one of our Past Hope Project booklets, and it had a story of one of his own ancestors.
1: Wow.
0: He'd never heard the whole Christian story. And he heard the Christian story, and it made him look at his history differently. And so he contacted and said, where'd you get the information from? So I noted the local Komatua and whatever else we'd got the stories from, the Hope Project booklets and other resources. He's proceeded to buy Keith Newman's Bible and Treaty, Patricia Borden's The Years Before Waitangi. And his intent is to now research his own history, the Christian dynamic, and to then create some resources to tell his own wider family.
1: Wow.
0: Hearing the story changes a person's perspective. And I just caution the New Zealand Church, we're losing ground because there are people with an anti-Christian religious agenda who are speaking and telling stories. We have to lean in. Matariki, let's lean in. It's just a harvest festival. The Bible had one as well. Let's thank God for provision, but then let's respect the bicultural dynamic of our nation. Research, know, and tell the stories, because it's actually to our peril if we do otherwise.
1: Dave, thank you so much for the mahi that you have done in this area. And hey, let's keep these stories happening of people leaning in, not being shy to jump into tough conversations on this one, but to do so well-resourced, well-informed, and of course, always with gentleness and respect. Dave, thanks for what you do. Thanks for joining us today.
0: Cool. Thanks, Andrew.
1: Very much appreciate the perspective of Dave Mann. And although he's coming from a Pākehā view, wanting to lean in to perhaps a better understanding, a better relationship between the church and the te ao Māori world. So good on him for the work that he does in that space. As I mentioned beforehand, some people would disagree with some of the points that he has made. We've had this text which came in, which says essentially, I object to Matariki. I think it's a holiday that the government invented to please Maori, but it's unbelieving and unchristian. And yeah, that's certainly, I appreciate that that is a point of view. Another text came through to say, born again Christians are taught by God. That makes a difference. The world says, you have your opinions and I have mine, but really one opinion is closer to the truth. Yep, thank you for your thoughts and your comments on that one. Although, I think on a topic such as Matariki, is there room for diversity of opinion within the body of Christ? Is a view on Matariki, is this essential to our faith, or can there be differences of opinion? Now, some people say, no, Ten Commandments, graven images, idolatry, no other gods before, you know, and hey, I take the theological point of that. But as we heard earlier on, maybe we've nothing to fear in this space. And if there's an opportunity to glorify God, to worship the creator, not the creation, and to shine a light in a positive way which draws people in closer relationship to him, then maybe it's worth engaging culturally on this issue. Again, love to get your thoughts, comments and feedback. 8168, the number to text. Start with the first word, comments.
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2: In this update, the mayor of Wairoa says it was the best decision to declare a state of emergency overnight. Craig Little announced it at 11 last night following significant flooding and rising river levels affecting homes and businesses. Up to 40 people evacuated to the town's War Memorial Hall, with water entering some houses. Little says he spoke with Emergency Management Minister Mark Mitchell last night.
3: And he said, you know, you wouldn't want to make the call in the middle of the morning in the early hours because it doesn't really help anybody.
2: The transport agency is promising better time estimates for highway repairs will come in a few days. The roads closed south of Kaikoura through to Cheviot in North Canterbury following this week's rain. It's caused slips in the Hunderlea Hills, and the Conway River's scoured significant chunks out of a section of highway. Transport agency spokesman Mark Owen says they'll have a better idea on openings next week.
4: We'll definitely be aiming to try and get at least one lane open at some point, but at the moment it's a matter of having to rebuild quite a considerable section of road.
2: A day of celebration and intense security in Auckland for the first visit by an Indian Prime Minister in 40 years. Prime Minister Narendra Modi's landing today after meeting with Australian officials. Emergency services are responding to a serious crash in the far north. Police say they were alerted to a two-vehicle crash shortly after 9:30. Kaitaia Awaroa Road is closed. Auckland's rail network's getting some touch-ups this Matariki, meaning the people or the public will need to find other forms of transport. The work includes three new station bridges to replace level crossings. Auckland Transport spokesman Mark Lambert's encouraging commuters to check timetables.
5: There's a full programme of rail replacement buses across the network, including some expresses from south and covering the southern and the western line.
2: The network will reopen on Monday. 20 seabirds found dead on a Northland beach have been cleared of bird flu. The highly contagious H5N1 strain has been spreading globally. The discovery of 21 dead diving petrels at Pātaua South Beach last week raised concerns, but the Ministry for Primary Industry says it's not unusual for storm-wrecked seabirds to be found here at this time of the year. To sport, and it's all on for France at the FIFA World Cup as the 2018 champions go 2-0 over Morocco on TVNZ.
6: Here's Dembélé. Ousmane Dembélé has hit the bottom corner, and France are heading for the final four. A goal of precision and certainty.
2: Winger Ousmane Dembélé made it 2-0 for the French side, following a goal to superstar Kylian Mbappe, who now has 20 World Cup goals to his name. France now advance to the semi-finals. Halfback Cam Rooigaard expects Ruben Love to grow further as he gets more time under his belt as the All Blacks 10. Love will make his second test start in the jumper tomorrow afternoon against Italy. Rooigaard says having seen what he can do at Super Rugby level, there's only more to come from his Hurricanes teammate. Weather now for Northland to Taumarunui, Coromandel Bay, plenty in Taupō. Cloudy with isolated showers in the east, but clearing and then it's mainly fine. Gisborne and Hawke's Bay, periods of rain with some heavy falls inland, easing to showers in Hawke's Bay. Taranaki and Kapiti, cloudy with possible showers in areas in southern Taranaki today. Wellington, Taihape, Wairarapa, Marlborough and Canterbury, mostly cloudy with a few showers at times as well. Fine for Nelson and Buller through to Fiordland. Otago and Southland, partly cloudy today with isolated showers expected near the coast. Otherwise, it's mainly fine in inland areas. And for the Chatham Islands today, showers. I'm Kay Gregory, and that's news, sport and weather.
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8: From the Bible. 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
9: Those are words from the book of Galatians, chapter 5 and verse 1. Just coming up on 6 minutes past 11 on Rema.
0: Whatever you're doing, and wherever you're listening from, your day just got brighter. 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
9: Morena whānau mauātarau. Manawatia a Matariki. 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Nā mihi nui ki a koutou, ko Andrew Urquhart tēnei. Welcome along to Matariki Morning on Thoughts and Comments. And honestly, if you want the translation, essentially that's what I said. Good morning, God's blessing upon you. Happy Matariki, or words to that effect. You're welcome to join us on the program. You're listening to Rima. My name is Andrew Urquhart. The program is Thoughts and Comments. He whakaro, he pita pita kōrero. And love to get your thoughts on Matariki or any other topic. 8168 is the number to text. 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

0: because you're good.
1: Matthew West on a Reamer, a song called Good. It is just coming up on 10 minutes past 11. Andrew Urquhart with you on a Friday morning, not just any Friday, of course, but Matariki Friday. It is a long weekend, and I do hope that that means you've got some special plans for the weekend. Now, it doesn't have to be Matariki plans, although I know some people are doing that, using that as an opportunity to get together with friends and family, perhaps a midwinter dinner. There's church communities which are engaging with this, not with the names of the gods and the stars and all that type of stuff, but just saying, let's thank God for the harvest. Let's invite people to break bread together, perhaps around a good bowl of homemade soup. And yeah, praise God for the blessings that he has given us. And for other people, this morning would have started early with perhaps a climb up the hill to watch the sunrise, or to watch the cluster of Matariki, the Pleiades cluster in the sky, and use that as a way of, well, not worshipping the stars, but acknowledging God and lifting up the day to him. Not a bad thing to do at any time of the year. Just saying, for me and my house, today's a special day for other reasons. It just so happens that one of my sons, it's his birthday today, significant birthday. And so we are having a time of coming together, a fellowship with family, not for Matariki, but for my son's birthday, and to be able to celebrate that as well. So whatever that looks like for you, do let us know. What does it mean to you? Are you making the most of the extra day? Love to get your thoughts, comments, and feedback. 8168 is the number to text. Start your message with the first word, comments. Going to be replaying a couple of interviews of this hour, including one very shortly from Brooke Turner. Brooke is part of a wonderful Christian ministry called Vision West, talking about how they have been using the opportunity of a Matariki to organize a midwinter blessing for those who are struggling in their local community. A time of blessing and togetherness hosted by the church in the spirit of manaakitanga or hospitality. And again, hey, this can happen at any time of the year, but just recognizing that there's extra financial pressures perhaps with midwinter and extra heating costs, and some families really doing it tough there. So a Christian compassionate response to the opportunity of a Matariki, that conversation, replaying that in just a moment. And a little bit later this hour, the full conversation I had with Wilson Chan. Now, this originally went to air last Friday. Wilson not only celebrates Matariki, but he has four different New Year celebrations for him and his cultural and spiritual background. We unpack the four different New Years in a year with Wilson and, the way he approaches the idea of Matariki. That's coming up a little bit later in the hour, replaying that interview at least. As always, love to get your thoughts, comments, and feedback. 8168, the number to text. Start with the first word, comments.
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0: Chris Tomlin and friends with Thank You Lord. It is just after 11:15. Andrew Urquhart with you on this Matariki Friday. And perhaps that's a good question to ask. What are you grateful for? What are the blessings that you have received? And the next question that goes with that often is, God, what do you want me to do with the blessing that I have received? That sense of togetherness and community, of blessing those that are perhaps less fortunate than ourselves. Brooke Turner from Vision West talks about why he sees this as an appropriate thing to celebrate midwinter at Matariki. It's Matariki. It is, well, it's a long weekend, if nothing else. It is also, I suppose, well, it's midwinter. It's a celebration of the middle of the year. It is a tough time of the year for many households. Expenses have gone up. Food's more expensive. Of course, it's more difficult to heat your house at the moment. In this midwinter season, how can we as the church community respond to those who are really struggling, who are perhaps finding it difficult to have much of a celebration this Matariki? Joining me on the program now from Vision West, Brooke Turner. Brooke, kia ora. Welcome to the program.
1: Kia ora, Andrew. Great to be here.
0: It is a challenging time for many folk, midwinter. Yeah, okay, there's a little bit of winter energy payments, but it's, I don't know, it's just not as much fun as summer. Perhaps I'm showing my bias here. And for people that are struggling, they've got kids home for the school holidays, there's a lot of people doing it tough at the moment, Brooke.
1: That's right. Yeah, winter can be a time where we all just sort of feel it. You think about the weather around the country, that drop of temperature, you know, your windows weeping on the inside, you know, and maybe a sniffle or a cold, even for the best of us, we can have a miserable time of it. And, you know, if you don't have enough money to heat your house, if you're struggling with bills upon bills upon bills, if the car breaks down, if the tyres need replacing, you know, we're inside more, so we're eating more, you know, sort of in that hibernating kind of, you know, I'll just watch some TVNZ on demand and wait for the sunshine. You know, so it is a tough time. And what's beautiful about Matariki is that it's a time that you can actually find hope, you know, and actually draw on hope in a winter season. So we love that, and we're doing that at Vision West.
0: Hey, and look, I know people have some different theological views on this one. I don't want to get into the weeds of that at the moment, but essentially midwinter and some of the midwinter festivals of different traditions, including Jewish and Christian traditions from different parts of the world, this idea of a harvest festival, being grateful for the blessing that God has given us and looking forward to hope that, yes, we are in the bleak midwinter in some cases, but the hope that we have is on the horizon, that it's not going to be winter forever. And so let's, I suppose, in the middle of winter, look ahead to brighter days, literally.
1: That's right. And, you know, I mean, I guess I think of, you know, what we do at Christmas, and, you know, we know that people struggle at Christmas. We look to support them through that Christmas and summer period at that what we call poverty pain point. But Christmas is a joyful time. So like the posture of Christmas is joy. So you wrap around generosity and joy, and everyone gets that. But in winter, everyone just goes, man, winter sucks, you know? So you can just get sort of down about it, right? But I love that idea of harvest. And, you know, what we're doing, and if you can hear some noise around me, you know, we're supporting 600 families this week at Vision West with Matariki meals. They come in, they have kai. Beautifully, last week we had some intermediate children from local intermediate school come in and bake a whole bunch of Matariki star cookies. This week it's our whānau from Vision West and their kids decorating those cookies and taking them home. And, you know, we create a celebration out of that pinch point or that hard point. We've set up a pajama shop. So, you know, you can come in and choose your gym jams, and we've got beautiful brand new blankets and duvets for families. And then a really cool sort of boil up, some traditional Māori cuisine that with recipes that whānau can take away and just say, hey, why don't we try it? Why don't we try a winter boil up this week? And it's amazing how far that goes to make a really big difference. And of course, instead of calling it, you know, your winter campaign, to talk about maybe, you know, this harvest season, you know, the stars that help us to remember those who are past and what might come in the future. What a beautiful thing to do, to just lift the spirits and help meet the need.
0: I think this is fantastic. And as you mentioned beforehand, I mean, Christmas in the Northern Hemisphere, where some of our traditions come from, they kind of combine it all together. You know, they do their midwinter and their Christmas all at the same time. Here in New Zealand, we have, I suppose, the blessing of being able to do both. Okay, yes, we can do Christmas and summer and all those sorts of things, but we can still have a little bit of a midwinter Christmas vibe, a reason to come together as family, and I suppose the spirit of generosity that goes with that as well, to go, hey, let's have a time of togetherness, let's give generously, let's support those who have less than ourselves. I think that's a good tradition to bring to New Zealand culture.
1: Absolutely. And, you know, it's just amazing. I was meeting with one of our young people who's in our housing just yesterday at the lunch that we had. And in that, she had come through to our Matariki lunch. And I was saying, oh, I need to ask her, you know, what's her dream? What's she interested in doing? And she said, oh, my dream's to be an air hostess. And wow. I said, oh, that's awesome. And I turned to her kaimahi and I said, oh, well, you know, I've got some contacts. You know, I know that there's a really good training school. And she said, no, Margaret's already got me into the course. I'm training to be an air hostess.
0: Wow.
1: And I said, how long have you been in our housing? She said, 4 months. And I said, well, where were you before then? She said, oh, I was homeless.
0: Wow.
1: And I said, how does it feel to be here today? She said, man, I'm so filled with hope. I can't believe this place and the support that I'm given here for a new beginning.
0: Yeah.
1: And I thought, isn't that beautiful, a new beginning in winter? Because we don't tend to connect winter with new beginnings. But for this young girl, it is her new beginning. And so just by showing mercy, just by showing compassion, just by being there in our community, in these times when we just want to hunker down and get through, actually a light can shine through as well.
0: Shining that light in the darkness on a cold winter's day, perhaps. That is Brooke Turner from Vision West. You can find out more about the work that they do, visionwest.org.nz. And perhaps an appropriate way of redeeming Matariki Midwinter as a way of being able to serve the local community. I've heard of some other church groups that kind of do a harvest festival kind of vibe with Matariki, encouraging the members of the congregation to bring in vegetables, perhaps from the garden, perhaps harvested from the local supermarket, and then together as a community, they do a boil up, as Brooke was talking about, a boil up, perhaps some hearty soup, and then share that not just with the members of the congregation, but open the doors, no mai, haere mai, including the community in that as well. I think that's a wonderful way of celebrating not Matariki, but celebrating the blessing that we have received and looking for ways to be a blessing to others in our community. Love to get your thoughts and comments on this or anything that we discuss on the program today. As always, the number to text is 8168. Start your message with the keyword comments.
2: 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They take a step, then an unknown sound ruins the moment. 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

0: Aidan King on Rima, Hallelujah, If Not For Your Love. It is just gone 11:30. Andrew Urquhart with you on a Matariki Friday. And I suppose what we make of Matariki may depend a little bit on our cultural background, although, as we heard last hour, Henare Whanga, who is from a Māori cultural background, he doesn't commemorate Matariki, even though it's a Māori tradition, because his ancestors, his tipuna, when they became Christians, decided this isn't something which we're going to hold on to. This is something we're going to let go as we embrace Jesus. And yet Dave Mann, from a Pākehā background, believes that there perhaps is something of redemption within Matariki, a spirit of generosity and togetherness, of remembering and looking forward to hope that we can hold on to as people of faith. Now, somebody who is, he's got a bit of a complex background, culturally and theologically. In fact, he celebrates not just Matariki as the Māori New Year, but also three other New Year celebrations during the calendar year. I had a conversation last Friday, actually, with the Reverend Wilson Chan, who is, well, he himself is a Malaysian-born Chinese, but is also fluent in Te Reo Māori and is a part of the Māori Tikanga of the Anglican Church of Aotearoa. So bringing a number of different cultural perspectives to the Matariki question. It is Matariki, and reasonably recently this was commemorated not just as a traditional practice, but an official day off. It's one of those dates like Easter where it's not specifically nailed down. It's a different day every year. But what does that look like for you? How will you be commemorating Matariki? And is it slightly problematic? How do we reconcile Matariki and some of the messaging behind that with a Christian faith? Well, somebody who's certainly embracing both aspects of that, Reverend Wilson Chan, joining us on the program. Kia ora, Wilson. Nice to chat with you again.
1: Kia ora, tato. No, it's my privilege to be on the show. Thank you for having us.
0: Hey, yeah. Now, Wilson, you're in a, I would say, almost unique situation where for you, lots of excuses for a party. For you and your family, there's not one New Year, there's not 2 years, there's four New Year's celebrations for you. How does this even work, and how do I get on board with this? Wilson?
1: Well, I think a key mark of Christianity is celebration and joy. So we get to celebrate four New Years. The first one is the Chinese New Year.
0: Okay.
1: It's dictated again by the lunar. And also we celebrate, I guess, the Gregorian New Year as well, which is dictated by the days.
0: Yep.
1: And the turning of the year. And also the church New Year, which is the beginning of Advent, where we count down for the arrival of Jesus, for the birth of Jesus. So that's a new year. That's when the Anglicans celebrate our church new year.
0: Okay.
1: And also now we get to celebrate Matariki, the new year of this whenua. We're really, really privileged. And each ceremony is quite different, but also at the same time, it's like, how do we gather together and celebrate together and count down? But also how do we, together is the key thing.
0: Yeah, yeah. Exactly. And hey, any excuse for a party and a celebration, Wilson, so you've got that covered. I would say, have you ever prayerfully considered becoming an accountant? Because then you get the financial new year as well, and you can have add another party to your series of celebrations. Maybe somebody in your family is an accountant and another excuse for a party. What do you think?
1: Yeah, I think so. I mean, with the tax and the GST, that is a big party. Sometimes it's a good party because you might get your tax back.
0: Yeah.
1: But sometimes if you're owing tax, that's a different sort of New Year.
0: Yeah, and hey, nobody parties like accountants, and I'm already in trouble with accountants in my audience, perhaps. I didn't mean it that way. Let's focus on Matariki, because as you say, this is all of these celebrations are about celebrating the new. All things new. There's an aspect on all of these celebrations which celebrates the bounty that we've received. There's an aspect of gratitude, and with all of the celebrations, also there's a sense of hope where we're grateful for what we've received. We're looking forward in hope to the things to come. And that's, I suppose, these are also key aspects of Matariki as well.
1: Yes, they are. As Rangi Matamua says, Matariki is a time together where we remember the past, and in particular, those who have passed away in the following year, who won't be joining us for the new year.
0: Yeah.
1: But also a time to celebrate the present, what we're thankful for the last year, but also like in the present, like how do we celebrate the living aspect? How do we come together and enjoy each other's presence? And of course, with the new year, it's about looking forward to, you know, what are the seeds that we want to sow into our lives? So that's his perspective, and I think it's very beautiful, how we gather together during Matariki.
0: When it comes to how we gather together, of course, a lot of that involves kai, and there is a wonderful sense where, hey, here's us at the uttermost parts of the world where our seasonal calendar is upside down, but there is something with, I suppose, traditional harvest festivals of coming together to celebrate provision, and in the bleak midwinter to say, hey, it may be cold outside, but it's warm inside. Let's invite people to gather around to enjoy kai together. This is something which is true in just about every culture, I think.
1: Yeah, it definitely is. And because, you know, as we work with seasons in life, you know, there's seasons of sowing and there's seasons of harvesting. And also sometimes back in the traditional days, and even today, we sometimes seasons don't go as well.
0: Yep.
1: And it's, again, a time together on, like, how do we survive and flourish together as a community. And just something I want to touch on, especially when you said that our seasons are upside down.
0: Yep.
1: And especially as our Christian ancestors, they were actually very in touch with their natural environment.

0: In the sense of like, the sun rises again and we face that again, that whatever we face, the resurrection is coming.
1: With Matariki, of course, it is. It's also about the stars. We look to the heavens. We see Matariki, which is a sign in the heavens that a new season is coming. It is a season for planting and looking forward to the season ahead. And again, something beautiful and liturgical about looking to the heavens, looking to the glory of God that we see in the heavens as we celebrate Matariki.
0: Yeah, no, for sure. I think there's a big wānanga at the moment between Christians and also with Māori Christians as well. And kind of what they're doing is comparing, what is the biblical understanding of the signs of stars,
1: yeah,
0: but also what is the Māori understanding of stars. And I think often people get lost in that debate as well in terms of where do we sit? Like, how do we celebrate Matariki well?
1: Yeah.
0: And I guess for me is that I think, especially around, I think there's a difference between acknowledging gods,
1: yep,
0: and also a difference in worshipping the god. So mm-hmm. in the biblical understanding, there was amazing acknowledgement of other gods, of other cultures.
1: Mm-hmm.
0: And it's written in our scriptures too. However, with the ancient Israelite faith, plus the Christian faith, they chose to worship one God. And I think that's the key difference. I think in that wānanga, that's something we got to hold to. And for me, I don't mind acknowledging the other gods, but there's a difference in worshipping one God. And there's another kind of aspect of that, do we acknowledge the gods of our Western world, like our power, fame, money, and sex? Do we acknowledge them as gods, or have we forgotten them as gods?
1: No, that's certainly some challenging food for thought in that regard. And look, I think that there's space within the body of Christ for there to be different views on this one. Mm. And I suppose the balancing point on this one, the difference between worshipping the God of creation and worshipping creation, for some people that would be the tipping point on this one, that we can worship the God of creation by acknowledging the beauty of creation and the provision that he has given us, perhaps.
0: Yeah, and also in many cultures, stars were a sign. And the question of the ancient cultures were, what were the stars and the signs pointing towards?
1: Yeah.
0: What was the meaning behind them? And I guess from a Christian perspective, for us, the stars, they point towards God.
1: Yeah.
0: It points towards our Creator. And we've got a beautiful story about the star where the wise men and the shepherds, they saw the star. And who was the star pointing to? And it was where Jesus was, that he was coming into this world. So I think that's quite beautiful.
1: Certainly the cluster of stars, which is Matariki or Pleiades, as it is in the Greek, this is a beautiful almost fragile cluster of stars in the sky. And hey, one of the disadvantages of living in a big city, it doesn't stand out quite as brightly as it does in other parts of the Motu, but it is, I suppose, wonderful to recognize this. And I love the spiritual connection that this is also a constellation which is mentioned several times within Old Testament scripture. In particular, it is highlighted as being a part of God's creation, which brings him glory.
0: Yeah, and also I think the beautiful thing about, I guess, Matariki or Pleiades, also in the Chinese culture, we do see Matariki as well, but we see a tiger's head.
1: Okay.
0: So, but actually, we actually see those star patterns upside down.
1: Yeah.
0: And also to the Japanese, they call it a Subaru, so the car brand. So that's actually Matariki. So it's quite beautiful that wherever you stand in the world, you will have a different perspective on the stars and a different understanding of the stars.
1: Mm.
0: And also the other side of it too, it's quite beautiful that it's in scripture. It's in the Amos passage, in the Māori Bible. And also there's reference to it in Revelation, to my understanding as well.
1: Yeah.
0: But also part of it too was that that star pattern was significant to many cultures because it often aligned with the change of seasons. From winter towards heading towards warmer towards spring, I guess.
1: Yeah, and hey, as we were saying beforehand, things are a little bit topsy-turvy this side of the head. The tiger's head is upside down, if you like, or...

0: or whatever type of cultural framing. I'm pretty sure it's in Job as well that God references Pilates in the book of Job. So it's certainly lots of references in Scripture. Wilson, thank you so much for the perspective that you bring to these conversations. Certainly encourage people to look to the heavens, not to worship the creation, but to acknowledge God's beautiful handiwork and to glorify Him as we gather together with friends and family this Matariki. Certainly appreciate the perspective you bring. Wilson, thanks for joining us today.
1: No worries. It's my pleasure to be here. And again, you know, as Christians, we got to be ready for these wānanga. So my pleasure to be here.
0: Such a good conversation, and really appreciate what Wilson brings to the show there. Be interested to hear if anybody can do all five. Of course, Chinese New Year, the Julian calendar, the January 1st New Year, the Matariki, and also the ecclesiastical year, I suppose, the church year. And let's add to that the financial year. Can anybody do all five? In fact, if I get any texts on this one, you might win a prize. So include your name and address if you can say, hey, let us know which ways in which you celebrate new beginnings as a part of your cycles of grace and belief. 8168 is the number to text. Start your message with the first word comments.
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0: put you through it. It's amazing that you can love me like I am.
1: A wonderful song of Grace, the band For King and Country, teaming up with Jordan Sparks on that track, Love Me Like I Am. Just after 10 minutes to 12 midday, Andrew Urquhart with you, a special Matariki edition of the program. And hey, I do appreciate that people have some strong views on this one, but honestly, no stranger to that. That's what Thoughts and Comments is all about. I would ask you to be respectful, though. We have had some pretty pointed comments in that regard. So always be prepared to give a reason for the hope that you have, but don't forget to do so with gentleness and respect. We've also got some conversations on social media, and well, even more on social media, the same rule applies. Still to come on the program as we head to lunchtime, going to be replaying the audio of a documentary that they made at Shine TV that, you may have seen it on Shine before. In fact, we're going to play the audio of it, but I do recommend that you check out the visuals on it because it's absolutely stunning. God Within Matariki, trying to find a third way of being able to reconcile Matariki with spiritual beliefs. Going to be replaying the audio from that after 12 midday today. And hey, a little bit later on, our regular spoken programs focus on the family today with Jeff Vines. Of course, Running With Fire, Joyce Meyer, all the regular programs are still to come a little bit later in the program. But hey, keep the comments coming. 8168, the number to text. Start your message with the first word comments. When

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1: In this update, emergency services are responding to a serious crash in the far north. Police say they were alerted to a two-vehicle crash shortly after 9:30. Kaitaia Awaroa Road is closed. The Mayor of Wairoa says it was the best decision to declare a state of emergency overnight. Craig Little announced it at 11 last night, following significant flooding and rising river levels affecting homes and businesses. Up to 40 people evacuated to the town's War Memorial Hall, with water entering some homes. Little says most of the flooding is on Kopu Road at the river mouth end, with ongoing monitoring of flood risk. He says he spoke with Emergency Management Minister Mark Mitchell last night.
2: He said, you know, you wouldn't want to make the call in the middle of the morning in the early hours because it doesn't really help anybody.
1: 20 seabirds found dead on an Auckland beach have been cleared of bird flu. The highly contagious H5N1 strain has been spreading globally, reaching Australia last month for the first time. The discovery of 21 dead diving petrels at Patawa South Beach last week raised concerns the deadly pathogen had finally found its way here. New data paints a stronger demand for rentals in the Upper North Island compared to last year. June figures from Barfoot and Thompson show inquiries and group viewings both fell about 10% compared to May, but rose 18% on last year. While tenant applications and rental properties also saw winter dips, they were well ahead of last year. General Manager of Property Management Anil Anna says work's been done to educate landlords on how much to charge.
3: We're seeing more properties priced to the market, but you know, price is still a very key factor in getting a property rented faster.
1: New Zealanders could be venting their financial frustrations on utility providers, with complaints at record levels. Utilities Disputes annual report shows formal complaints increasing by 62% last year and a more than 500% increase in 5 years. Just under half of last year's complaints were related to affordability and disputed payments. Commissioner Neil Mellon believes it's a byproduct of tough economic times.
4: So that's putting a squeeze on families. I think people are more motivated to pick up the phone and complain now.
1: In sport, to the FIFA World Cup quarterfinal between France and Morocco, where Les Bleus have come out on top once again on TVNZ.
5: France, Marshall, Marshall. Yet one more semi-final. Yet one more gem of a goal from Kylian Mbappe.
1: 2-0 to the French, with goals to Kylian Mbappe and Ousmane Dembele. Mbappe hits the lead for the Golden Boot. Billy Proctor will get a chance to underline his credentials for more starts under Dave Rennie tomorrow afternoon against Italy in Wellington. The centre, who came off the bench last week against France, says starting tomorrow gives him a chance to show what he can do.
6: Yeah, excited. It's an opportunity for me, and any time put the black jersey on, it's probably extra special for myself being at home.
1: To the weather now, Northland to Taumara Nui, including Coromandel, Bay of Plenty and Taupō, fine apart from isolated showers about western Northland. Gisborne and Northern Hawke's Bay, periods of rain with some heavy falls inland, gradually easing. The remainder of Hawke's Bay, also Taihape, Tararua District, Wairarapa and Wellington, mostly cloudy with a few showers. Taranaki to Kapiti, fine apart from cloudy periods with possible showers south of Mount Taranaki. Nelson and Buller, fine. Marlborough and Canterbury, fine apart from isolated showers about Banks Peninsula. Otago and Southland, fine inland. And for the Chatham Islands, showers. That's news, sport and weather. I'm Sandy Hodge. News.